0: church on Sunday night. I'm so glad that you're here. It's good to see you. Had a great morning this morning. People saved and three people baptized here. And we have one, at least one, to baptize tonight as well. And excited about that. I'm glad that you came back. I always say the only thing better than church on Sunday morning is more church on Sunday night with a little bit of Mexican food in between. So I'm glad that we're here tonight. Actually, I didn't do that today, though. I got exotic today. I ate sushi. Well, I mean, if you're going to get sushi, where else would you get it from? Walkertown, North Carolina. You know what I mean? I thought, if I'm going to have good sushi, here's where I'll get it. And so we went to Sheetz and got Lincoln the two hot dog deal, two hot dogs for like $2. And then we drove across the road, and Desiree ordered a thing of fried rice and cat. And I'm kidding, it was chicken. I think it was chicken. And then I got sushi. And the only thing that was missing was cooked. If it had been cooked, that would have been really good. But I had a good time. But I'm glad you're here today, and I'm praying God will speak to our hearts tonight. Let me share this with you. I always give these updates, but God's been good to us. We had 105 more people this Sunday than we did the Sunday last year on the same day. So that's over 100 increase, and God's good to us. The buses jumped up well as well. 57 more bus riders on this Sunday than last year. So everything's going ahead, and I'm thankful for that. Brother Hall, would you mind to come and pray for us tonight? Oh, yeah. Would you mind to come? Did I get your name wrong? What is it? Hill? We're going to call you Hall. All right, come on up here, brother. Brother Hall. I'm thinking Brother Hill. We're glad that you're here. I didn't get the chance to say hi to you and shake your hand this morning. You're from Pennsylvania.
1: Yes, sir.
0: An assistant pastor at a church there.
1: Yes.
0: And you're passing through the area.
1: Yes.
0: But
1: yes,
0: you're
1: sir.
0: Planning on just moving here now, right?
1: Well, maybe.
0: All right. Yeah.
1: Well, come bless you, sir. Yes, yes. Let us pray. Dear gracious and heavenly Father, Lord God, we come here tonight with expectation to see what you're going to do. Yes. Father God, we pray that you would just anoint the singing tonight. You would anoint the preaching tonight, Father God. And we pray for your Holy Spirit presence to be with us. We pray for more salvations. We pray for more people to give their life to Jesus Christ. Thank you so much for what you're doing here at Gospel Light Baptist Church. And Father God, thank you for what you're doing around the world. Father God, speak to us tonight through your word, and we will give you all praise, honor, and glory. And all of God's people said, amen. God bless you all. Amen.

tonight to be free from the penalty of sin, right? We pay the price for it down here, don't we? Amen. But in eternity, we'll rejoice in not having to pay the eternal punishment of sin. Thank God for that. Thank you for singing choir. Thank you, congregation, for joining with us. Here's a good psalm, number 405. Grab a hymnal and we'll sing again together. It's just like His great love. I love the song here. A friend I have called Jesus, number 405. Continue singing with us tonight.

0: Amen. That's a blessing. Take your Bible to 1 Samuel chapter number 17. 1 Samuel 17. God's been good to us to send us some sharp younger folks like that to be part of our school and our church and things. And I thank God for that. And, you know, you look around at things and think, you know, we prayed for that. And look what God does. And God just sends people and then also good days on the buses and everything that God's doing right now. It's just a blessing. Answer to prayer. Tonight, we're going to continue in 1 Samuel 17. And we'll go through these next several verses, really throughout the rest of the chapter, though, because I need to see and you to see David, and that's what we're going to focus on a little while tonight. We've already looked at Goliath and the type of that is found in Goliath, and tonight we're going to see David. And the call of the giant to the armies of Israel in verse 10 was, "Give me a man." And so tonight we're going to see the man that will step out and go down into the valley with haste to face off and fight the giant. And there's a beautiful picture, a powerful picture here, and we're going to see it together as we consider the unlikely champion of Israel. He is uncomely, he is unlikely, but he is victorious. And we're going to see that even tonight. When we come to 1 Samuel 17, it brings us to one of the most iconic and insightful narratives in the Bible. It is the quintessential underdog story. In fact, it is the basis for every good triumphing over evil story that we have in our world. This moment of history in this valley is the underlying storyline from Homer all the way to Hollywood today. Everybody bases their plot line off of this event that happened all of those years ago. The scene opens for us in a valley called the Valley of Elah. Elah is a shallow valley. It's about 15 miles southwest from Jerusalem. The valley serves as a route that connects the Philistine city of Gath to the Hebrew city of Bethlehem. Running through the center of the valley is a brook in the way. And that brook has been carving out that terrain since the days of Noah's flood and the receding waters of the judgment. On either side of that shadowy valley rises two hills. On the southern hill is camped the armies of the Philistines. These pagan marauders have been tormenting and afflicting God's people relentlessly. They're bloodthirsty. They're tenacious. They're cruel. If you were to scan the southern horizon, their shields would shine and their swords would glisten as the line of soldiers stretched the distance of that valley. On the opposite hill, on the northern side, is camped the armies of Israel. They're led by King Saul. Israel has gathered to battle to defend their land. God had promised them the land of Canaan, and they found themselves in constant need of driving out invaders who had robbed them of their inheritance. Israel is totally different than the Philistines. Israel worships Jehovah. They're a newly birthed monarchy. They have their first king. All along the northern hill, the Hebrew soldiers look down into the valley. As they peer down into the valley, fear shakes them to their core. Their knees knock together. Their hearts race in their chests. Their hands quiver. From the mass of Philistines steps forth their champion. His name is Goliath. He's a man and a mountain mixed together. When he walks down into the valley, his shadow casts itself high up onto the opposing hillside. The sun is almost eclipsed behind his form. Dust rises up around his sandals as he walks. Even from a distance, there's no need to squint to make out Goliath's stature. He is a towering figure of a man. In fact, he is bigger than any man the army of Israel had ever seen before. Goliath is about 10 feet tall. He's covered in enough armor to weigh down an oxen. 150 pounds of brass scales cover his body. Long brass shin guards glisten on his legs. A huge brass shield hangs across his chest. A shining brass helmet is upon his head. In Goliath's hand is a spear that looks like a little tree. Its blade is as long and thick, weighing 18 pounds. A sword hangs from his side that would stand as tall as most men's shoulders. This giant, this devilish pagan man, prowls the middle of the valley like a shining, blazing brass serpent, and he challenges Israel to send a man out to meet him in battle. He wants to fight one-on-one. Champion against champion. Strong man against strong man. He says two men will enter the valley. One man will walk out victorious. The stakes are high. Send me a man. That's his cry. Death is the only way out. The losing side will be slaves to the winner for the rest of their lives. Saul is a big man, but he's not as big as Goliath. Saul is strong, but he's not as strong as Goliath. Saul is a ruler, but he cannot overcome Goliath. All of Israel is paralyzed by fear. They're shackled by disbelief. The arm of flesh is failing them in the worst and most obvious way. They scan their soldiers, they look around, and they say, somebody has to go forth into battle. Somebody has to take up the cause. Somebody has to carry forth the banner. Somebody has to go down into the valley. Somebody has to face off with Goliath. We need a champion. As we come to the text that Brother Shook read for us, we're introduced to the man that will go. I'm calling him an unlikely champion, but he's the exact champion that Israel needed. He's unlikely, he's uncomely, but he will be their champion. In verse 12, it says, now David was the son of that Ephrathite of Bethlehem, Judah, whose name was Jesse, and he had 8 sons, and the man went among men for an old man in the days of Saul. It's important to note that God switches the narrative quickly from Goliath to now David. In verse 11, it tells us how dismayed and how fearful Israel was. But now God hurries up and tells us who David is. And I like that. That's the way God operates. He has us focused for a moment on that which is the opposition, on that which is the obstacle, on that which has caused fear in the hearts of his soldiers. But he doesn't linger long on that which is the opposition before he begins to reveal to us that which is the answer to the situation. And he quickly switches the narrative from Goliath, and now he focuses on David. He introduces us to David as a son. He introduces us to David as a sibling, and he introduces us to David as a shepherd. For a few moments tonight, I want us to examine David, this unlikely champion. David is everything that Goliath is not. And Goliath is everything that David would never want to be. We have 2 opposing armies. We have 2 opposing champions. Consider with me, Goliath was huge. David looked small. Goliath was prideful. David was humble. Goliath was a soldier. David was a shepherd. Goliath was appointed. David was anointed. Goliath was all bark. David was all bite. Consider with me David in the eyes of God. If we consider David through the eyes of God, I've called him the unlikely champion. But God would not call him the unlikely champion. God would say, that is my appointed and anointed champion. You study out the name of David, and David's name means beloved. And so here we have the beloved that will step out into the forefront and fight the battle on behalf of his nation. David's lineage is very significant because you can trace his lineage back to a man named Boaz and a woman named Ruth. His daddy is Jesse and his granddaddy is Obed, and this would-be champion in the eyes of God is hooked up with that thought of redemption. So here we have this beloved one who has the lineage of a redeemer that God is going to call forth and walk out onto the battlefield. David, in the eyes of God, stands taller than than Goliath. David, in the eyes of God, is more suited than Goliath. David, in the eyes of God, is more powerful than Goliath. He is the one that God has chosen. He's the one that God has ordained. He is the one that God has anointed, and he is the one that God will use. Amen. David, in the eyes of God. Then I consider David in the eyes of the world. David is born in a place called Bethlehem. You study out your Bible in Micah chapter 5 and verse number 2. It says, "But thou Bethlehem Ephratah, though thou be little among the thousands of Judah, yet out of thee shall he come forth unto me, that is to be ruler in Israel, whose goings forth have been from old, from everlasting." If you were to scan all of Israel and all of the places in Judah and say, "Where will the champion come from?" you would have probably overlooked the town of Bethlehem. It's just a speck on the map. You blink and you go past it. It's a one-horse town. Nothing significant seemingly would come from such a place as that. So in the eyes of the world, when you say, "Where's the champion?" when you say, "He's coming forth from Bethlehem," they would say, "He'll never be big enough. He'll never be good enough. He'll never be significant enough." In fact, when God sent Samuel to Jesse's house, it took some convincing even to get Samuel to anoint David to be the king of Israel. He went through all of Jesse's sons. He brought out the oldest. He brought out the second. He's strong and strapping. He's big and muscular. That must be him. And God kept saying, "That's not the one. It's not the one that's esteemed highly in the eyes of the flesh," because God doesn't look on the outward appearance, but God looks on the heart of a man. And the Bible says that Samuel said, "Jesse, are these all your children?" And he said, "Well, I got one more son. He is the youngest. He's a keeper of the sheep. He's ruddy. He's got a beautiful countenance. He's goodly to look upon." And the Lord said to Samuel, "Arise and anoint him, for this is he." This is the one, Samuel, that I plan to use. So here it is, David in God's eyes, he's the right man for the job. David in the eyes of the world, he's insignificant. Then we find David in the eyes of his brethren. David shows up to the battle. His older brothers have been there. They're scared to death. They're not about to take up the cause. But then David comes. David hears the Philistine mocking God, and David's not mad at the Philistines. He's mad at the Philistines for mocking God. And he says, "Who is this uncircumcised Philistine that he should defy the armies of God? Who is this pagan anyway?" And his brothers look at him and say, "Hey, you're full of pride. Your heart is naughty. You've come down to see the battle and try to get attention for yourself." What I'm saying is, this little boy, this eighth son of Jesse, is insignificant and little and not impressive and despised and rejected by his own brethren. So here's the unlikely champion. In God's eyes, he's the man. In the world's eyes, he's nothing. In his brethren's eyes, he's annoying. And then in Goliath's eyes, Goliath looks out on the battlefield and he disdained him. Verse 42. The Philistine said unto David, "Am I a dog that thou comest to me with staves?" And the Philistine cursed David by his God. David measured him up, muscle to muscle, stature to stature, mano a mano, if you will. And he looked at David and said, "You're nothing. You're like a little flea to me. What am I, some dog? You're going to come out to me with a shepherd's staff and a scrip and a sling and some stones? I've killed men bigger than you and badder than you. I've been killing men since I was a youth. And here's this little boy of a fair countenance." In the Goliath's eyes, unlikely champion. But he's the man that God's going to use. Let me give you a few things to consider. Number one, David was anointed before the battle started in the midst of his brethren. In 1 Samuel 16, I referenced it a minute ago, there is this son, the eighth son of Jesse. Samuel goes to Bethlehem to anoint the king of Israel. Saul had been appointed and anointed, but then forfeited the favor of God through sin. And so God is going to get a man after his own heart. God sends the prophet Samuel to Jesse's house. And the Bible says that Jesse calls Abinadab, he calls Shammah, he calls all of these boys to come out, and none of them are the one. But then in verse number 12, we read that when David steps forth, the Lord says to Samuel, "Arise and anoint him, for this is he." All of his brethren are gathered around him. They're all going to witness this event. And in verse 13, it says, "Then Samuel took the horn of oil and anointed him in the midst of his brethren." And watch what happens. At the same time he is anointed publicly in the midst of his brethren, the Spirit of the Lord descends upon him. And from that day forward, David has the anointing of God on his life, and the power of the Holy Spirit is upon him. All of his brethren witness the event. So here it is. It looks unlikely if you're there that day. But if you'd have been back there in Bethlehem when the prophet came to Jesse's house, and if you had seen what they saw when the beloved son of Jesse had been anointed with the oil of God to be appointed king of Israel, and the power of the Holy Ghost came upon him, it would not be shocking to you that that might be the one that God would use to kill a giant. Oh, you say that sounds familiar. Well, it should. One day John was baptizing by the River Jordan, and Jesus came to the water, and Jesus walked down into Jordan and was baptized. In Acts chapter 10, it says that that was his anointing, that when Jesus was baptized, it commissioned and began his earthly ministry. And at that same moment, the Holy Ghost descended like a dove, and the Father said the same thing about this beloved that he said about that beloved, and he said, "That is him. This is my beloved son, of whom I am well pleased." If Goliath is a type of our devil, hey, David's a type of our conquering Jesus. He is the unlikely champion. After he was anointed in the midst of his, by the way, he was anointed long before there was a giant to kill, long before there was a battle to fight, long before that day in Elah, he had already been anointed and appointed to be the one that would bring victory to Israel. Amen. Hallelujah. After he was anointed, then he was, number two, sent into the wilderness for 40 days and 40 nights. David's older brothers go forth into the battle. For 40 days and 40 nights, Goliath prowls the middle of the valley, daring any man to come out and fight with him. 40 days and 40 nights. For those 40 days and 40 nights, where was David? He was in the wilderness alone. He was out there in the wilderness tending to his father's business. That's what he was doing. He was there fighting with the lion and wrestling with the bear. He was out there on the backside in the shadows, agonizing and wrestling and tending those sheep in the wilderness. Hey, listen, that sounds a whole lot like what happened to Jesus after that. He was sent and baptized out in the wilderness, and for 40 days and nights, tempted of the devil in a wrestling match with the lion. But thank God he conquered that one as well. All right, so listen. He's anointed in the midst of his brethren, sent out into the wilderness, and watch this. Then he was sent to his brethren by his father, who were already engaged in a battle. In verse number 17 of chapter 17, look what it says. "And Jesse said unto David his son, Take now for thy brethren an ephah of this parched corn." That's interesting too, because Boaz was in the parched corn business. "And these 10 loaves, and run to the camp to thy brethren, and carry these 10 cheeses unto the captain of their 1,000, and look how thy brethren fare, and take their pledge. Now Saul and they and all the men of Israel were in the valley of Elah fighting with the Philistines." And watch this. David rose up early. He didn't tarry. He didn't say send somebody else. He just got right down to business. When the father said go to your brethren, he was willing to volunteer, and he came to his brethren. He rose up early in the morning. He left the sheep with a keeper. He took and went as Jesse had commanded him. And he came to the trench, and as the host was going forth to fight and shouted for the battle, for Israel and the Philistines had put the battle in array, army against army. And David left his carriage. He left that which he had been familiar with. He left that which he had been inhabiting for so long. He left his carriage in the hand of a keeper. He said, "You just keep this going while I'm gone." He's in the hand of a keeper. And he ran into the army and came
1: came and saluted his brethren. So here it is, the battle's in array, and these men cannot overcome the giant. They cannot win the victory. They are scared, and their arm of flesh is failing them. But thank God there is a father who has a son in Bethlehem, and he sends him to his brethren in the midst of the battle. Hey, that's when Jesus came to us, while we were in war with sin and struggling hard in that fight. Aren't you glad the Father sent the Son into this world to come and join us and be our champion in this battle? He was anointed in the midst of his brethren, sent off into the wilderness, then sent to his brethren who engaged in battle. I like this. He was jealous for the glory of God. When David shows up to the battle, in verse 23 says, as he talked with them, behold, there came up the champion, the Philistine of Gath, Goliath by name, out of the armies of the Philistines, and spake according to the same words, and David heard them. And all the men of Israel, when they saw the man, fled from him and were sore afraid. And the men of Israel said, have you seen this man? They're all worried about the man. Remember that? They're all worried about this fella. Surely to defy Israel is he come up, and it shall be that the man who killeth him, the king will enrich him with great riches, and will give him his daughter, and make his father's house free in Israel. And David spake to the men that stood by him, saying, what shall be done to the man that killeth this Philistine? He's not worried about the Philistine. He's wanting to know what happens after I kill him. And take away the reproach from Israel. For who, now here it is, who is this uncircumcised, ungodly, full of hell, devilish Philistine, that he should defy the armies of the living God? David shows up, and he's not worried about anything else. He's worried about the glory.

sin and making folks get right with God and calling them to repentance. But you see, when he came, he was, number five, despised by his brethren and still dedicated to his cause. Because when he shows up, look what it says. Turn your Bible to verse 28. Eliab, his eldest brother, heard when he spake unto the men, and Eliab's anger was kindled against David. And he said, why camest thou down hither? And with whom hast thou left those few sheep in the wilderness? I know thy pride and the naughtiness of thine heart, for thou art come down that thou mightest see the battle. So here's what they do. They begin to accuse David, mock him, reject him. The Bible uses the word disdained by Goliath. That's the same word in Isaiah 53 they use, where he was despised and rejected of men. He was esteemed not. So David shows up to the battle, and he comes to encourage his brethren. In fact, he came bringing gifts for his brethren. He brought them bread. He brought them supply. He brought them nourishment. And they look at David because he dares to want to go and stand and fight against Goliath. And they say, you're just a show off. You're full of pride. You're arrogant. You're haughty. And they despised him. But you know what I like? The next verse, David doesn't get deterred. He said, is there not a cause? I like that. He was despised and he was rejected, but still his face was set like a flint. His heart was dialed in. He wasn't deterred. He wasn't distracted. He wasn't discouraged. He said, I want to take care of the giant. You think about the Lord when he came and he was rejected from the outset. They called him an illegitimate child. Herod tried to kill him. His own people refused to believe in him. The Pharisees and scribes plotted his murder time and time again. Judas betrayed him. Peter turned his back on him. And yet Jesus said, is there not a cause? And he went to Calvary. Even though he was rejected and despised and disdained, he had his heart set on loving you and loving me enough to go to the cross and die for our sin. He was despised by his brethren, but dedicated to a cause. Number six, he was content to go into battle without the help of the flesh. He volunteers to go and fight. And Saul says, wait a minute, you're a youth and he's a man of war from his youth. And David said, I want you to know, I've been in more battles than you realize. I've been fighting enemies that you didn't even know about. There was a lion, there was a bear, and you go visit their grave plots anytime you want to. I killed both of them. And he said, the same God that helped me kill the lion and kill the bear can help me kill this uncircumcised Philistine. And Saul said, all right, then go. But first, I want to put my armor on you. And I preached on that not long ago, where I took one of the fellow's jackets and put it on one of the young people. How ridiculous that looked. And in verse 38, Saul armed David with his armor, but he put a helmet of brass upon his head. That helmet of brass reminds me of Goliath. He's trying to adorn David in the same thing the world's wearing. Also, he armed him with a coat of mail, same thing. And David girded his sword upon his armor, and he essayed to go. That means he stopped, for he had not proved it. And David said unto Saul, I cannot go with these, for I have not proved them. And David put them off. I like that about David. David says, I don't need these carnal weapons. I don't need the newest thing. I don't need what you have, Saul. What you have hadn't got the job done yet. He said, I'm going to go into battle with what I've always gone into battle with. He'll take his staff. He'll take his script. He'll take a sling. He'll take some stones, and he will win the victory in an unlikely way. Why? Because then God gets all the glory for that. Amen. All right, next, he ventured down into the valley to meet the adversary. Look at what it says in verse number 40. And he took his staff in his hand and chose him five smooth stones out of the brook, and put them in a shepherd's bag, which he had, even in a script in his sling, when it was in his hand, and he drew near to the Philistine. David, even though he's been discouraged by his brethren, he's not wearing any armor. He knows Goliath's track record. He is still 100% all in, I'm going down into this valley. He has to descend from his high place down into this low point where Goliath has anchored himself. And he crosses a brook to go meet with the giant. What I like is he says, let no man's heart fail. What he's saying is, don't worry. Don't worry. Don't worry. I'm going to go on behalf of all of you.

0: nobody in this army needs to fear. Nobody in this army needs to worry. I'm going to shoulder the load for everyone on this side of the hill. Hallelujah for that. Aren't you glad for that? Because that's what Jesus did. Nobody here tonight has to worry if your sin debt's been paid. You don't have to worry if your soul can be saved forever. You don't have to worry if your enemy's been conquered, because Jesus said, let no man's heart fail because of him. For whosoever shall call upon the name of the Lord shall be saved. He said, my cause is the cause of all y'all. I'm going to go fight him for you, and I'm going to fight him for you, and I'm going to fight him for you, and I'm going to fight him for you. So cheer up, my brother. It's going to be all right. Don't let your heart fail because of him. As he goes down in the valley, he's got to cross over that brook. When Jesus left the upper room to go into Gethsemane, he had to cross through the brook Kidron. It's the same picture. Jesus is crossing that brook to enter into battle with the devil and begin to wrestle in agony in Gethsemane. And just like the beloved of the Old Testament, the beloved son of the New Testament crosses that brook to enter into that valley of the shadow of death. Well, he'll do battle on his knees, and he'll begin to shed drops of blood from his brow as he begins to pray earnestly and in agony to have that cup pass from him, and yet willingly he'll drink it dry. He ventures down in the valley to meet the adversary. I've got a couple more points. He chooses on his way 5 stones from the brook. So David has a script, a satchel over his shoulder. He's got a staff. He's got a sling. But he doesn't have the stones until he reaches down into the brook. Those stones have been there long before there ever was a battle. Those stones have been there long before there ever was a giant. Those stones have been in that brook. Stones are just little rocks that came out of a bigger rock. And there's these stones down in that brook. Let me give you some statements on the stones real quick. Those stones are going to be used to kill the giant, but just one of them. And it's a stone that emerges up from the water. Just like in Matthew 3, when the stone the builder set at naught came forth from his baptism. That stone which is pulled up forth from the water. I've had these notes for like 4 years when I was in California. I never got to preach this, so I've been dying. He pulls that stone up out of that water. It rises up out of the water, and he puts it in his script. A script is a leather bag made from sheepskin. And so now we have a stone that is robed in flesh. We have a stone that is draped in the skin of the lamb. David is going to carry this down into battle with him. We have just switched types, where David is no longer our type, and now the stone becomes our type. It is a stone that emerges from the water. It is a stone that is now robed in flesh. It is a stone that will be swifter than David ever dreamed about being. From David's hand to Goliath's head was swifter than anybody could run, or any arrow could shoot, or any spear could be thrown. Before Goliath would ever knew what hit him, bam, that stone would sink into his forehead. I think about that stone. It was a stone that was pulled up out of the water. It was a stone that was clothed in the lamb's skin. It was a stone swifter than David, and it was a stone that would silence the giant. He would silence the Philistine. It would silence Saul, and it would make all of Israel shout in a split second. It took them from defeat to victory, from the shadows to sunshine, from on the losing side to on the winning side. David was ready to fight the fight, but he didn't have to, because the stone was going to fight the fight for him. All David had to do was reach down and lift up the stone. And if David would just lift up the stone would fight the battle for him. You think about that stone. David might have been strong, but he's not as strong as a stone. He might have been hard, but not as hard as a stone. He might have been swift, but not as swift as the stone. And that stone had been laid in his place as a silent witness to the providence of God, never making a sound, never raising its volume, just laying there under the flow of the water, waiting for the appointed time when God would call it forth to battle. And today is the day. This is the hour. This is the moment. This is the time for the stone to step out and shine and take down the giant. David picks up five stones. He puts them in the script, but he lifts one stone up. He loads that stone into that sling. He'll send it forth. But there's four stones left over in the bag to testify that one stone's all it took. I don't know what I'd name those stones, but I'd probably call them Matthew, Mark, Luke, and John. Those four stones can testify that there's one stone that killed the giant. It only took one stone to win the victory. They're left over in that bag, and David could lay them out there and say, hey, look what God has done. I picked up five, but God only needed one. Hey, can I say tonight that God only needed one? Only one champion, only one Savior, only one Lord, only one man to walk out into the valley and win the victory for us. I was going to name them. Here it is, Matthew, Mark, Luke, and John, and they would testify the first stone is the stone that killed the giant for us. What I like about the stone is it didn't miss the mark. You know what sin is? Missing the mark. Jesus said, he that was out without sin among you, let him cast the what stone? Second stone? Third stone? What stone? First stone. What stone was it that killed Goliath? The first stone. What brought Goliath down? A stone that never misses the mark. A stone that's without sin. Amen. Let's read it. And it came to pass. Let's just read it. And it came to pass when the Philistine arose and came and drew nigh to meet David, that David hasted. I like that. He's not worried about it. He's early. He's showing up early. Hasted and ran toward the army to meet the Philistine. And David put his hand in his bag, and he took thence a stone. And I like this redneck language in the Inspired Preserved King James. He slang it. I like to slang and sang and all that. All right, he slang it and smote the Philistine where? In his forehead. And that stone sunk into his forehead, and he fell upon his face to the earth. Another one bites the... You listen to bad music. Anyway, the dust. So David prevailed over the Philistine with a sling and with a stone, and smote the Philistine and slew him. But watch this, there was no sword in the hand of David. Yeah. Our type switches back now to David. Therefore David ran and stood upon the Philistine and took his sword and drew it out of the sheath thereof and slew him and cut off his head therewith. And when the Philistines saw their champion was dead, they fled. Yeah. All right, now wait a minute. David crushes the head of Goliath, cuts off his head with his own sword. His people conquer that which they thought was unconquerable, and it was, until David won the victory. And now the nation rejoices in the unlikely champion. And here is what David has now done. David has become the captain of their salvation. He has now set them at liberty who are captive in their fear. He has walked down into the shadowy valley, and he's overcome the opposition and the odds. And Goliath met his fate in Elah, the place of the tree. And the first wound that began the death of Goliath was the wound in his head. When Jesus, I said, prayed in Gethsemane, the first drops of blood for our redemption were flowing from the brow and the head of our Savior. When Jesus went to pray in the garden, the Bible says he prayed a stone's throw away. Amen. When Jesus went to pray in the garden, he fell on his face to the earth and he prayed. The first blood that he shed for redemption ran from his forehead. When they came to meet Jesus, they came with swords and staves. And Goliath said, you've come to me with staves. What am I, a dog? Why is that? Because in Gethsemane, Jesus was becoming sin for you and I. He wasn't becoming a sinner, but he was becoming sin. And Jesus moved choose from type to type. And he went from David to now taking on our Goliath, so that on the cross of Calvary, thank God, our sin will die. Our sin will be conquered. Our sin will be paid for. When Jesus died, our sin died in Jesus. For this purpose, the Son of God was manifested, that he might destroy the works of the devil. But thanks be to God, which giveth us the victory through our Lord Jesus Christ. And having spoiled principalities and powers, he made a show of them openly, triumphing over them in it. And then there's the champion's parade, where David takes the head all the way to Jerusalem, just to show them that one day the head of the ultimate giant will be crushed on a hill called Calvary. But listen, Jesus' parade was different. His champion parade began in Gethsemane. It stretched along the Via Dolorosa. It led him up to Golgotha, the place of the skull, and then it exited through an empty tomb to let the world know that he is the unlikely champion, that he is the overcomer, that he has brought us the victory. Oh, death, where is thy sting? Oh, grave, where is thy victory? Jesus is our champion. Give me a man. Give me a man. Every sinner who's ever tried to save themselves is looking for an answer. I need something to win me this battle. I need somebody who can fight this fight. And God has answered the cry. And he gave us the perfect man. David, the eighth son of Jesse. Eight, the number of resurrection. It's also the number of circumcision. And David, this eighth son, goes out into the battle and he defeats that giant's a type and a picture of our Savior.
1: Amen.
0: That walked down into the valley for you and I.
1: Oh, yes.
0: Drink every drop of that bitter cup.
1: Yeah.
0: And by dying, using our Goliath's own weapon against him, by dying brought us life eternal.
1: Yeah.
0: And then, you know what happened? All of Israel rejoiced.
1: Yeah.
0: That's why we come to church and say, amen. That's why we sing songs and get excited. That's why we read our Bible and feel joy bubbles welling up on the inside. That's what happens when you understand that your David has killed your Goliath. It brings a little bit of joy in your life that we're not on the losing end. We're on the winning side tonight. Well, thank God for the story. I'm glad it's more than just only a boy named David, only a little sling. And that's good. I'm glad that we can beat our giants. I can do all things through Christ. I can score touchdowns and all that good stuff. I understand that. But there's something better than that in the story. And I'm glad Jesus conquered for us tonight. I'm going to pray. I don't really know how to even apply it for you to have an invitation, but maybe you just want to come and talk to your beloved.
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Thank you, choir. And boy, I'm glad we have a story to tell, aren't you? About the Lord Jesus Christ. If you know him as your Savior, we have something to tell a lost and dying world. Boy, I'm glad we have the answer, and his name is Jesus Christ. Amen.

0: have your Bibles this morning, Matthew chapter 28. Our ushers have bulletins in hand and with notes in them. If you didn't get one, we'd be glad for you to follow along on the front row here, Brother Kevin. Others, just keep your hand up and they'll get you one. Matthew chapter number 28. And we'll be looking at verses 18 through 20 and then several other places. For the month, we've had a theme every month. And so for the month of August was the theme of evangelism. And we finished that series with Rich Man there. One of those in that series, Rich Man, five brethren, put five chairs to a member. And so this month is discipleship. And because really, salvation is the beginning of the Christian life, not the finish line.
1: Amen.
0: And so we need to put an emphasis. And I think a lot of churches, such as our church, have failed in the area of discipleship. Not necessarily evangelism. And then there are other churches who excel in discipleship, but they don't want to go win them. And that usually tends towards Calvinism and not very much evangelism. And so they say, well, you win them and we'll teach them. Well, no, that's not how it works. We win those that God gives us and we teach those that God gives us. We don't farm them out to somebody else. Amen. But salvation is the beginning, not the finish line. And I want to talk about that a little bit today as we dive into the anatomy of a disciple. And I won't finish today, but I won't try either. And all God's people said, amen. And so let's bow for a word of prayer. We'll have a song and then the message. Father, we thank you for the opportunity again to be here. I pray you'll bless this song. Use it to glorify yourself. I pray prepare our hearts for your word. Thank you for every visitor. I pray for the soul that's nearest hell today. I pray they would get saved before it's too late. And we'll thank you and we'll praise you for what you do. In Jesus' name, amen.

0: Thank you, ladies. Well, that's the gospel truth, huh? Amen. Always, always, God is good. Amen. Matthew 28, verse 18. And Jesus came and spake unto them, saying, all power is given unto me in heaven and earth. Go ye therefore and teach all nations, baptizing them in the name of the Father and of the Son and of the Holy Ghost, teaching them. The first teaching is evangelism. All right? Go ye therefore and teach all nations. The first thing is not baptism. The first thing is salvation. It's teaching them what? The gospel, the good news. The death, burial, and resurrection of the Lord Jesus Christ. That's first. Baptizing them in the name of the Father and of the Son, the Holy Ghost, teaching them. That's discipleship, to observe all things whatsoever I've commanded you. And lo, I'm with you always, even unto the end of the world. Amen. He said, I'm going to give you a job to do, but I'm not going to leave you. I'm going to be right there. I'm going to be with you to the end of the world. I'm going to be right there with you. So he is the facilitator. The originator and the orchestrator of salvation and discipleship. As I said earlier, salvation is the beginning of the Christian life, not the finish line. A convert has believed on Jesus Christ. A disciple is in the effort of following Jesus Christ through the same Holy Spirit that came to live with you when you got saved, helps us to live the Christian life. But what happens when somebody gets saved? Is the assignment finished? Now, your name, I'll tell you what happens. Your name's written in the Lamb's Book of Life. Amen. You become a new creature. Old things are passed away. There's somebody else living on the inside. There's somebody else in the house. It's not just the old flesh. You got a new man, the spirit man. The man that's saved, and your flesh is never going to be saved to the glorification till we see Christ in heaven. Amen. But we have somebody to combat the flesh, the world, the flesh, and the devil, and that is the Spirit. We're saved, and we have the Holy Spirit of God to aid us and help us in that effort. And so Jesus did not say, go ye therefore and teach all nations the idea is not to stop there. He finished. The idea is to make disciples. When a baby is born, we celebrate it. And we just celebrated the Jones. Just had another baby, and we celebrated. And every time we have a baby here, we dedicated more babies than any church I've ever been in. Almost every, I mean, you know, about 15 babies this year we've dedicated. And not Wednesday night in silent prayer after everybody's gone. Usually Sunday morning when everybody's here, we're four babies. Amen. We're for life. And yeah, that brings me to another point that I'll make a little later. Amen. Hallelujah. Boy, I love it when the Lord brings back something that was laying dormant in your mind that needed. Now, the adverse is true. I hate it when my mind brings back up something I don't need to. Amen. Yeah. And the Holy Spirit suppresses that. Praise the Lord. But a baby is something to celebrate. But listen, I've met some who kind of act this way, and you have too, if you're honest. But nobody expects a baby to be a baby forever. Although some people give that theory a run for its money. Right? We celebrate a baby, but we don't celebrate when it's 25 and still acting like a baby. It's not celebratory anymore. Right? And birth is wonderful, but growth is necessary. You don't stop it at birth. Some of you may, you know, you wish your child had stopped growing a little bit, you know, so you can enjoy them longer in that stage of life. But they don't stop. And the same is true spiritually. 1 Peter 2:2. As newborn babes, desire the sincere milk of the word that you may grow thereby. The goal is not merely spiritual birth, it is spiritual maturity. Spiritual maturity. Number one, in your notes here, a disciple is, number one, converted. Now, this is very simple, but I want you to stay with me. A disciple is converted. Before someone can follow Christ, they must know Christ. John 3:3, except a man be born again, he cannot see the kingdom of God. Discipleship does not save us. Church attendance does not save us. Baptism, which we're going to do this morning, does not wash sins away. It does not save us. Bible knowledge does not save us. Being a good person does not save us. A person must first, before they are considered to be a disciple, they must place their faith and trust in Jesus Christ and Him alone for salvation. That's the start. And this happens with letter A, a conviction of sin. Nobody is converted unless they're convicted. This is a lost word today. Two lost words, repentance and conviction. It's lost. It's not even mentioned in most Baptist churches. But conviction is when the Holy Spirit of God, before you were saved, and also convicts us after we're saved, but primarily, he's like the high sheriff of heaven, bringing a spotlight on our sin and showing us our sin. Before I got saved, the Holy Spirit of God, man, he was magnifying my sin to show me my lost condition before a holy God, and that I could not save myself. And there's a great gulf between God and me, and there's only one person that bridged the gap, and his name is Jesus Christ. That's conviction. When you're under conviction, I never forget one time one of Daddy's friends, fishing buddies, he'd always, we witnessed him forever and ever, all the time. And Nick, you may know this one. You may know this name here. And his name was Vernon Laird. Now, he did trust Christ later in life, but I'll never forget, we tried to invite him to church. Daddy, you remember this? He'd say, I get sick on my stomach when I get around crowds. I said, is that right? I mean, work shoulder to shoulder with somebody. Get over there at Bowman Gray. Lord, help us. Huh? Y'all not from here, that's not a place you want to look. Go. I'll just tell you. I've never been, and I don't plan on, don't even ask me to go. Come on, don't get mad. I'm not going. You can go, but I'm not going. All right. Anyway, moving on. He get over, and fishing, he'd fish. They'd have three reels. He'd be right beside somebody throwing over everybody, bringing in each other's lines. People threatening to cut your lines, and that didn't bother him. But going to church, when there's plenty of room for him to have a whole pew, all of a sudden get nervous. No, it wasn't nerves. It's conviction. Conviction of sin. Romans 3:23, for all have sinned and come short of the glory of God. Number two, letter B, confidence in Christ. That is the only person we have hope for salvation. That is our confidence. It's not me turning over a new leaf. It's not me trying to do better. It's me placing my sin and my faith in the arms of Jesus Christ. And so confidence is in the Lord. Believe on the Lord Jesus Christ and thou shalt be saved. Amen. Letter C, not only conviction of sin, confidence in Christ is evidence of conversion, but a change of direction. Salvation begins a new life. 2 Corinthians 5:17, therefore, if any man be in Christ, he's a new creature. Amen. Now, listen, we know that salvation is a first step, but you got to be saved before you can be discipled. Amen. Right? Mitchell likes these shoes right here. This is what he wears. Glycerin 23, GTS, Mitchell. 2026 models. It's Mitchell's right here. But can I tell you, when you go over to Hayworth Miller, let me tell you what's not going to be happening. Can I tell you? These are running shoes. These are not Jordans. They're not made for that. These are for running. Brother Clint knows. He might could wear these. I don't know. He likes Under Armour, all right? Brooks, too? Oh, okay. He does want these. But here's what we're not going to do. We're not going to Hayworth Miller. Oh, my. Look at that casket. That guy right there would look really good in some Brooks. He's not running. don't care if you stand him up, prop him up, put a motor in him. It'll run till the battery goes out, but he ain't running. Right? Why? Because he's not alive. I think so many times we try to get people running before they get converted. We say, oh man, you need to do this, you need to do that, you need to do this, you need to do that. No, you need to get saved first. I need to quit running around, need to quit doing it. Yeah, that's true, but the only way to change a man is salvation. It's not discipleship. It's not putting running shoes on a dead man. You don't put runners on a dead man because he ain't running until he gets alive. And you're made alive in Jesus Christ. Number two, a disciple is converted. Number two, a disciple is committed. In Luke chapter 9, verse number 23, Luke chapter 9, verse 23, the Bible says, if any man will come after me, let him deny himself and take up his cross daily and follow me. There's a difference between being interested in Jesus and following Jesus. He's not another trinket on your shelf of idolatry. He wants to be first in your life. He's not merely part of your life. He wants to be Lord of your life. Amen. And disciple says first, a disciple that is committed must deny self, or they must put down the old man, the flesh. You put him down. How? Through crucifixion of the flesh. He said in verse 20, if any man will come after me, what's first? Let him deny himself. So you got to put down something. What do you put down? You put down the old man. Put him down. Crucifixion. The natural question for us is, what do I want? But the disciples asked, what does Christ want? What does Christ want? Paul said in 1 Corinthians 15:31, I protest by your rejoicing which I have in Christ Jesus our Lord. I die daily. I die daily. If Paul needed to do it, we need to do it. So the first thing to do is crucify your flesh. We have to wake up every day. There's not a day when your flesh wants to do right. There's not a day you're going to wake up and it's going to say, oh, I think I just want to live for God today. Hey, what about it? Let's do it together. No. The minute you get up and try to read your Bible, the minute you try to pray, the minute you try to do anything spiritual, you have a fight going on with your flesh, and it's constant, it's consistent, it never lets up. So we must crucify the flesh and say, not my will, but thine. Oh, Lord, be done. It's not what I want. What do you want to make you happy? What do you need? No. What do you want? Jesus, what do you want? What do you want me to do today? Where do you want me to go today? What do you want me to listen to today? What do you want me to participate in? Who do you want me to speak to today? How do you want me to speak today? It's about yielding to His Lordship. Not only you put down the flesh, you take up the cross. Number two, you take up the cross. Luke 9:23 again. If any man come after me, let him deny himself and take up his cross daily. So you put down the flesh, you pick up the cross. The cross speaks of surrender. Christianity is not about adding Jesus to your plans. It's about surrendering your plans to Jesus. It's not what career path you want to choose. It's, Lord, what is your will for my life? It's not your life to have. It's His. It's not your money. It's His money. It's not your time. It's His time. It's not your family. It's His family. God, what do you want in my? I surrender my will, my wants, my wishes, my dreams, my desires to you and you alone. He deserves rightful place, first place in our life. He doesn't play second fiddle to anybody, and He's not going to start with you. Boy, He wants to be first in every decision. It's not about creature comfort. It's about Christ honoring decisions. Decisions that honor Jesus Christ. You pick up the cross, you put down the flesh, and let her see you pursue Christ. Pursue Christ. A disciple follows. A disciple follows. Not occasionally, not conveniently, but daily. A convert receives Christ as Savior. Disciple increasingly daily submits themselves to the Lord Jesus Christ. So we have a disciple is converted. A disciple is committed. Number three, a disciple is connected. A disciple is connected. Acts 2:41-42 gives us a beautiful picture of new believers. In verse 41 of Acts 2, the Bible says, then they that gladly received his word were baptized. And the same day there were added unto them about 3,000 souls, and they continued steadfastly in the apostles' doctrine and fellowship, and in breaking of bread and in prayers. They were saved and they were baptized, right? The first step of obedience in the life of a child of God is baptism. It just is. If you're ashamed of being baptized, you're ashamed of Christ. I don't know any other way to put it. Now, baptism doesn't get you to heaven. Some people place an undue emphasis on that. Baptism does not get you to heaven. You need to know for sure you're saved. But if you're saved, man, I want to please. If a man broke in the house and saved you out of a burning fire, you think, what in the world can I do to help you, sir? As soon as you got on your feet again, you think, what can I do? Well, I'll tell you what you can do. You want to honor the person that's rescued you? Publicly identify with them through baptism.
1: Amen.
0: Two church ordinances. Baptism and the Lord's Supper. That's the only two. And the first one is that being a baptism, following Jesus Christ. That's a first step. And then they can, after they were saved, they were baptized. Notice in the verses we just read, they continued steadfastly in the apostles' doctrine and fellowship and in breaking of bread and in prayers. They didn't try to live the Christian life alone. So many Christians, and I'm thankful for every person that's here this morning. I am so thankful you're here. It's good to have Brother Don's son and Brother Steve, is that right, and his family with us, and we're glad you are here. I'm glad everybody's here. But I want to tell you, when we talk about connection, we need more than just a cursory appearance on Sunday morning in a church. Now, again, I'm thankful. If you never come on a Sunday night or Wednesday night or never get involved, I'm going to be your pastor and I'm going to love you and try to help you. But I'd be a hireling and not a good pastor if I told you that it's okay just to be noncommittal to Christ. Pastor, you're talking to, I understand. He requires commitment. And I want to tell you, we need to be connected. You're not just out here on an island by yourself. And that's why it's so important. I said, Pastor, you do a lot of counseling. Yeah, and I do a lot less if people are faithful to church. Just a fact. I do a lot less if people were faithful. So I said, you know, I just covered that last Wednesday night. Oh, I wasn't here then. Well, am I going to help them? You better believe it. Am I going to meet with them another night besides the three messages I just preached to meet with them, try to help? You better believe it. If I can, I will. That's what a pastor's supposed to do. But I want to tell you, it'd be a lot better. It'd be a lot more helpful for you, your family. Be connected. Be connected. Connected to the church. A disciple needs a local church.
1: Amen.
0: We need the preaching. I need preaching. You need preaching. We all need preaching. We need teaching from the Word of God. We need fellowship. We need fellowship. If you, Brother Nick and Brother Juan just got saved recently, and you know what they need? They need fellowship. And I'm not putting pressure on them, but to my knowledge, you know, when got saved, they've not missed a service that I know of. Not any service. And they need, you know what they need? Because they, you know, they may have, just like me, I had friends that weren't good for me when I got saved. So guess what? When I get saved, I don't need to be out on an island somewhere. Brother Cade just made me think of Kodiak Island. I'd say you're pretty much by yourself out there. Yeah. He's Coast Guard, Kodiak Island. I just imagine that being the next to nowhere you can be. Maybe it probably is. Miss Bam would testify. Yeah. And you know, that's no way for a believer to be. Like, when you get saved, you need the fellowship of the brethren. Man, you need it. I mean, I love the excitement on Nick and Juan's face and me and all of them that's got saved recently and others who got saved. And I love it. But, man, they need fellowship. And then you look and think, man, you're on an island. We need to be connected. You need the preaching. You need the teaching. We need the fellowship. But here's another one. We need the accountability. We need accountability. That's why it's not good to jump around to 40 different churches. Boy, I'm just killing it all this morning. I hope you'll be back next week. I love you. But we don't need to hop around. Why? Because nobody knows where you're at. Who are you accountable to? I'm accountable to the Lord. Yeah, me too, and about 600 others. Amen. You let me lay out one Sunday and see what happens. And there's no excuse, nothing. Like, ain't said nothing, just gone. And I'm up down somewhere, just say, I don't know, down in Troy. Hey, I don't even know of a church down in Troy much. Long Hill. I'm down at Long Hill Baptist Church in Troy, North Carolina on Sunday. Just thought I'd try it out. Sounded good. It's kind of sounded good. I just thought I want to go by the URA National Forest, see how it's going down there. See if I can see any deer on the way. Not even a deer hunter. I just thought it'd be good to go see some deer. And while I'm down there, URA, I'm going to jump in Long Hill Baptist Church and go see how they're doing. Where's Pastor? Ah, he just went driving Sunday. I mean, how does that sound? Not great. But let me tell you, I didn't do that before I was pastor. We need accountability. That's why every Christian needs to be a member of a church. If you're saved, you need to be baptized, you need to be a member, because it brings accountability and also brings service. I mean, you get to serve and use the gifts. God has given you gifts. And you get to use those for the Lord. And you get to help the body. Man, if you're saved and you're a part of the church, I want you to flourish and use your talents and abilities for God. And so every Christian needs to be connected to a local church. Whether that's our church or not, in this area, you really don't have an excuse. There's Bible preaching churches everywhere, every corner. Man, just ask Brother Penix and them, and Brother Lemon. I mean, it's untold how many hours you've drove just to get to a church. You know? I know you travel. How long, Brother Penix, how long does it take you to get to, what's that island, St. Stephen's? Stephen's Village, how long does it take you to get there? 6 days?
2: 15 hours.
0: Okay, if you went straight. Is that from home to Stephen's Village?
2: My house is Stephen's Village,
0: 15
2: hours.
0: What kind of transportation?
2: Car to boat.
0: Yeah. Car to boat. 15 hours. That's a long way. Some of those people out there, that's the only church they have. That's the only church they had. If he gets, and in wintertime, it's almost impossible to get out, almost, without risking life and limb. So those people can have church once every few weeks in the summertime. And here we have services with full choir, all of it, padded pews. Not below freezing. Light. It's light outside. Don't get dark at 2:30. October to... Don't let me tell no stories here. October to what? Dark. Four o'clock in October, and it gets a little worse as you go. Early is about 2:30. 3:00. Dark, cold. So really, what's our excuse? We need to be connected. Man, you need it. Your family needs it. We all need it. We need church. We need preaching. We need fellowship. We need, accountability. We need to serve God, and we need it. Don't wait till something goes haywire or shipwreck before you decide, I need church. Go before you need to. Because it's commanded. It's not just because we need it, we're commanded to go. connected to the church. Number two, letter B, connected to other believers. Christianity is personal, but it's not private. Christianity is personal, but it's not private. Everybody has to make an individual personal decision, but you ought not.

You can't fulfill 24, and then you're not fulfilling 25, not forsaking the assembling of ourselves together, as a manner of some is, but exhorting one another, and so much the more as you see the day approaching. According to the Bible here, we need more church, not less church. Churches all over this community is counseling Sunday night, thinking of every other reason to cancel preaching on Sunday night. Watermelon fellowships and get-together fellowships and park day and... And Bible study fellowships at people's houses that last about a month strong and then go down to nothing. And somebody shows up on Sunday night and nobody there. We need more preaching, not less. However you want to do it, I'm not judging another church. I'm just saying, biblically speaking, if you can show me where we're supposed to have less church than more church, I'll recant what I just said. It's a Bible command. Don't get mad at me. That's the Bible, not forsaking the assembling of yourselves together. And letter C. Thank you, Brother Gilbert. I'll pay you later. Connected to the church. Number two, connected to other believers. You know, why is it even that hard? Why is it even hard preaching to say you ought to come to church when a door's open? Used to, that'd be just understood. Like anybody got saved, I never even asked about it when I got saved. My grandpa said, we're going back tonight. I didn't say, what? Are you kidding me? We just got out. I need a nap. No, I just said, he said, we're going. I said, what time do I need to be ready? I put the same, my church Sunday clothes on for Sunday night. I thought, round two. So, okay, I came. And then I found out he stops off at the yogurt place after church. And I really liked that part, you know. And then go down there to, what's that restaurant we used to go to? Mayberry's. Y'all remember that off Stratford Road? I don't even know if it's still there. Is it? We go down there and get that triple, I'm going to make you hungry, that club sandwich, that little club with bacon and ham and cheese and all, stacked up about that high. And then some ice cream. Had a good time. It's okay to have fun after church. Instead of run home and go get in the bed. I know some of you got to be up early. Dave. But listen, we need to come get connected. You know why people say, I just don't feel connected anymore? That's a common thing for people to say when they leave a church. I just don't feel connected. Why not? Why not? Same services available for everybody. You can get involved, but I find people that don't feel connected barely come. They're not serving, and they barely come, which is where the devil wants you. He wants to pounce on you and destroy you like a lion, a roaring lion, and he's looking. And how does he do it? He gets the wildebeest that's not following close with the pack. That's who he gets first. And there's so many people that fall prey to him because they're not connected. And really, connecting is not up to me. It's up to you. It's not my, like, I can't make you feel connected. But boy, if you get involved, you get in the Word, and you're faithful, and you get loved on by our people, who I think are the friendliest people in the world, and you get loved on by those people, and you get serving, and you're accountable, and you're coming, and you're doing, you know what you're going to feel? Connected. Connected. Then, letter C, connected through baptism. I've already referenced this, but Matthew 28 connects discipleship with baptism. Now, it doesn't save you, but it's the first step, public step of obedience after salvation. And here's what happens when you don't try to grow and you don't take the first step. It's like taking a coal out of a hot fire. When you get saved, what are you? Man, you're on fire, right? When I got saved, I couldn't wait to go back. I couldn't wait. Whatever was happening, I'm for it. And whatever they told me, I'd

done it. I'm glad they told me the right stuff. Amen. I mean, I was ready. And here's what happens though, when as long as the coal, Brother Jerry's in the fire, guess what? Everything's good. But here's what happens when you take it out and you let it get kind of cold. The fire goes out. Some of you are like that coal. You've kind of distanced yourself from growing in Christ. It's not just about church attendance. It's about Bible reading. But I don't have time for all of that today. We're going to get to it. But I tell you, the most important thing you can do today is get saved if you're not saved. The next most important thing you can do is follow Christ in baptism and get connected to a local church. Just get involved. Just get in. Don't look for a way to get out. Don't see how close to the edge you can get. Just get in all the way. Old Brother Sammy Allen, he preached that message. He said, point number one, here, this is real deep, y'all. He said, point number one, Brother Randy, he said, are you in? What he meant was, are you saved? And then point number two, how far are you in? Like, are you committed? And number three, he said, who else are you getting in? Are you in? Here's my question to you today. How far are you in? Now, you can only be saved one time, and you're saved eternally. Amen. So you can't do anything else to make you saved more. But boy, you can grow in Christ. That's sanctification. That's discipleship. So are you growing? Are you still running around with your thumb in your mouth? Been saved 15, 20, 30 years, and you still run around sucking your thumb or a passy? And some of you may be here today, and you're trying to run, but you're still dead. You've not been saved. You're trying to do stuff, but you've not been born again. So you need to be born again. And then those that haven't grown, well, you ought not be drunk. I mean, you know, thank God for that red top milk. I don't know. I ain't drunk any in probably 2 months. But I guess it's still good. I wouldn't know. But there's something wrong with a man carrying around a baby bottle with milk in it. I'm just going to tell you that. Especially if he's at Congress dressed like a woman. But you know, here's what I say. Why is it that when I preach commitment, when we talk about commitment, everybody kind of loses me? Discipleship's about commitment, surrender. Are we willing? Father, we thank you for this day. I pray you'll bless now the remainder of our time together in Jesus' name. Heads are bowed and eyes closed. If our bus workers can hold off just a moment as we conduct our invitation. Musicians are coming. Heads bowed and eyes closed. If you're here today, you say, Pastor, I'm not sure that I'm saved. I'll be honest. I don't know for sure if I died today, I'd go to heaven. Pastor, pray for me. Is there anyone like that? Pastor, pray for me. I'm not sure that I'm saved. Anyone like that? Just slip it up, take it back down. I won't embarrass you. I'll pray for you. Anybody? Pastor, pray for me. I'm not sure I'm saved. Anyone? Anyone? Pastor, pray for me. I'm not sure. Balcony, main floor, anybody? Pastor, pray for me. I'm not sure that I'm saved. If I died today, I don't know that I'd go to heaven. Anybody? Be honest enough. Just slip it up. I'm going to pray for you. Next question. You say, Pastor, I know that I'm saved, but I'll be honest. I've been stuck at a certain stage of my Christian growth, and I'm really tired. I want to grow. I want to grow. I want to get through this day. I want to grow. Would you lift your hand? Thank you so much. Thank you. Thank you. Thank you. Thank you. Thank you. Thank you. Anyone else? Balcony, main floor. Pastor, I want to grow. I see where I've stalled, and I want to grow. Thank you. I want to grow. Anyone else? I want to grow. Thank you. Let's all stand together. The lady's going to sing for us. Would you come? Let God speak to you and help you. You come.

for the word of God that was preached. Thank you for a pastor who unashamedly opens the word of God and gives us biblical principles. We may not like the style, we may not like the delivery, but we cannot refute the truth. And so I pray, God, that you would help us to be good hearers and take what we've learned today and apply it. Maybe there's just someone here who's been holding back on baptism. They've been saved for months, years. And God, maybe that's the next step they need to take. As our pastor reminds us, two great days in the life of every Christian is their day of salvation and then their day of surrender. 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

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We would like to invite you to worship with us in person at Freedom Baptist in Rural Hall, North Carolina, where we have a passion for God and a love for people. Thank you for listening to the Voice of Freedom. We pray you have a great day.

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1: SRN News, I'm Mary Rose. President Trump predicts the end of the war with Iran will come after the midterms.
2: Iran will end right after the maybe before, but it'll end right after the midterms. Gasoline's going to drop like a rock.
3: Trump says he won't make a bad deal for the U.S., pressed by reporters for more.
2: We'll ultimately get out unless we decide to stay and keep the oil like Venezuela.
3: Trump made the remarks speaking at his golf course in Ireland where he was attending the Irish Open. Earlier, Iran's president posted on social media, "Our people can't be bullied into submission. Iran won't surrender." Iranian leaders are meeting with Gulf countries Monday to discuss a Strait of Hormuz deal without the U.S. I'm Julie Walker.
1: Senator Tom Cotton acknowledges that inflation is hurting Americans, but says success in Iran is key to helping them.
4: It was 9% under Joe Biden. We got it down to nearly 3%. That's not good enough. We need to do more. But one way to do more is to increase the flow of oil in the global economy. And fortunately, one of the best countries doing that is here in America. And we can pump more oil and gas here in America. That will help bring down the price of gas and diesel. And we can also make sure that our Arab friends in the Middle East are able to produce their oil and get it through the strait.
1: Senator Cotton, an Arkansas Republican, made his comments to the Salem Radio Network. Maine's lobster industry is facing a growing number of challenges, from rising fuel costs to trade tensions and shrinking profits. Diesel prices have surged while warming waters are forcing lobstermen to travel farther offshore to find lobster. New research shows the price of lobster is at a 50-year low when adjusted for inflation, with some smaller boats now operating on just a 4% profit margin. This is SRN News. Franklin Graham will be heading back to the United Kingdom soon. Correspondent Michael Harrington reports.
5: The popular evangelist is scheduled to preach the gospel in Manchester on October 3rd. Graham has a long history with the UK, as did his father, Billy. Of course, there was a problem back in 2020 when several of the venues Graham had planned to visit in Britain canceled their contracts under pressure from LGBT activists. The evangelist won in court and has been making regular trips to England ever since. Michael Harrington reporting.
1: Britain is banning imports of goods from Israel's West Bank, along with some services tied to the region, including financing, construction, and real estate. The UK says the move responds to violence against Palestinians by Jewish settlers. Israel rejects that accusation and says the West Bank is part of its historic homeland. This is SRN News. Cartel drones are getting taken down on the southern border.
6: The U.S. military is using high-energy lasers to destroy cartel drones operating near the southern border. Suspected cartel drone activity in the Rio Grande Valley is down 75%. Officials say the lasers have defeated 11 drones, part of more than 300 takedowns this year, including 100 in August. Cartels have been flying the drones to watch U.S. agents and move drugs and migrants. The lasers destroy the aircraft instead of only jamming them, forcing the cartels to change routes. Willie Nelson, Washington.
1: Officials in Los Angeles County say dozens of small earthquakes occurred across the area within a 24-hour period. It started Friday night when a magnitude 2.5 earthquake hit Ventura County. The last earthquake that was reported happened in the Los Angeles area Saturday afternoon. More than six dozen smaller earthquakes shook the area from Friday to Saturday. More details at srnnews.com.
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1: How do you do? Have you ever found yourself in a place where you feel trapped with no way out? A suffocating feeling, oftentimes leading to hopelessness. And how does one escape from such a situation? This was the dilemma for the woman in our story. After years of being spiritually and psychologically fettered, she would come to know the truth, a truth that would set her free, because her heart, her mind, her very life would be unshackled.

0: The story I'm about to share with you may cost me. I may lose my family. But something compels me to tell you. If you feel trapped, what you're about to hear will set you free. If you're ready, I pray you are.
1: Benny, you know the way of the brethren is the way of peace and order.
0: Yes, Father.
1: Then why are you upsetting the order of things?
0: I just want
1: to... Do not interrupt me. Your constant questions are disturbing our community, our whole way of life. The ministers called a meeting this afternoon to talk to me.
0: Oh, no.
1: They warned me that you must be brought into proper order, or else... Fanny, beware, my daughter. You are in grave danger. You could lose everything.
2: 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A beacon that's been piercing the darkness since 1877. That's Pacific Garden Mission. Since the very beginning, we have shared the good news with every homeless and hurting person who walks through our doors. In 1950, the good news expanded to radio. This was the birth of Unshackled, the program you're listening to right now. And today, we proclaim the good news around the world in 15 languages. So now, for broadcast around the earth, here is episode number 3948 in the series Unshackled, the program that makes you face yourself and think. When you grow up in a tightly controlled, restrictive family or community, what you see around you becomes your normal. But something inside, one young woman told her this was not normal at all. She dared to challenge the status quo, but one day it cost everything she had. This is the true story of Fanny Byler, right now on Unshackled.
0: When I grew up, I never questioned anything, and I have enjoyed a life of peace. Mother, something inside me tells me something is wrong. Very wrong. Fanny, look at me. You know the truth. Jesus is God's son. So you have hope. Hope that you are on your way to heaven. But how do I know that? How do I know that inside me, without any doubt? I do not know.
1: Fanny?
0: Father, I did not know you were there. You were listening to us?
1: I am sorry. It is not my nature to eavesdrop. But Fanny, I am worried about you. Deeply worried. I have stretched the rules thin to allow you to babysit for the outsiders. The ministers have advised me to stop your work with the Joneses.
0: Father, please!
1: They believe the Joneses may be poisoning your mind.
0: They are good people. They love Jesus. They love me.
1: I know how important this job is to you. I told the ministers I will allow you to continue.
0: Father, thank you!
1: Oh, Fanny, please be alert and aware. If you continue your way of thinking, you will be cut off from everything you know, including us.
0: I know.
1: I need to check on the horses.
0: Fanny, I have something for you. This. A Bible? But this is not... This Bible is in English. Why would you hold on to something that is forbidden?
3: Tell no one, Fanny. I have found peace when I read the Bible. Every morning, before anyone is awake.
0: Mother, we are only permitted to read on Sundays.
3: You are not the only one who questions.
4: We'll be back by 9 o'clock. There's leftovers in the fridge.
0: Thank you, Mrs. Jones.
4: Fanny, we're running a little late, but I want to let you know something.
0: Yes, ma'am?
4: We appreciate all you've done as a babysitter all these years. The kids love you.
0: Thank you.
4: But more than what you do for us is who you are. And you are a young lady with a beautiful heart.
0: That is, I do not know what to say.
5: Thank you.
4: Fanny, do you know Jesus?
5: Jesus is the Son of God.
4: That's true, but do you know him?
5: Mrs. Jones, I am part of the Brethren. We know all about the Bible.
4: That's a good start. But do you know Jesus as your Savior, as your Lord, as your friend?
5: I have never had anyone ask me that before. But I can assure you, I do not sin. I do not drive a car. I do not listen to the radio. None of the worldly things, with all respect.
4: Fanny, you know from your Bible that Jesus died for all our sins, yours and mine. We don't earn our way to heaven by being good. When we repent from our sins, when we call on Jesus as Lord, we receive his gift of eternal life in heaven.
5: I have never heard of Jesus as a gift.
4: Here, see this pencil? I'm offering it to you. Just take it.
5: Go ahead. Very well.
4: Jesus is holding out his gift of life and freedom to you. All you have to do is reach out and receive the gift. It's that simple, but in a way, costly, because you surrender your life to him in the process, and he will live within you forever.
5: Thank you. Here.
4: No, you can keep it as a reminder.
6: Here is the dress I made for you.
5: Oh, thank you, Mother. It looks beautiful.
6: Hold it up in the mirror. What do you think? Fanny?
5: Mother, what do you see when you look in my eyes?
6: I see the beautiful soul of my daughter. What do you see?
5: I see emptiness.
6: You are simply tired after a long day. Get some sleep.
5: Yes, ma'am.
6: Good night, Fanny.
5: How can this be? How can Jesus live inside of me? I do not understand. But this I do understand. If Jesus does come into my heart, the Brethren will call me a heretic, and I will be shunned from my family. And this could very well be for the rest of my life. When I am with the Joneses family, I feel so free, so loved. I am loved here, yes, but I feel like I am in a cage, and there is no way to escape. The Bible Mother gave me. Jesus saith unto him, I am the way, the truth, and the life. No man cometh unto the Father but by me. Oh, huh. Here is a bookmark. I wonder if Mother intended something for me. Then said Jesus to those Jews which believed on him, if ye continue in my word, then are ye my disciples indeed. I want to be a disciple of Jesus. And ye shall know the truth, and the truth shall make you free. Oh, I want to be free.
1: Fanny, you are talking in your sleep again. Rest, my daughter.
5: Yes, Father. I want to be free. I want Jesus, even more than my family. But how? Oh, yes, right here in my purse. Yes, the pencil.
4: Jesus is holding out his gift of life and freedom to you. All you have to do is reach out and receive the gift. It's that simple, but in a way, costly, because you surrender your life to him in the process, and he will live within you forever.
5: That is what I want, more than anything else. Jesus, I repent of all my sins. I want you to be my Lord. Morning. Good morning, Jesus. Oh, I am curious. My eyes are different. They are shining now. They are full of life.
7: Now I knew more than ever I belonged to Jesus. 4 times a year, it is required by the Brethren to publicly confess that you agree to their teaching. The next morning, in the middle of church, I did the unthinkable. I sinned.
8: Fanny Byler, do you remain under this ordinance? Will you obey the church order and remain under it for life?
5: Yes. I lied. I no longer wanted to be under the ordinance, no longer under the church order. I was suffocating. I was dying. I had to get out. I felt awful about lying. But I also knew full well if I dared to say no to the church rules, my family would suffer.
1: Fanny, the time of your baptism is drawing near. Are you prepared? Fanny?
0: Father, I do not want to be baptized.
1: What? This is unheard of. My own daughter refuses to be baptized? Have you gone insane? What will you do next? Will you take down your hair and throw off your apron?
0: I am sane, Father.
1: Fanny, your baptism is one of the most important decisions you can make. It is the sign that you belong. You belong to our family, to our community, to the brethren. And you are going to heaven.
0: Father, there is another baptism.
1: The Jones family. They are corrupting you.
0: It is not the Jones. It is the Bible. In the Bible, baptism is a sign of repentance of sin and resurrection. But the purpose is not to join a church. The purpose is to proclaim Jesus as your Lord.
1: Blasphemy! My own daughter has become a heretic!
5: God, I love my father and mother, but I love you even more. And now I realize I can no longer be part of the Brethren. I have to escape as quickly as I can. But how? I am in the freest country on earth, and yet I am trapped with no way out.
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1: Fanny, is it my imagination or is there something different about you?
2: Mrs. Jones, I have something to tell you.
1: Yes?
2: I repented of my sins. And I asked Jesus to be my Lord and Savior.
1: Fanny! Oh, Fanny! I am so happy for you! This is the most important decision of your life. I am so proud of you.
2: May I confess something?
1: Of course.
2: I am very scared.
1: Why?
2: Once the brethren find out, I will be labeled a heretic. I will be cut off from my family. I love my father and mother. I don't want that to happen. Some way I need to escape.
1: Oh, Fanny. I have something I want to give to you. This.
2: A cell phone? But this is a sin for me to use this.
1: Fanny, some things you have been told are sins are actually not sins. Your Bible will show you the truth. Here, I'll show you how to call. Where's your purse?
2: Here.
1: Find a place to hide it. If you ever need me, I'll be there for you.
3: What psalm was that? Ah, yes, Psalm 31. In thee, O Lord, do I put my trust. Let me never be ashamed. Deliver me in thy righteousness. Bow down thine ear to me. Deliver me speedily. Be thou my strong rock, for an house of defense to save me. For thou art my rock and my fortress. Therefore, for thy name's sake, lead me and guide me. Pull me out of the net that they have laid privily for me, for thou art my strength. Into thine hand I commit my spirit. Thou hast redeemed me, O Lord God of truth. These words are so true to...
4: Fanny, I need to talk to you.
3: Yes, Father, you can come in.
4: Fanny, I just returned from a special meeting with the ministers. They are alarmed that you did not participate in the baptism. There is prevalent gossip that you are straying from our way. Everyone knows. Everyone is watching. And for the first time tonight, the ministers have threatened the shunning.
2: Oh, no.
4: You must ask yourself, is following this path of rebellion worth permanent separation from those you love?
2: Father!
4: How could you do this to your family? Look at your mother. Look at the worry on her face. She has stopped eating. She is losing shocks of hair because of the stress you have caused her.
2: Mother!
4: My stomach is in knots, and I am getting looks of silent disapproval everywhere I go.
2: This is terrible.
4: The ministers now require we go through special counseling, all of us. Fanny, we love you. We do not want to be cut off from you.
2: I know.
4: We have enjoyed a peaceful life. And now your rebellion is destroying it.
2: I am sorry for all that you are going through.
4: I truly hope your sorrow leads you to cease. Because if it doesn't... What is this? It seems something is caught in your drawer. I hope this is not what I think it is. A Bible! A Bible in English! And you have been reading this on forbidden days, haven't you? Is this not true? Tell me.
2: It is true, Father. Father, as much as I love you and Mother, I love Jesus even more.
4: If this continues, there is a day coming when I will say goodbye. And that will be the last goodbye you ever hear from me.
2: In thee, O Lord, do I put my trust. Let me never be ashamed. Deliver me in thy righteousness. Bow down thine ear to me. Deliver me speedily.
1: Fanny, look at me. Do not look away. I am here to help you. The ministers have assigned me to counsel you, to help you find your way back to truth. Trust me.
2: With all respect, I must follow Jesus.
1: With all respect, you must stop talking like this. Fanny, there is much you do not know. This I can

0: tell you for certain, if you continue with this kind of talk, the consequences will be more severe than you know.
1: Fanny, I have reliable report that the ministers have now begun the process of the shunning.
2: Oh, no.
1: They will cut you off from us. We will no longer see you again.
2: Oh, Mother.
1: Fanny, this is far worse than you realize. Did you ever wonder what happened to Brother Aaron?
2: He started talking about Jesus, just like me.
1: Yes.
2: And when he was not received, he decided to run away.
1: No, Fanny, he did not run away. They took him away to Philhaven.
2: The mental institution?
1: They put him on special medication to help his condition. Brother Aaron has not been heard from ever since.
2: If it comes to this, the police will help me.
1: Brother Aaron called the police because the police respect the brethren. They refused to interfere. Aaron is gone, Fanny. As sure as if he is dead. And you are next.
2: Oh, no. I overslept. I hope I will not be late. Where is my purse? Oh, my hair will have to do. Oh, my counselor. Mother, father, what is going on?
3: Listen to the counselor, please.
0: Fanny, you need not worry about being late. You will no longer be working at the Joneses' home.
2: What?
0: Do not worry. I have already informed them.
2: But
0: I realize the torment you have been going through all this time. We are here to give you the help you need to get better, to find peace and order.
2: Thank you. If you do not mind, I need to excuse myself for a moment.
0: Of course.

0: For thy name's sake, lead me and guide me. Pull me out of the net that they have laid privily for me.
1: Fanny?
0: Please wait, Mother!
1: I will give you a moment.
0: Thank you! Mrs. Jones, please, Mrs. Jones, please answer. Oh, no! Just one more moment, Mother! Text. I am being taken away against my will.
1: Fanny, I'm coming in. Fanny, I know this is hard for you. You need to come back downstairs. Come.
0: Into thine hand, I commit my spirit.
1: What did you say?
0: Mother.
1: Fanny, why are you taking your hairpins out?
0: I am letting my hair down.
1: Do you know what you are doing?
0: I know exactly what I am doing. And I am removing my apron.
1: No, Fanny, no! Oh, I must get your father! Oh, why are you doing this?
2: Fanny, it is time to come out now.
0: Father, Mother, why is everyone in my bedroom?
3: We are all here for you, Fanny. Come in, please. Brother James and Brother Matthew are here to support you and your family. Brother Luke is downstairs as well. We have all come to help you.
0: I do not want your help.
3: Then, for your own good, we will help you.
0: No!
4: The police are here.
5: I'm Officer Harold. This is Officer Banks. Mr. Byler, all of you, you're part of our community, and I have high respect for your boundaries and your religious beliefs.
6: Thank you.
5: We received a report that something might be wrong at your house. Out of an abundance of caution, we wanted to check in. Is your daughter okay?
6: Thank you for coming. We appreciate your diligence and your concern, but there is no cause for alarm. My daughter is fine.
3: All is fine, officer.
0: No, it is not fine. Excuse me, officer, Mrs. Jones?
5: And you are?
0: I'm Vicky Jones. I'm the employer of Fanny Byler. She watches my kids for me. She sent me this text.
5: I am being taken away against my will. And you're Fanny Byler, is that correct?
0: Yes, officer.
5: Did you send this text to Mrs. Jones?
0: Yes, I did.
5: You're an adult. You realize you have the freedom to walk out of your house at any time.
0: No, sir. It is not like that at all.
3: Officer, you need to know Fanny is mentally unstable.
0: What? Father, tell them the truth.
6: For her own good, she must remain under our care. I have the power of attorney over her.
0: Father! Officer, Fanny is being held against her will. You must take her.
5: Mr. Byler, there is no power of attorney here. Your daughter is an adult.
6: She is our child.
5: She is an adult, and you can no longer keep her here against her will.
3: Stop. Officer, you need to know something very important.
5: Yes?
3: Fanny is suicidal. She needs to remain in our care for her own good.
0: That is a lie. I am leaving. I am leaving all of you. I am leaving now.
5: Mr. Byler, Mrs. Byler, by law, I must take your daughter.
0: Thank you, officer. Thank you, Mrs. Jones.
6: Fanny, I have one word to speak with you. One final word. Goodbye.
0: Goodbye. Goodbye, Mother. Oh, Fanny.
4: Brother Byler.
6: Yes, Brother Luke.
4: Judgment Day is coming. Coming for you.
6: I do not understand.
4: Because you interfered with our plans to admit your daughter to Philhaven.
6: Brother Luke, I did not interfere.
4: Do not interrupt me. After what you have done, after the shame you have brought on the brethren in our community, I will ask for a formal review of whether you are fit to live in our community anymore.
6: What?
4: We warned you to keep your daughter away from the outsiders. You refused. We warned you that your daughter was straying from the path. I'm beginning to wonder who is the true rebel here.
6: I am not a rebel.
4: Because of your actions and your pride, you will now have a black mark on your name that will never go away.
0: Dear God, thank you so much for rescuing me. Into thine hand I commit my spirit. Thou hast redeemed me, O Lord God of truth. Thank you. Thank you, God.
2: As I said at the beginning, the story I just shared with you cost me. But something compels me to tell you. You may be trapped in an abusive relationship. You may be trapped in sin. Before we know Jesus, we're all trapped in one way or another. If you feel trapped, what you just heard can set you free. If you're ready, I pray you are. Jesus said it himself, "And ye shall know the truth, and the truth shall make you free." I have come to know the truth, the ultimate truth, and it's Jesus. He has set me free. And now, my sister, my brother, it's your turn. Your turn to be free.
7: Listening friend, just like Fanny, you can be free too. Freedom is a gift from Jesus himself. The Bible says in Romans chapter 10, verses 9 and 10, that if thou shalt confess with thy mouth the Lord Jesus, and shalt believe in thine heart that God hath raised him from the dead, thou shalt be saved. For with the heart man believeth unto righteousness, and with the mouth confession is made unto salvation. What's important for you to know, and maybe even hard to hear, is that you are a sinner. You have sinned against God, as we all have. So what do you do about that? Well, if you don't know the Lord, or you're not sure, seek Him. Seek the Lord. Talk to Him, just like I'm talking to you now. Tell Him you need Him, that you want His forgiveness, and that you believe in the Lord Jesus as your Savior. Will you believe? It is the most important decision you will ever make. It is the most important question you will ever answer. And not doing anything about this most important question is, in fact, an answer. If you want to talk with someone about making this crucial decision, we urge you to call 1-888-NEED-HIM, or you can visit chataboutjesus.com. 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This is program number 3948. Heard in the true story of Fanny Byler were Jennifer Dimmitt, Mike Rogalski, Allison Voller, Sherilyn Galimo, and Mark Forrest. 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Script, John Fornoff. 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
1: The message you're about to hear was preached by the late Dr. Jack Hudson. The title of this message is What the Bible Has to Say About Capital Punishment. And the text that Dr. Jack Hudson chose for this message, the book of Genesis, chapter number 4. This message was originally preached at the Northside Baptist Church in Charlotte, North Carolina, on September the 16th, 1973. Now, the message by the late Dr. Jack Hudson, What the Bible Has to Say About Capital Punishment.
2: Now, I want you to think with me a little bit about capital punishment. Is it right to take a man's life if he's taken another man's or whatever it is? And so I want you to first to see that God instituted the death penalty. Now, in the Word of God, in the book of Genesis, chapter number 4, let's begin reading at verse number 8. And here is recorded the first murder. Now, this is before, so far as I can ascertain from the Word of God, they did not have a government as we know it now, that is, elected officials. I see no reference to it. I find where, for example, they did have a city, they did have musicians, for example, they had musical instruments, they had things with which to build, they had cattle and farms and so on, but I find nothing here as far as a government is concerned, such as we know it today. But let's begin reading now in chapter number 4, verse 8. And Cain talked with Abel his brother, and it came to pass when they were in the field that Cain rose up against Abel his brother and slew him, or killed him. And the Lord said unto Cain, Where is Abel thy brother? And he said, I know not. Am I my brother's keeper? And he said, Why hast thou done? What hast thou done? The voice of thy brother's blood crieth unto me from the ground. Now art thou cursed from the earth, which hath opened her mouth to receive thy brother's blood from thy hand. When thou tillest the ground, it shall not henceforth yield unto thee her strength. A fugitive and a vagabond shalt thou be in the earth. And Cain said unto the Lord, My punishment is greater than I can bear. Behold, thou hast driven me out this day from the face of the earth, and from thy face shall I be hid. And I shall be a fugitive and a vagabond in the earth, and it shall come to pass that every one that findeth me shall slay me. And the Lord said unto him, Therefore, whosoever slayeth Cain, vengeance shall be taken on him sevenfold. And the Lord set a mark upon Cain, lest any finding him should kill him. Now, Father, help us to understand the word tonight. In Jesus' name, amen and amen. Now, I want you to notice, if you will, what happened in the very first murder committed on the face of the earth. I believe without a government, I believe that God had taught, and these people knew, that a man needed to die for taking another man's life. For you notice what it said? God had to put a special mark or a seal upon Cain's body so that he would not be killed. Now, I wonder how it was that the other men living in that day knew that they was to take his life. They were not necessarily friends or willing to get vengeance for Cain. But I believe this was a teaching just as much as Cain and Abel had been taught by their parents, obviously Adam and Eve, had been taught how to bring a sacrifice to the Lord. But you notice what it said? He says, Every man that findeth me shall slay me. In other words, the first man that sees me will kill me. No, he said, I'm going to put a mark on you, lest they do it, lest any finding him should kill him. Now, I want you to see, the very first mention of a murder in the Bible had with it the indication that he was to die for it. Now, I want you to turn over a little further then to the Genesis chapter number 9, and verse number 6. Let's see what the Word of God has to say. Now, you remember, the flood had come upon the face of the earth. Noah, you remember, a preacher of Noah, the preacher of righteousness, had, of course, escaped the flood through the mercies of God by obeying God. Remember, he was in the ark, he and his wife, his three sons and their wife, that is, the eight people. They had begun a new civilization, and now God is setting up, so far as I can tell from the Bible, the first government that we've had. Now God is saying in chapter 9, verse number 6, among the many other things he told them, Whoso sheddeth man's blood, by man shall his blood be shed, for in the image of God made he man. Now, I want you to look at that verse carefully and see what it says. First of all, whoso sheddeth man's blood, by man shall his blood be shed. God is making it clear. He says, I'm wanting you to see this. In other words, God says, I'm not going to kill him. That is, I'm not going to send divine justice upon him and kill him. That's not my job. When I set up human government, I'm setting up a rule that if you take a man's life, premeditated, obviously, if you do this, then I want you, by man, to have your blood shed. In other words, man's to be the executioner. I'll give you more scripture on in a moment. But I want you to see, in the very first government established under God, whoso sheddeth man's blood, by man shall his blood be shed, for in the image of God made he man. I remember 3 years ago, I guess it was now, when I brought a series of messages on the Ten Commandments. When we got to the one, thou shalt not kill, you remember how God took us deep into his word and let us understand what it's all about. When man takes another man's life, it's an indirect thrust at God himself. This is what he's reminding us. For man is made in the image of God. And one man taking another man's life, in essence, is saying, I can't get to God, I can't cut God's throat, I can't shoot God, but I can shoot something that's made in his image. Have you ever noticed the effigies that they make in political campaigns, sometimes in foreign countries and sometimes in football? I've seen on college campuses, you know, they make an effigy of the old, whatever the mascot is, like if it's the Bulldogs, they'll make a straw or something with cloth and stuff it with a straw, you know, and they paint it to look like a bulldog. And boy, sometimes they'll, you know, make it hideous looking. And what I'm trying to say is, and that to them is a symbol of the team. Of course, they're building up team spirit. Nothing wrong with this. I'm indicating. Now, God is saying, when you kill another man, what you're actually doing is an indirect thrust at God himself, for man is made in the image of God. Sometimes people, for example, maybe during the war, and I'm sure God has helped you to understand it better now, but maybe during the Second World War, if maybe your son or husband were killed by the Japanese, maybe you'd see a fine Japanese couple, and somehow anger would boil up in your heart because they reminded you of the kind of people who took your husband's or your loved one's life. Maybe it was in Germany, and you'd see a German or hear that clipped accent, and it would boil resentment. You could feel it swelling within your bosom because that race of people took away the life of your loved one. And God is saying this is exactly the way it is with murder. In other words, when you kill a man, when you kill a person, God says, it's indirectly saying, look, God, this is what I'd like to do to you. Maybe not consciously, but at least subconsciously, this is what the Word of God has to say. Now, I want you to turn over to just a little further to the book of Exodus now, if you will, please. Chapter number 21 and verse number 12. Chapter number 21 and verse number 12. Now, God now has given the law unto Moses. Now, we've progressed now, and God is still reminding us now. Exodus chapter 21, begin reading at verse number 12. God is showing us something here that we need to understand. He that smiteth a man so that he die shall surely be put to death. Now, the word surely in the Word of God means without any recourse. Surely, absolutely, without any recourse, be put to death. And if a man lie not in wait, but God deliver him into his hand, then I will appoint thee a place whither he shall flee. And if a man come presumptuously upon his neighbor to slay him with guile, thou shalt take him from mine altar, that he may die. And he that smiteth his father or his mother shall be surely put to death. And he that stealeth a man and selleth him, or he that be found in his hand, he shall surely be put to death. And so on. Now stop right there, if you will. Let's see what God is saying. I think God is helping us here to understand there is a difference between first-degree murder and second-degree. Now, first-degree is premeditated murder. Pre means before. Meditate means to think. So it means to think of it before time. In other words, it means a planned murder. It means somebody says, I'm going to get him. They get their gun, their knife, their instrument of death, and they lie in wait, so to speak, and when the man is least suspecting it, there they kill him. You see, that's premeditated. The other, even the law acknowledges this, they call it manslaughter. Maybe in the heat of passion or maybe in a fight where there's not really self-defense, but just in a fight, then it's called manslaughter. This is what God's saying. But now I want you to notice, in either one of these cases, God said, even if he's come to the tabernacle and to the temple, even if he's there praying, holding on to the horns of the altar, you're to pull him loose and bring him out. Now, God says he's also to be killed for kidnapping. Isn't that what it means? And he that stealeth a man and selleth him, this is kidnapping, you see. God says he should be put to death. Now, I want you to look a little further now to the book of Exodus. And again, God is rehearsing these laws with us. The book of Leviticus, chapter number 20. Leviticus chapter 20 and verse number 10. Leviticus chapter 20 and verse number 10. That's page 153 in your Schofield Bible. And the man that committeth adultery with another man's wife, even he that committeth adultery with his neighbor's wife, the adulterer and the adulteresses shall surely be put to death. Now God is showing you about the sin and about how heinous in the eyes of God these sins really are. God says they're worthy of death. God's showing you what should happen. Now I want you to turn a little further now to the book of Deuteronomy. This is the book, you know, that the Jews were supposed to learn, as we say by heart, a verbatim. They were supposed to learn it and know every word of it so they'd not deviate from the word of God. Deuteronomy chapter 22 and verse number 25. Listen to what it says now. God is saying again, capital punishment for the murderer, capital punishment for the rapist. Listen to what it says in chapter 22, verse 25, page 241. But if a man find a betrothed damsel in the field, and the man force her and lie with her, then the man only that lay with her shall die. But unto the damsel thou shalt do nothing. There is in the damsel no sin worthy of death. For as when a man rises against his neighbor and slayeth him, even so is this matter. Now I want you to listen again what God said. If a young girl is walking across the field, if a man rapes her, God says that man ought to die. Now notice what he says in the latter part of verse 26. For as when a man riseth against his neighbor and slayeth him, even so is this matter. God is saying it's the same thing in the eyes of God as killing a man. And God says, therefore, it's worthy of death. Now, do you remember in the Word of God, and you remember when Joshua there was leading the children of Israel across the River Jordan? You remember when God said, thou shalt not touch of the accursed thing? There was a man named Achan, you remember, who did take of the Babylonian's garment and the wedges of silver and gold. He hid it in the tent on the floor underneath his tent. You remember when God says, ferret it out, find out who did it. I'll not bless you until you do. And they lined the people up, began to ask them questions. And finally, when Achan knew that he couldn't hide himself anymore, he confessed to Joshua, I'm guilty. And then God said, now I want you to listen to me. God said, not the man, not somebody who thought of it. God, who instituted this all the way through, says, I want you to take him out and stone him to death. Take his wife and his children and stone them to death. You remember in 1 Samuel when God said to King Saul, I want you to go down and utterly destroy the Amalekites. Now you say, Brother Hudson, that sounds horrible. Boy, that doesn't sound like a 20th century Christ or the teaching of the Word of God. No, the problem is, as I said this morning, our liberals are giving us one side of the Bible, one side of a Christ that doesn't really exist. Do you remember what the apostles Paul said? He said, if there come even an angel from heaven and preach any other gospel than that which I have delivered unto you, let him be accursed, you see. He said it the second time, and again I say unto thee, if anybody preach any other gospel than that which has been, let him be accursed, you see. Now, but God said, now here I think is God's reasoning. God looked down, saw the Amalekites. They were the kind of people. When the children of Israel were marching forward, always they were old people and infirm people and little children. They'd play, so to speak, in the background. They couldn't walk as rapidly. The bulk of the people were up here. They walked in the back. the Amalekites would hide themselves behind the rocks, and when the strong people had gone by, these people rush out then and kill these people, take what they had, rush back into the woods, and it was constant harassment. They were picking on the weak and the infirm and the young. And God says, now, Saul, just wait a minute. Just stop everything. I want you to take your army and go down there and utterly destroy the Amalekites. I want you to kill the men. I want you to kill the women. I want you to kill the children. I want you to kill everything that they got. Now, brother, that sounds cruel, but you wait a minute. In the divine knowledge of God, God knew that those parents would bring children into the world who would take up their habits and do the same thing. And then those children would bring other children into the world who would do the same thing. And God, in His infinite mercy, said, we don't need any more people like that on the face of the earth. Therefore, Saul, go down and utterly destroy these Amalekites. Now, I want you to know that all the way through the Bible, you will find this teaching. God is saying that if you take a man's life, you're to pay for it. Many, many times in the Word of God, longer than my allotted time tonight would even let me mention them briefly, God allows judgment. God sends judgment upon people who sin and people who do things wrong to the human man, contrary to the Word of God. I'll be honest with you, folks, you can't get away from the Word of God.
3: Amen.
2: This is the only thing we have that will hold society together.
3: Amen.
2: It's the only thing that we have as a yardstick, as something, a gauge or a set of rules that we can go by. And when we disregard these, God in His wisdom knows that the children of father that follow the father, and God says it's best to get them out of the way. Now, here's what I'm saying. Now, I want you to see then briefly that God instituted the death penalty. Then I want you to see that God instructed the government to enforce this death penalty. Turn in your Bible. Let's turn to the New Testament for just a moment now, if you will, to Romans chapter 13. Let's see what the Word of God has to say on the subject. Romans chapter 13. Page 1207 in your Scofield Bible. I want you to start reading the Bible slowly. I want you to look at every word. Now listen to what it says. Let every soul be subject unto the higher powers, for there is no power but of God. The powers that be are ordained of God. Whosoever therefore resisteth the power, resisteth the ordinance of God, and they that resist shall receive to themselves damnation. For rulers are not a terror to good works, but to the evil. Wilt thou then not be afraid of the power? Do that which is good, and thou shalt have praise of the same. For he is the minister of God to thee for good, but if thou do that which is evil, be afraid, for he beareth not the sword in vain. For he is the minister of God, a revenger to execute wrath upon him that doeth evil. Wherefore ye must needs be subject not only for wrath, but also for conscience sake. Now I want you to get it in your mind. For this cause pay ye tribute also, that they are God's ministers, attending continually upon this very thing. Now as strange as it may seem, God is saying, the government officials are my ministers, that is, in carrying out the laws of the land. That seems strange, doesn't it? It seems strange that ungodly men, so many times blasphemers, many times drunkards, many times adulterers, many times anything else you want to name to it, yet when they are put into the place of prominence by the people, God says then we're to obey those people, for without a form of government we have no society whatsoever. God says they become my ministers. No, not preachers. They minister. They see that my word is carried out, my form of judgment. Now, therefore, God says, we're to be in subjection to them. We're to obey the laws of the land. As far as it's humanly possible, we're to obey these laws. These men then obviously are going to give an account to God for the way that they disperse the justice according to the word. I'll tell you right now, brother, there's a many a judge and lawyer and there's a many a politician, I believe from the bottom of my heart, are going to burn in hell like a faggot in a fire. I believe that. For God says they're like ministers unto me, and they're to disperse my judgment. We're not to be afraid of them, because if we do good, they don't bother us. But if we do evil, we're to be afraid of them. I'll agree with you that there's a great flaw in our judicial system in America today. For it seems that the law today is coddling the criminal and persecuting the innocent. I'll agree with you. But I'm trying to say to you that the thing of capital punishment is of God, for God says, the man that sheddeth another man's blood, his blood shall be shed also by man. Now, God is saying that the minute, that is, the government authorities, the officials, whether it's city or government, they're to execute this judgment. They're to give the 30-day sentences. They're to give the 50-year sentences. They're to execute the judgment upon them. He says, I'm watching over them. I've given them this authority. Now, if they misuse it, God will deal with them. Because of what they're doing doesn't mean that God's wrong. Just like a wrong preacher doesn't mean that God's wrong. It just means that the preacher's wrong. Now, if a judge doesn't do right, you can't blame God for it. It's the judge that does wrong. Now, with that thought in mind, let me ask you something. The government then is composed of men. That means then that men must obey God. This is why I come back this morning with the thought, unless we get fundamentalism back in the men in that government, we'll never have anything better than we have now. That's why I believe in the school. I believe ultimately to put Christians in places of prominence and Christians in places where they can see that things are done according to the Word of God. Now watch this, if you will. If the government is made up of men, and if men are then elected by you and me, don't you believe that we ought to have a part and pray about elections and be interested in who's going to be in government?
3: Amen.
2: I believe we should.
3: Amen.
2: If we've got to obey them under God, we ought to put men in office. I thank God for Governor Holzhauser. Now, he may not do everything right, but I thank God that when the Russians were there, he had guts enough, no, pardon me, he had intestinal fortitude enough. No, I like the first word better. He stood there when they were having toast and drinking vodka and liquor. He took orange juice and he said, I'm not drinking it. And he drank his orange juice. He didn't take a drink. Our president kind of got a weak backbone and he took some cocktails. At least the picture of him showed him drinking. I don't know what was in it. I won't accuse him because I don't know what was in it. But I know it said in the paper our governor drank orange juice.
3: Amen.
2: Now here's what I'm trying to say. Until we get some men like this, it's hard to obey them. We're living under difficult rule today, but God puts these, or pardon me, God gives these men this power to disperse it to others. Now I want you to see then, if government is men, then men must obey God. Now let's see if we're right on this thing. A lot of people say, and I know what some of you think, yeah, but Brother Hudson, it says, love your enemies and pray for them that despitefully use you. Love one another. Didn't Jesus say, for example, when they were driving the nails through his hands, Father, forgive them, for they know not what to do. Yes, he did. Didn't Stephen say, they know not, lay not this charge to their account? Yes, he did. But we're talking about, I think, two entirely different things, are we not? We're talking about something for a government that'll hold a society together. Now, God knew, for there's two plain teaching in the Word of God to me, that a government, that is a society, is going to be made up of the mixed multitudes, the saved and the unsaved. I don't believe these verses that I quoted had to do with society as a whole, but with our Christian brothers. Now watch. A lot of people says God is a God of love. And if God is a God of love, then God will not allow anybody to go to the electric chair. No, that's where you're wrong. Now, let's go back at it. Let's go at it from the subtle side a minute and see if we can establish. For example, in our homes, the scripture is very clear. Turn for a minute to the book of Proverbs, if you will. The book of Proverbs. Let's just look at a few verses there. And we'll start in chapter number 13 and we'll just run through three or four of them. Chapter number 13 and verse number 24. Listen to what it says. He that spareth the rod hateth his son, but he that loveth him chasteneth him betides. Now God says, if you love your children, you're going to discipline them. It goes on further and it says, with a rod, that is with a hickory stick or whatever manner that you may choose to use. Now I know that this can be taken to the extreme and brutality can exist. God doesn't mean that. He says, if you love your children, you're going to discipline. All right, read on a little further now. Proverbs chapter 20 and verse number 30. Listen to what it says. Chapter 20 and verse number 30. The blueness of a wound cleanseth away evil, so do stripes the inward part of the belly, that is of the heart, the innermost being. The blueness of a wound cleanseth away evil, so do the stripes the inward parts of the belly. Turn again to chapter 22 and verse number 15. Foolishness is bound in the heart of a child, but the rod of correction shall drive it far from him. Turn to the book of Ephesians now, chapter number 6. That's page 1255 in your Schofield Bibles. The book of Ephesians, chapter 6, verse number 1, page 1255 in your Schofield Bibles. Children, obey your parents in the Lord, for this is right. Honor thy father and mother, which is the first commandment with promise, that it may be well with thee and thou mayest live long on the earth. Now I want to tell you young folks up, listen to me. It's not only the right thing to do in the eyes of God to obey your parents, but God is the only one with a promise of the Ten Commandments that's been brought over to the New Testament. God is saying, I want you to know that if you honor your mother and father, that it may be well with thee, and thou mayest live long on the earth. You talking about a spiritual fountain of youth, there it is.
3: Amen.
2: You honor your mother and father, and God will see that you have a long life. Now, I wish you'd hear every word I'm saying. Don't misunderstand me. I can't help but believe many of our young men on the highways and in our wars, now don't misunderstand me. I'm not saying that every boy killed in the war or every boy killed on the highway. I'm not indicating that in any sense. I'm trying to say to you, isn't it strange that so many of our young men are being killed today? But isn't it also coincidental, or is it just coincidental that we're living in an age today, as God has predicted, that they'll not honor their mothers and their fathers? Being without natural affection. Now God says if you honor your mother and father, you'll live a long time upon the face of this earth. Now I want to ask you a question. What in the end do you think will happen to the people who do not honor their mothers and fathers? Now for every positive, there's got to be a negative. God says if you honor your mother and your father, you'll live a long time upon the face of this earth. Now pray tell me what's going to happen to the person on this side who does not honor his mother and father. Well, I got sense enough to know that. They're not going to live long. Now that's how simple it is. Now who do you think's going to take their lives? Well, you say it might be cancer. It might be this or that and the other. It might be on the highway. It might be here. It might be there. It might be in the world. It might be anywhere. But I ask you this, do you believe there's anything that can kill you or me while we're in the direct will of God? I said, anything? No, sir, I don't believe so. As long as we're in the direct will of God. Now wait, there may be a time when we're in the direct end of God, when our job is done, when the whistle blows, so to speak, our job's over, it's the end of the day for you and me, and God may take us home without us ever being out of the will of the Lord. But I am saying this, if I'm in the will of the Lord and if I obey my parents, I'm going to live a long time, brother. That's what God's word says. It's a promise. If I honor my mother and father, there's not a cancer living that can whip me. Did you know? If I've honored my mother and father, there's not a heart attack that's ever been made by man that can get me. If I honor my mother and father according to God's word, There's not a wreck on the highway that'll take my life. Now, I don't mean to be foolish, brother. Don't get out here in some Ford and fly down the highway, I mean. Somebody said they thought every preacher ought to have a Ford because they'll keep the devil shook out of it. I don't know. Now, there's reason with this, and I'm trying to say to you that you look around, and most of the old people you know today are people who've honored their mothers and fathers. Now read on. That it may be well with thee, and thou mayest live long on the earth, and ye fathers, provoke not your children to wrath, but bring them up in the nurture and admonition of the Lord. Now, in your Bible, you'll see the word nurture has a little number beside of it, takes you to the margin. I want you to look it up and say it out loud. It's one word. To bring them up in the fear, bring them up in the what? Discipline and admonition of the Lord. Now, what I'm trying to say is, God says that a society has to have somebody over it obeying God who will dispense judgment. God has to have a home with somebody over it who dispenses equally with love and discipline in order to keep that home together. Then God says it's the same way with the church, is it not? Remember the scripture we read this morning in the book of Titus, wherefore rebuke them sharply that they may fear. Ananias and Sapphira came into the church in the book of Acts chapter 5, and the Bible says, Peter looked at him and says, why has Satan filled thine heart to lie to the Holy Ghost? And he hit the floor. God killed that man. You read it. That wasn't an accident. It wasn't a strange heart attack. For in the space of just a few hours, his wife came, told the same lie. She hit the same ground, and the same man took her out and buried her also. I'm trying to get you to see that in the church of Jesus Christ, it's got to be disciplined equally with love and discipline. You can't do away with one without the other. Discipline without love is as cruel as love without discipline. They've got to be together. I want you to see this. It's the same way for individuals. In 2 Corinthians chapter 5, verse number 5. Turn there for just a minute. I want you to see that God deals many times in judgment. Chapter 5 and verse number 5. I'm sorry, it's 1 Corinthians chapter 5. I think I said 2 Corinthians chapter 1 Corinthians chapter 5 and verse number 5. Let's go to verse 1 for a minute. It is reported commonly that there is fornication among you, and such fornication as is not so much as named among the Gentiles, that one should have his father's wife. Notice in verse 5, to deliver such a one unto Satan for the destruction of the flesh, that the spirit may be saved in the day of the Lord Jesus. Here was a man in the church unfaithful to his marriage vows. They were disturbed about it. They had written to Paul for advice. And Paul says, all right, turn such a one over to Satan for the destruction of the flesh. Brother, I'll tell you, when God turns you over to Satan for the destruction of the flesh, you usually suffer something that death would be a blessing to. I believe, and I don't know, and I have no person in mind when I say this, but I'm sure in the course of my ministry I've dealt with many a suffering, dying saint of God that had been turned over to Satan for the destruction of the flesh. Sometimes it's something physical, sometimes it's something mental or emotional. But you watch them literally being destroyed, crumbling, and going from their former selves down to a little bit of nothing. Death would be a welcome visitor. They'd almost long at night for death to come before the morning. And when morning comes in, where they almost curse God that they've got another day to live through. Turn such a one over to Satan for the destruction of the flesh. But that is spirit but the spirit may be saved in the day of the Lord Jesus. He's talking about Christians, friend. Look over in 1 John chapter 5. 1 John chapter 5, page 1325. 1 John chapter 5. Again, page 1325. Chapter 5, verse number 16. Now, if any man see his brother, now remember, 1 John, these things have I written unto you. That's the Christians, isn't it? The book of 1 John is written to Christians. Now listen, if any man see his brother, he's talking to Christians. He's talking about not his brother in the flesh, that is his brother like his sister. He's talking about a Christian brother. Another Christian's what he's saying. I can read it that way and I believe not violate the scripture. If any man see another Christian sin a sin which is not unto death, he shall ask and it shall be give him, and he shall give him life for them that sin not unto death. In other words, if another Christian sins, you can pray and God will forgive him for that sin. But watch, there is a sin unto death. I do not say that he shall pray for it. Beloved, I want you to know that God's word said there is a sin that Christians can commit over which there is no forgiveness, and God will destroy your body, soul, and spirit. I believe before God, saved, I believe that you'll stand at the judgment seat of Christ, loss of rewards, nothing to offer the Lord, no fruit, no anything that you've accomplished for the Lord, but God will take your life. I'm not preaching to you tonight so much from these verses as I'm using these verses to let you see that God says, I'm a God of love, but I'm also a God of judgment. Now God has said that there's a sin unto death. Now I know who takes your life in a case like this. I know who it is. In my ministry before God and the angels and the recording angel tonight, had I the, not the nerve certainly, but if I wanted to, I could give you names of people that I've literally seen God destroy and take off of the face of this earth because they were hindering God's work. I know beyond a shadow of a doubt, God's witness has given me witness that they'd do it, and I've watched. There is a sin unto death. Don't go around here, the unpardonable sin or blaspheming the Holy Ghost. That's not what he's talking about. This is for Christians. It's the sin of unconfessed sin. It's the sin of going around with sin in your heart that God's warned you about over and over. And you side with the liberal crowd. Side with the worldly bunch trying to get justifications for it. And you begin to pick a church and a preacher apart because they condemn that sin. And after a while, God says, okay, it's over, like Ananias and Sapphira. And God takes you home. Amen. There is a sin unto death. I'm trying to show you that God disciplines. That's the same God of whom David said, the Lord is my shepherd, I shall not want. He maketh me to lie down in green pastures. And he tells us the sweet side of Jesus. He's the same one who came and said, meek and lowly in heart, and you shall find rest unto your soul. I want you to know, beloved, he's a God of judgment. Then I want you to see this, if you will. God instructs us to accept the total teaching of the Word of God. Now, you can't take part of it and leave the other out. You've got to take it all. There it is. Now, look in your Bible for just a minute in 2 Timothy chapter number 3, if you will. 2 Timothy chapter number 3. 2 Timothy chapter number 3. That's page 1281. Let's begin up for, let's begin at verse number 12. Yea, and all that will live godly in Christ Jesus shall suffer persecution. But evil men and seducers shall wax worse and worse, deceiving and being deceived. But continue thou in all things which thou hast learned and hast been assured of, knowing of whom thou hast heard them, and that from a child thou hast known the holy scriptures, which are able to make thee wise unto salvation through faith which is in Christ Jesus. All scripture is given by inspiration of God, and all scripture is profitable for doctrine. All scripture is profitable for reproof. All scripture is profitable for correction and for instructions in righteousness, that the man of God may be perfect and thoroughly furnished unto all good works. Then he comes in and he says in verse 2 of chapter 4, preach the word, be instant in season, out of season, reprove and rebuke, exhort with all longsuffering and doctrine. I'm trying to get you to see what it says. All scripture is given by inspiration of God. And beloved, I want you to know right here is a subtle point, and right here is where the devil will beat us to the draw because we're not aware of it. I want you to know that the Holy Spirit of God inspired the Old Testament just as much as the New Testament. I've had people say to me, oh, Brother Hudson, we don't live in the old book anymore. They meant the Old Testament. We don't live in the old scriptures, I've heard them say. Well, Brother Hudson, that's Old Testament teaching. But I want you to know that all scripture is given by inspiration of God. The Lord Jesus Christ vindicated the Old Testament over and over and over. Many times he said, the prophets, and they wrote of me. He said when he was walking there in the road to Emmaus with the disciples, he said he began at Moses and expounded all the things that the prophets had said of him. Many, many times over, Jesus said, for example, and as Jonah was in the belly of the whale 3 days and nights, even so must the Son of Man be in the heart of the earth 3 days and nights. And as Moses lifted up the serpent in the wilderness, even so must the Son of Man be lifted up. Don't you tell me the Old Testament's not divinely inspired. And God said there that whosoever sheddeth man's blood, by man shall that his blood be shed. He comes over in the New Testament, and then the people are ready to jump and say, oh, Brother Hudson, you see, we're not under the Ten Commandments anymore. They've been done away with. But I want you to know, beloved, that the Lord Jesus Christ tells us very carefully how he has, verse number said, Matthew chapter 5, verse 17, think not that I am come to destroy the law or the prophets. I am not come to destroy, but to fulfill. Amen. For verily I say unto you, till heaven and earth shall pass away, one jot or one tittle shall in no wise pass away from the law, till all be fulfilled. Whosoever therefore shall break one of these least commandments and shall teach men to do so, he shall be called the least in the kingdom of heaven. But whosoever shall do and teach them, the same shall be called the greatest in heaven. And he goes on and expounded. The Lord Jesus Christ did not come and say the law was of no effect. The Lord Jesus Christ came and said the law has fulfilled. The 10 fingers pointing towards me, showing your unrighteousness. As we learned here again in the series of messages, they're still the greatest rule mankind has ever known, in morality and in civil law and in ceremonial law as well. Beloved, God wants you to understand. I want you to understand.

sternness in his voice. He says, "According, you have broken the law. You've done it knowingly, and you've done it with the understanding that if you were apprehended, you'd be punished. Therefore, I sentence you to spend 5 to 7 years in the state penitentiary." Now, you or I stand there, and we accept that judgment. We know that we're condemned because we'd broken the law. Then they take us over into a waiting room, and maybe while we're waiting for the officials to come and take us away to prison, the judge takes off his robe. He gets his Bible. Maybe with a tear in his eye, he comes in and he says, "Now, son, I want to talk to you now. I'm a Sunday school teacher down at my church. I want to tell you about the Lord Jesus Christ and how God can save you, how much God loves you. I want to tell you how you can have your sins forgiven and how you can be a witness for God there in prison." The same man who stood there and gave the judgment could possibly be the same man that would stand there and tell us of the love of the Lord Jesus Christ. Beloved, what I'm saying to you, the Lord Jesus Christ is our Savior today. I want you to know that one day He's going to be our judge. And He's going to judge not with the tenderness and the mercy and the love that is extended to you and me that we've rejected and turned our backs on. But He's going to judge us as the judge of a universe who is absolutely holy and must be right and is not a respecter of persons. Let's turn for a minute and we'll close to the book of John. Let's just begin a little walk through it. I chose John because I felt it was the one that was written by the apostle of love. John chapter 1, page 1114 in your Scofield Bibles. Listen now if you will. Verse 11, "But he came into his own, and his own received him not." Now listen. "But as many as received him, to them gave he the power to become the sons of God, even to them that believe on his name." Now I want you to think with me, look up at me, don't read anymore, that's not this watch now. I want you to see, "But as many as received him, to them gave he the power to become the sons of God, even to them that believe on his name." Now get it in your mind. If you believe on the Lord Jesus Christ to be the Son of God and God the Son, he says, "I'll give you the right to be my son and to go to heaven when you die." If you don't believe, I'll leave it up to your imagination. You will not be a son of God. You will not go to heaven when you die. If that's the only verse I'd had, I'd know that God says that. But for as many as received him, to them gave he the power to become the son. Nothing at all said about the others, left out completely. Now turn a little further in your Bible, if you will. And turn to John 3:7, for example. We can go, there's so many that we could go on. John 3:7. Listen what Jesus said. "Marvel not that I said unto you, ye must be born again." Now, don't you understand there's two sides of this? If you're not born again, you will not have the things of God. You will not see the kingdom of God. You will not understand them. It's exactly what he's saying. Look at John 3:16. "For God so loved the world that he gave his only begotten Son, and that whosoever believeth in him should not perish, but have everlasting life." Now, if you don't believe on him, you will perish, won't you? And you won't have everlasting life. That's what he's saying. He has given you the positive sign. "And that whosoever believeth should not perish, but have everlasting life." If you don't believe in him, you will perish. And you won't have eternal life. Look then at John 3:18. "He that believeth on him is not condemned, but he that believeth not is condemned already, because he hath not believed in the name of the only begotten Son of God." God spells it out there for you. If you've never believed on Jesus Christ, right now you're condemned by the judge of this universe. If you've been saved, there is therefore now no condemnation to them that are in Christ Jesus. Look at 36, verse 36. "He that believeth on the Son hath," present tense, right now, "has everlasting life. And he that believeth not the Son shall not see life, but the wrath of God abideth upon him." Right now, if you're not saved, the Bible says you're condemned and the wrath of God abideth upon you.

The Bible says you're going to perish, that you'll not have the everlasting life with the Lord, just in those few verses that we've read. But keep reading. Look in chapter 5, verse 24. Verily I say unto you, he that heareth my word and believeth on him that sent me hath right now everlasting life, and shall not come into condemnation, but is passed from death unto life. Now I want you to see there's two stages given here, death and life. If you believed in Jesus Christ, you have already been passed out of condemnation into life. If you have not trusted him, you're under condemnation, you're in death, spiritual death, even right this moment. Now I want you to come on down, look at verse number 28. Marvel not at this, for the hour is coming in the which all that are in the grave shall hear his voice, and shall come forth, they that have done good unto the resurrection of life, and they that have done evil unto the resurrection of the damnation. Beloved, I want you to understand that the same God that outstretches his hand to you now and says, come unto me, is the same God one day that's going to sentence you to a hell without an end. You need to understand he's our Savior now, but he's going to be the judge just as sure as you're living. But let's don't quit there. Look over, let's see, John 5:46. Listen. And ye afore had, let's begin at verse 45. Do you think that I will accuse you to the Father? There is one that accuseth you, even Moses, in whom you trust. For had ye believed Moses, you would have believed me, for he wrote of me. And if ye believe not his writings, how shall ye believe my words? Now I want to make a point, and I'll back it up with the holy word of God. A man who does not believe the Old Testament to be the holy, inspired word of God has never been born again. Amen. I'll read it again. You didn't get it. Listen. For had he believed Moses, you would have believed me, for he, that is Moses, wrote of me. But if you believe not his writings, how shall ye believe my words? Jesus said, unless you believe the Old Testament, you're not saved. Because if you're saved, you'll believe what these Old Testament scriptures had to say. All right, look a little further. Let's look at John 11. And listen to what the Lord said in verse 25. I am the resurrection and the life. And he that believeth in me, though he were dead, yet shall he live. And whosoever liveth and believeth in me shall never die. Believest thou me? Now there's the positive. Think of the negative. If you die without Jesus Christ, you're not going to live, but you're going to die spiritually. Now come a little further. John 11. Now look at John 14 and 6, and I'm just touching a few of them. Jesus saith unto him, I am the way, the truth, and the life. And no man cometh unto the Father but by me. No man whatsoever cometh unto the Father but are except by me. The only way that a person can be saved is through Jesus Christ. Then the last one, let's quit then. Verse number 20, chapter number 20, pardon me, and verse 30. Gospel of John. Page 1144. And many other signs truly did Jesus in the presence of his disciples, which are not written in the book. But these are written that you might believe that Jesus is the Christ, the Son of God, and that believing you might have life through his name. If you don't believe, you don't have life. That's the whole teaching of the Word of God. Now, I've spoken to you tonight briefly about capital punishment. How God in the Old Testament goes all the way through. How in the New Testament he says, now I put this in the hands of the government. When a man sheds blood, when he kidnaps a rapist, they tried and found guilty are to be put to death. This is God's teaching. Now the point I'm making, God says the same thing must be done in a government, must be done in a home, it must be done in a church, it must be done in an individual life. For God is well warning you and me, there is a sin unto death. Beloved, I'll be honest with you, you better stay fessed up, as we used to say in the country. You better be sure that your prayer life's open.
And brother, the moment God condemns you of a sin, I don't care how much this world is doing it. I don't care how enjoyable the flesh may it may be to the flesh. You better get somewhere to God and confess it as sin. I'll tell you, if you've ever had a thought of not being total subjection to your mother and father, you better think it through that your life may be long. A lot of young people have been cut off for this very reason. God knows the end from the beginning. And God says it's better not to have them. And God takes them on out. Now, God is God. You know you get mad. God doesn't care where you get mad or not. God doesn't care if you write letters to somebody. God doesn't need an election. God doesn't need your help. God is God, and the fact that He loves us is more than our hearts can ever believe, can really comprehend and imagine. God does love us. God is a God of love. But just as surely as there's love, the same emotion, the same attribute that produces love, the opposite side of it is judgment. And God says, just as much as I'm love, that's just how much judgment. I love impartially. Aren't you glad? God will love you just as much as He does the greatest preacher who's ever lived, or the greatest missionary, or the greatest Christian worker in whatever area of life they may be. God loves you just that much. And God wants to do for you what He does for God. God is not a respecter of person. Now, when God comes to judge, it's got to be the same way. For He tells us there in the book of the Revelation, "And I saw the great white throne judgment, from whose face the earth and the heavens fled away, and there was found no place for them. And I saw the books open, and another book, which is the book of life. And they were judged, every man, according that he had done, out of the books." There's going to be a judgment. And beloved, I'll tell you, I don't want to stand before Him as my judge. I want Him as my Savior, my intercessor. I want Him to be my daysman, my go-between. I want Him to be the one that intercedes for me when I stand before an almighty God. Beloved, has there ever been a thought in your mind, this soft, soapy, lovesick, saccharine society in which we're living, that it's unjust? The Bible says, now you understand the law makes provision, an wreck, an accident, something, nobody had any power. God says, this man's not to be charged. For manslaughter, lesser charge. But premeditated murder, God says his life's to be taken. God says the rapist, God says the kidnapper, their lives are to be taken. If this doesn't have the fear of God into them, they'll continue to do it. It's the only thing God has told us that'll stop the crime that we're having today. But beloved, just as surely as it works in the government, it's got to work in my life and in yours. And God's not slack concerning His promises. God is always ready to meet His word. Let's stand together, heads bowed.

the message of which you just heard was preached by the late Dr. Jack Hudson. The title of this message is What the Bible Has to Say About Capital Punishment. And this message was originally preached at the Northside Baptist Church in Charlotte, North Carolina, on September the 16th, 1973.

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1: With SRN News, I'm John Scott. State-run media in Iran says an Iranian commercial vessel has been struck off Keshem Island in the Strait of Hormuz, with one person killed, four wounded. Separately, the United Kingdom Maritime Trade Operations Monitor reported a vessel was hit early Sunday by a projectile while transiting the strait, with no further details. President Trump says the war with Iran will probably end sometime after the midterm elections in November. Speaking with reporters at the Irish Open golf tournament, Mr. Trump indicated the war would be concluded soon and afterward gas prices would fall. Oil prices dropped a bit on Friday, but notched sharp weekly gains after soaring above $100 per barrel for the first time in months. The president has promised to grant every American adult $5,000 if the GOP wins the midterms, and he's not backing down.
2: The $5,000 is going to happen 100%. And the reason is because our country is taking in trillions and trillions of dollars. And it's going to happen because the people deserve it, because they were treated so badly by the Democrats and by Biden.
1: The president speaking at Shannon Airport in Ireland today. He also announced that he plans to remove a 10% tariff on Irish whiskey. A Michigan teenager who stopped a deadly mall shooting has been sentenced not for the shooting but for carrying the gun that helped him intervene.
3: 19-year-old Martinez Long received 2 years probation after using a pistol to stop a gunman who had already killed one person. The judge recognized Long's self-defense and defense of others, but said he violated Michigan's under-21 concealed carry restriction. If Long completes therapy and safety classes, the charge may be expunged. Ron Taylor reporting.
1: And Wall Street heads into Fed week with Wednesday's interest rate decision set to dominate trading. This is SRN News. They're hosting raves at St. Paul's Cathedral.
4: The Church of England has sparked outrage across the United Kingdom by signing a multi-year deal with a London nightclub to host all-night dance parties and other musical events inside the iconic 300-year-old building. St. Paul's is the most important church in London. It is the site of royal weddings and funerals, and the list of legendary British figures who are buried within its walls include Lord Nelson and the Duke of Wellington. Michael Harrington reporting.
1: California Governor Gavin Newsom hasn't officially entered the 2028 presidential race, but his recent South Carolina tour fueled speculation. Gavin 2028 buttons were sold outside his events. Political analysts say Newsom's biggest challenge could be California's image among many voters outside the state. Critics argue his support for policies on abortion, LGBTQ rights, gun restrictions, and climate change could become major campaign issues. This is SRN News. Diesel prices reaching all-time highs. In an AP interview, Jason Kurtz says $6 for diesel does not help when farmers like himself are already squeezed by rising costs.
5: We have to harvest, we have to run the machines, we have to use the diesel. So bottom line is it cuts into our bottom line. Things are already tight with input prices on the front end when we plant, and everything is going way up, chemical, fertilizer. But now you add the fuel in, it hurts during the harvest.
1: At one fuel station in San Diego, diesel retailing for $9.99 a gallon. Truckers also use diesel. The McClatchy newspaper chain making significant layoffs at the Miami Herald and other papers. Other news organizations like USA Today and the AP have also made recent layoffs. The changes reflect the industry's struggle with shifting audience behaviors. More details at srnnews.com.
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9: I say amen, thank God, hallelujah. I can't speak for anybody else, but I gotta say, my God's been too good.

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0: Yes. Amen. He's blessed me over and over and over again. What a Savior. Oh, hallelujah.
1: Some men so carelessly accuse him.
0: Yeah. And

0: been just too good to me. Well, dear friends, that's a little bit longer song, but I tell you, I played it for my Sunday broadcast, and it was just burning in my heart. I just can't say anything bad about Jesus. He's been too good to me. Until tomorrow, may God richly bless you, my beloved.
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5: All right, thank you so much for tuning in. We're in Jeremiah 32 and verse number 17. It says, "Ah, Lord God, behold, thou hast made the heaven and the earth by thy great power and stretched out arm, and there is nothing too hard for thee." Amen. Think about the word "thee" right there. Amen. It speaks of our God. Hallelujah. Amen. My God. Amen. Your God. How excellent is the loving kindness of God. Amen. And we just need to put our trust under the shadow of his wings. He says, hey, there's nothing too hard for my God. Amen. Glory to God. There's nothing. Nothing too hard for him. Nothing too hard for him. It tells us right there, verse number 17, how he made the heaven and the earth. How he did. He just made it. Amen. God stretched forth his hands. Okay, let it be. There it was. Amen. Glory to God. Amen. Oh, I don't know. I just kind of like that, I guess I could say. I just like that. It's good. You know, Psalms 81:10 says, "I am the Lord thy God, which brought thee out of the land of Egypt." Then he says right here, he said, "Open thy mouth, and I will fill it." Then he comes into Psalms 107 and verse number 8. We're going to get you caught up right here. "Oh, that man would praise the Lord for his goodness and for his wonderful works to the children of men." We need to tell people, amen, how great God is, how wonderful his works are. We need to tell people of his goodness and how he brought us out, amen, of sin, the sin of condemnation, and how great he is in his long-suffering, and how great he is in his mercy, and how great he is in his goodness toward us, amen. And the fact, thank God, amen, that he loved us and had mercy on us, hallelujah. Amen, thank God. That gentleness is good too, amen. I've experienced that. You know, you think about verse number 17, and it proclaims a great faith. And the fact that it says nothing is too hard for thee. Nothing is too hard for the Lord, amen. You know, faith, you know what it does? Can I tell you what faith does? Faith meets God's approval, okay? Faith protects us when trials come. Yeah. In other words, it pleases God always. Hebrews 11:6 says, "But without faith, it is impossible to please him. For he that cometh to God must believe that he is, and that he is a rewarder of them that diligently seek him." Okay? So God is always, always pleased with faith. You know, you know, think about, you think about this right here, that, you know, it's good to know, it's good to know that, praise God, as children of God, we can live by faith, amen. And faith, you know what else it does? It presents Satan from overcoming us. Over in 1 John chapter 5, verse 4, says, "For whatsoever is born of God overcometh the world. And this is the victory that overcometh the world." Here it is, even our faith. The devil wants to destroy you and your faith. He wants you to not have any faith whatsoever. But you keep the faith and you go strong with God. Time's come and gone. Got to go.
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0: Hello, friends. 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
0: 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We begin our program with a song from one of our services. Our choir comes around and sings for us the song, I Owe Everything to Calvary. Hope it'll be a blessing to you.

0: thank you, choir, for that wonderful message and song. And now for today's message, we turn again to 2 Peter chapter 1 and the first four verses. We're going to bring a conclusion today to the first message on this subject of like precious faith. Now, we began this message last Monday, and we're going to finish it on today's broadcast. And tomorrow, the Lord willing, we're going to pick up with my second message on this same text that is before us. Let's read the scripture, and then we'll make a comment or two and pick up where we left off on Friday's broadcast. Simon Peter, a servant and an apostle of Jesus Christ, to them that have obtained like precious faith with us through the righteousness of God and our Savior Jesus Christ. Grace and peace be multiplied unto you through the knowledge of God and of Jesus our Lord, according as his divine power hath given unto us all things that pertain unto life and godliness through the knowledge of him that hath called us to glory and virtue, whereby are given unto us exceeding great and precious promises, that by these you might be partakers of the divine nature, having escaped the corruption that is in the world through lust. Now our text and our title, three words in verse 1, like precious faith. All of us who are saved by the grace of God, I don't care if you're Baptist or if you're a Church of God or a Holiness or a Methodist or a Presbyterian, if you've been born again, if you've been saved by amazing grace, we all have this in common. That is, like precious faith. As we see here, a precious faith, it is a saving faith. It is a serving faith. It is a segregating faith. It is a special faith, precious, costly. It is a shared faith, like precious faith with us in verse 1. It is a supplied faith, like precious faith with us through, he says here, the righteousness of God and our Savior, Jesus Christ. Jesus, the author and finisher, the architect and the administrator of salvation, of grace, of faith. So it is a supplied faith. And then we mentioned number seven, it is a standardizing faith. Now notice here, through the righteousness of God, the righteousness of God, all right, that's the standard. And as we think about the righteousness of God, if you have a Scofield Bible, check with a footnote. He mentions that righteousness of God is Jesus Christ. And thank God, he is the answer to the righteousness of God for us who have come to him by faith. Well, as we mentioned the righteousness of God, we talked about the righteousness of God incarnated. And we ended with that. We're going to pick up with that as we join the services at Mount Sinai Baptist Church and bring a conclusion to message one on the subject of like precious faith.
1: So the righteousness of God incarnated. Then I thought about the righteousness of God indicated there in Romans 3. The righteousness of God without the law being witnessed by the law and the prophet. God had indicated, hallelujah, there's a lamb coming. There's the coming of Shiloh. There's a coming of a Savior. There's a coming of a Redeemer. There's coming a Lord. There's coming a Prince who's have the government to be upon his shoulder. The Prince of Peace, he's coming, hallelujah. And the law and prophets indicated he's on his way. And then there is the righteousness of God, not only indicated, but identified. Where is it identified at? In the gospel. Brother Blair preached from this Wednesday night, Romans 1:16. For I'm not ashamed of the gospel of Christ, for it is the power of God unto salvation to everyone that believeth. To the Jew first and also to the Greek. But don't stop reading with verse 16. Go to verse 17. For therein is the righteousness of God revealed. And the gospel is the gospel of God, is the gospel of Jesus Christ. The good news that God sent his Son. His name is Jesus. He died in my stead on the cross. He got up again from the grave. He ascended to God's right hand. He is the Savior. In the gospel is revealed the righteousness of God identified, and then the righteousness of God imparted. How's it imparted unto us? By faith. By faith. There again, just shall live by faith. and the righteousness of God imputed. Imputed unto us, God hath made him to be sin who knew no sin, that we might be made the righteousness of God in him. God has imputed. That's amazing. Think about it now. And this is no excuse for you to let your rotten flesh have its way. This ought to be a hedge against letting the rotten flesh have its way. But think about it. God sees us in his Son as absolutely spotless and perfect. And the law can't lay a finger on us. Amen. Can't condemn us, because Christ is the end of the law to everyone that believeth. Hey, folk. So what John Bunyan said was so. The believer in Christ is now by grace shrouded under so complete and blessed a righteousness that the law from Mount Sinai can find neither fault nor diminution. Can't find anything wrong with us, because it couldn't find anything wrong with him. You see, it's not your righteousness going to get you to heaven. It's Jesus' righteousness. And that came by imputation. Paul said in Philippians 3:9, and being found in him, Paul was a Pharisee of the Pharisee. He kept the law. He was a law keeper. He said, as touching the law, blameless. Of the tribe of Benjamin, of the seed of Abraham, circumcised the eighth day, trained in the best schools of theology of the day. But he said, when it comes to being saved, he said, I don't put no stock in any of that stuff. I count it all but dung. But he said, my righteousness is not in me. He said, it's in Jesus. Philippians 3:9, and being found in him, that is in Christ, not having my own righteousness, which is of the law, but that which is through the faith of Christ, the righteousness which is of God by faith. He has justified me because I believed and trusted in the blood of his Son. By faith has saved me. You're here today without Christ. The musicians are on their way. You're here today without Christ. There's only one thing that will save you. That is, turn from your dead works, repent, and turn to the living God by faith. Come to Jesus. Accept him as your own personal Savior. What are we singing, Brother Eddie? Let's stand together. While you're turning there, let me make this word. The Bible said in Romans 3:24, being justified freely by his grace through the redemption that is in Christ Jesus, whom God hath set forth to be a propitiation through faith in his blood. Need a covering for your sin? There's only one thing: faith in his blood, in Christ's blood. When that old Hebrew came with an offering, a sin offering in the old economy, he came with the offering that God demanded, and he trusted in that to appease and to atone for sin. Of course, it could never perfect them, and it couldn't take away sin. It could only cover it up for another year. But we come into Christ. We trust that his blood has answered to God for our sins, a propitiation through faith in his blood to declare his righteousness for the remission of sins that are past through the forbearance of God. To declare, I say at this time, his righteousness, that he might be just and the justifier of him which believeth in Jesus.

Well, that's about all the time we have for the broadcast today. Please join us again at the same time tomorrow for another Sounds from Sinai radio broadcast. Now, if you'd like a copy of today's message in its entirety, then simply write us here at Mount Sinai Baptist Church, 830 Country Club Road, Pickens, South Carolina, zip 29671. And please, when you write, include the date of this program and the call letters of this radio station. That address again, Mount Sinai Baptist Church, 830 Country Club Road, Pickens, South Carolina, zip 29671. And now, until we meet again on tomorrow's broadcast, this is Pastor Rudy Smith saying, may the Lord bless you, is our prayer.

As seasons change, Climate Control of Easley provides heating and air conditioning for both residential and commercial needs. This includes repairs for heat pumps and other heating and cooling systems. New units are also available through Climate Control. They're located at 4763 Highway 153 in Easley, and their number is 269-5576. That's 269-5576. And this message is sponsored by a grant from Climate Control of Easley.

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1: With SRN News, I'm John Scott. Iran says one of its cargo ships was struck in the Strait of Hormuz Sunday, while Iran-backed Houthis and Yemen claim new attacks on Saudi Arabia.
2: Iranian state media reporting one person was killed and four injured when an Iranian cargo ship came under attack in the Strait of Hormuz. U.S. military has previously struck Iranian-flagged vessels as part of its blockade of Iranian ports. This comes a day before Iran plans to brief countries in the region on its contested efforts to manage shipping traffic in that key oil passageway. Elsewhere in the region, Iran-backed Houthi rebels in Yemen said they fired drones and missiles toward neighboring Saudi Arabia, targeting a military base. I'm Julie Walker.
1: President Trump announcing Sunday he will remove a 10% tariff on Irish whiskey, but other countries won't be so lucky.
3: We don't want to have deficits with nations. We want to have surpluses or at least break-evens. But we have other presidents have allowed tremendous deficits, and we're not going to have that.
1: The president, who wrapped up a two-day visit to Ireland, says other tariffs on European Union products will stay. President Trump calling on Ukrainian President Volodymyr Zelensky to halt strikes on Russian diesel fuel infrastructure, saying attacks are causing a global shortage. His comments in Ireland came hours after a large-scale drone strikes overnight killed and injured civilians in Russia and Ukraine. Indonesian rescuers say about 129 passengers and crew are missing after a ferry carrying more than 240 people overturned. In bad weather, it happened in the Java Sea. At least 108 people were rescued. The bodies of six passengers were recovered as the search operation expanded in waters around the vessel's last known position. This is SRN News. A warning about Netflix.
4: 1 Million Moms, a Christian conservative family organization, says the ratings that the streaming platform uses do not clearly reflect the content of the shows. OMM says, quote, children should not be exposed to this inappropriate content, and Netflix seems to be hoping parents are not paying attention. Moms and dads are being encouraged to keep a close eye on what their kids are looking at on streaming platforms and don't blindly trust the ratings. Michael Harrington reporting.
1: The Trump administration releasing updated federal civil rights data from the nation's public schools, but removed information related to students identified as transgender or non-binary. The Education Department survey covers the 2023-24 school year when schools could report non-binary students alongside male and female. The change follows a 2025 executive order directing the federal government to recognize only male and female sexes. This is SRN News. Some Hollywood figures who previously supported Democratic campaigns appear increasingly disillusioned with the party ahead of the 2026 midterms.
5: Screenwriter Greg Hurwitz and other entertainment industry activists reportedly cite party infighting, progressive policies, and the defense of President Biden as reasons for stepping back. Hurwitz has re-registered as an independent after criticizing what he called heavy-handed tactics and ideological extremism. The shift could affect the Democratic campaign's ability to produce high-profile advertising and political messaging. Ron Taylor reporting.
1: The CEO of Anthropic says the artificial intelligence industry should slow its fast-moving development to give safety measures time to catch up. Without such a slowdown, Dario Amodei warned that AI could be capable within 6 to 12 months of leading a swarm that could take over the entire internet, among other risks. More details at srnnews.com.
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1: The Holy Bible, the King James Version. Read by Alexander Scorby. The first book of Moses, called Genesis. Chapter 1. In the beginning God created the heaven and the earth. And the earth was without form and void. And darkness was upon the face of the deep. And the Spirit of God moved upon the face of the waters. And God said, Let there be light. And there was light. And God saw the light that it was good. And God divided the light from the darkness. And God called the light day, and the darkness he called night. And the evening and the morning were the first day. And God said, Let there be a firmament in the midst of the waters, and let it divide the waters from the waters. And God made the firmament, and divided the waters which were under the firmament from the waters which were above the firmament. And it was so. And God called the firmament heaven, and the evening and the morning were the second day. And God said, Let the waters under the heaven be gathered together unto one place, and let the dry land appear. And it was so. And God called the dry land earth, and the gathering together of the waters called he seas. And God saw that it was good. And God said, Let the earth bring forth grass, the herb yielding seed, and the fruit tree yielding fruit after his kind, whose seed is in itself, upon the earth. And it was so. And the earth brought forth grass, and herb yielding seed after his kind, and the tree yielding fruit, whose seed was in itself after his kind. And God saw that it was good. And the evening and the morning were the third day. And God said, Let there be lights in the firmament of the heaven, to divide the day from the night. And let them be for signs, and for seasons, and for days and years. And let them be for lights in the firmament of the heaven, to give light upon the earth. And it was so. And God made two great lights, the greater light to rule the day, and the lesser light to rule the night. He made the stars also. And God set them in the firmament of the heaven, to give light upon the earth, and to rule over the day and over the night, and to divide the light from the darkness. And God saw that it was good. And the evening and the morning were the fourth day. And God said, Let the waters bring forth abundantly the moving creature that hath life, and fowl that may fly above the earth in the open firmament of heaven. And God created great whales, and every living creature that moveth, which the waters brought forth abundantly after their kind, and every winged fowl after his kind. And God saw that it was good. And God blessed them, saying, Be fruitful, and multiply, and fill the waters in the seas, and let fowl multiply in the earth. And the evening and the morning were the fifth day. And God said, Let the earth bring forth the living creature after his kind, cattle and creeping thing, and beast of the earth after his kind. And it was so. And God made the beast of the earth after his kind, and cattle after their kind, and everything that creepeth upon the earth after his kind. And God saw that it was good. And God said, Let us make man in our image, after our likeness, and let them have dominion over the fish of the sea, and over the fowl of the air, and over the cattle, and over all the earth, and over every creeping thing that creepeth upon the earth. So God created man in his own image. In the image of God created he him, male and female created he them. And God blessed them, and God said unto them, Be fruitful, and multiply, and replenish the earth, and subdue it, and have dominion over the fish of the sea, and over the fowl of the air, and over every living thing that moveth upon the earth. And God said, Behold, I have given you every herb bearing seed which is upon the face of all the earth, and every tree in the which is the fruit of a tree yielding seed. To you it shall be for meat. and to every beast of the earth, and to every fowl of the air, and to everything that creepeth upon the earth, wherein there is life, I have given every green herb for meat. And it was so. And God saw everything that he had made, and behold, it was very good. And the evening and the morning were the sixth day. Chapter 2. Thus the heavens and the earth were finished, and all the host of them. And on the seventh day God ended his work which he had made, and he rested on the seventh day from all his work which he had made. And God blessed the seventh day, and sanctified it, because that in it he had rested from all his work which God created and made. These are the generations of the heavens and of the earth when they were created, in the day that the Lord God made the earth and the heavens, and every plant of the field before it was in the earth, and every herb of the field before it grew. For the Lord God had not caused it to rain upon the earth, and there was not a man to till the ground. But there went up a mist from the earth, and watered the whole face of the ground. And the Lord God formed man of the dust of the ground, and breathed into his nostrils the breath of life, and man became a living soul. And the Lord God planted a garden eastward in Eden, and there he put the man whom he had formed. And out of the ground made the Lord God to grow every tree that is pleasant to the sight and good for food, the tree of life also in the midst of the garden, and the tree of knowledge of good and evil. And a river went out of Eden to water the garden, and from thence it was parted and became into four heads. The name of the first is Pison. That is it which compasseth the whole land of Havilah, where there is gold, and the gold of that land is good. There is Delium and the onyx stone. And the name of the second river is Gihon. The same is it that compasseth the whole land of Ethiopia. And the name of the third river is Hiddekel. That is it which goeth toward the east of Assyria. And the fourth river is Euphrates. And the Lord God took the man and put him into the garden of Eden to dress it and to keep it. And the Lord God commanded the man, saying, Of every tree of the garden thou mayest freely eat. But of the tree of the knowledge of good and evil thou shalt not eat of it. For in the day that thou eatest thereof, thou shalt surely die. And the Lord God said, It is not good that the man should be alone. I will make him an help meet for him. And out of the ground the Lord God formed every beast of the field and every fowl of the air, and brought them unto Adam to see what he would call them. And whatsoever Adam called every living creature, that was the name thereof. And Adam gave names to all cattle, and to the fowl of the air, and to every beast of the field. But for Adam there was not found an help meet for him. And the Lord God caused a deep sleep to fall upon Adam, and he slept. And he took one of his ribs, and closed up the flesh instead thereof. And the rib which the Lord God had taken from man made he a woman, and brought her unto the man. And Adam said, This is now bone of my bones, and flesh of my flesh. She shall be called woman, because she was taken out of man. Therefore shall a man leave his father and his mother, and shall cleave unto his wife, and they shall be one flesh. And they were both naked, the man and his wife, and were not ashamed. Chapter 3. Now the serpent was more subtle than any beast of the field which the Lord God had made. And he said unto the woman, Yea, hath God said, Ye shall not eat of every tree of the garden? And the woman said unto the serpent, We may eat of the fruit of the trees of the garden, but of the fruit of the tree which is in the midst of the garden, God hath said, Ye shall not eat of it, neither shall ye touch it, lest ye die. And the serpent said unto the woman, Ye shall not surely die. For God doth know that in the day ye eat thereof, then your eyes shall be opened, and ye shall be as gods, knowing good and evil. And when the woman saw that the tree was good for food, and that it was pleasant to the eyes, and a tree to be desired to make one wise, she took of the fruit thereof, and did eat, and gave also unto her husband with her, and he did eat. And the eyes of them both were opened, and they knew that they were naked, and they sewed fig leaves together, and made themselves aprons. And they heard the voice of the Lord God walking in the garden in the cool of the day, and Adam and his wife hid themselves from the presence of the Lord God amongst the trees of the garden. And the Lord God called unto Adam and said unto him, Where art thou?
3: And he said, I heard thy voice in the garden, and I was afraid because I was naked, and I hid myself. And he said, Who told thee that thou wast naked? Hast thou eaten of the tree whereof I commanded thee that thou shouldest not eat? And the man said, The woman whom thou gavest to be with me, she gave me of the tree, and I did eat. And the Lord God said unto the woman, What is this that thou hast done? And the woman said, The serpent beguiled me, and I did eat. And the Lord God said unto the serpent, Because thou hast done this, thou art cursed above all cattle and above every beast of the field. Upon thy belly shalt thou go, and dust shalt thou eat all the days of thy life. And I will put enmity between thee and the woman, and between thy seed and her seed. It shall bruise thy head, and thou shalt bruise his heel. Unto the woman he said, I will greatly multiply thy sorrow and thy conception. In sorrow thou shalt bring forth children, and thy desire shall be to thy husband, and he shall rule over thee. And unto Adam he said, Because thou hast hearkened unto the voice of thy wife, and hast eaten of the tree of which I commanded thee, saying, Thou shalt not eat of it, cursed is the ground for thy sake. In sorrow shalt thou eat of it all the days of thy life. Thorns also and thistles shall it bring forth to thee, and thou shalt eat the herb of the field. In the sweat of thy face shalt thou eat bread, till thou return unto the ground. For out of it wast thou taken, for dust thou art, and unto dust shalt thou return. And Adam called his wife's name Eve, because she was the mother of all living. Unto Adam also, and to his wife, did the Lord God make coats of skins, and clothed them. And the Lord God said, Behold, the man is become as one of us to know good and evil. And now, lest he put forth his hand, and take also of the tree of life, and eat, and live forever. Therefore the Lord God sent him forth from the garden of Eden to till the ground from whence he was taken. So he drove out the man, and he placed at the east of the garden of Eden cherubims and a flaming sword which turned every way to keep the way of the tree of life. Chapter 4. And Adam knew Eve his wife, and she conceived, and bare Cain, and said, I have gotten a man from the Lord. And she again bare his brother Abel. And Abel was a keeper of sheep, but Cain was a tiller of the ground. And in process of time it came to pass that Cain brought of the fruit of the ground an offering unto the Lord, and Abel he also brought of the firstlings of his flock and of the fat thereof. And the Lord had respect unto Abel and to his offering, but unto Cain and to his offering he had not respect. And Cain was very wroth, and his countenance fell. And the Lord said unto Cain, Why art thou wroth, and why is thy countenance fallen? If thou doest well, shalt thou not be accepted? And if thou doest not well, sin lieth at the door. And unto thee shall be his desire, and thou shalt rule over him. And Cain talked with Abel his brother. And it came to pass, when they were in the field, that Cain rose up against Abel his brother, and slew him. And the Lord said unto Cain, Where is Abel thy brother? And he said, I know not, am I my brother's keeper? And he said, What hast thou done? The voice of thy brother's blood crieth unto me from the ground. And now art thou cursed from the earth, which hath opened her mouth to receive thy brother's blood from thy hand. When thou tillest the ground, it shall not henceforth yield unto thee her strength. A fugitive and a vagabond shalt thou be in the earth. And Cain said unto the Lord, My punishment is greater than I can bear. Behold, thou hast driven me out this day from the face of the earth. And from thy face shall I be hid. And I shall be a fugitive and a vagabond in the earth, and it shall come to pass that everyone that findeth me shall slay me. And the Lord said unto him, Therefore whosoever slayeth Cain, vengeance shall be taken on him sevenfold. And the Lord set a mark upon Cain, lest any finding him should kill him.
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1: With SRN News, I'm John Scott. President Trump predicts the end of the war with Iran will come after the midterms.
2: Iran will end right after the midterms, maybe before, but it'll end right after the midterms. Gasoline's going to drop like a rock.
3: Trump says he won't make a bad deal for the U.S., pressed by reporters for more.
2: We'll ultimately get out, unless we decide to stay and keep the oil, like Venezuela.
3: Trump made the remark speaking at his golf course in Ireland, where he was attending the Irish Open. Earlier, Iran's president posted on social media, "Our people can't be bullied into submission. Iran won't surrender." Iranian leaders are meeting with Gulf countries Monday to discuss a Strait of Hormuz deal without the U.S. I'm Julie Walker.
1: Senator Tom Cotton acknowledges that inflation is hurting Americans, but says success at Iran is key to helping them.
4: It was 9% under Joe Biden. We got it down to nearly 3%. That's not good enough. We need to do more. But one way to do more is to increase the flow of oil in the global economy. And fortunately, one of the best countries doing that is here in America. And we can pump more oil and gas here in America. That will help bring down the price of gas and diesel. And we can also make sure that our Arab friends in the Middle East are able to produce their oil and get it through the strait.
1: Senator Cotton, an Arkansas Republican, made his comments to the Salem Radio Network. There's a flaw in Georgia's voting equipment that can allow voters to be matched to their ballots after they've been cast. The election security advocates are urging Georgia officials to fix that issue before the November elections. State election officials say they've taken steps to address the potential harm, but some advocates say the state is not going far enough. Brianna Stewart scored 22 points, Jackie Young added 18, and the U.S. beat France 97-79 to win its fifth consecutive Women's FIBA World Championship. This is SRN News. Franklin Graham will be heading back to the United Kingdom soon. Correspondent Michael Harrington reports.
5: The popular evangelist is scheduled to preach the gospel in Manchester on October 3rd. Graham has a long history with the U.K., as did his father, Billy. Of course, there was a problem back in 2020 when several of the venues Graham had planned to visit in Britain canceled their contracts under pressure from LGBT activists. The evangelist won in court and has been making regular trips to England ever since. Michael Harrington reporting.
1: Britain is banning imports of goods from Israel's West Bank, along with some services tied to the region, including financing, construction, and real estate. The UK says the move responds to violence against Palestinians by Jewish settlers. Israel rejects the accusation and says the West Bank is part of its historic homeland. Britain says France and Canada plan similar trade bans. This is SRN News. Cartel drones are getting taken down on the southern border.
6: The U.S. military is using high-energy lasers to destroy cartel drones operating near the southern border. Suspected cartel drone activity in the Rio Grande Valley is down 75%. Officials say the lasers have defeated 11 drones, part of more than 300 takedowns this year, including 100 in August. Cartels have been flying the drones to watch U.S. agents and move drugs and migrants. The lasers destroy the aircraft instead of only jamming them, forcing the cartels to change routes. Willie Nelson, Washington.
1: Officials in Los Angeles County say dozens of small earthquakes occurred across the area within a 24-hour period. It started Friday night when a magnitude 2.5 earthquake hit Ventura County. The last earthquake that was reported happened in the Los Angeles area on Saturday afternoon. According to the U.S. Geological Survey, more than six dozen smaller quakes shook the area from Friday to Saturday. More details at srnnews.com.
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0: Hello, this is Pastor Doug Benton right here at Tabernacle Baptist Church in Greenville, South Carolina. And we are coming to you today with a need for our Tabernacle Children's Home. Our mission has always been to provide a safe, loving, and faith-centered environment for children who have nowhere else to turn. Since 1962, Tabernacle Children's Home has given a secure place for children to grow, learn, and experience God's love. Our current facility is now not in compliance with many codes. 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They're unable to continue to sleep in this current building. A project of this magnitude requires partnership from many. Your generous gift will translate into walls, rooms, and a foundation of stability. 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
1: With SRN News, I'm John Scott. President Trump is telling Ukraine's president to stop attacking Russia's diesel fuel for refineries. More from correspondent Donna Warder.
2: While attending a tournament at his golf club in Dunbeg, Ireland, President Donald Trump seemed to at least partly blame Ukrainian President Volodymyr Zelensky for a shortage of diesel fuel.
3: Mr. Zelensky has to do one thing. He has to stop knocking out diesel fuel in Russia. Let him go after targets, but not diesel fuel, because he's causing a shortage of diesel fuel. This isn't done by the Middle East. This is done by what's happening with Russia and Ukraine. So we spoke to Mr. Zelensky about it. There are plenty of other targets. Don't hit diesel fuel.
2: On Friday, the price of diesel hit a record price in the U.S., soaring to $6.05 a gallon. I'm Donna Warder.
1: 25 years after 9/11, one historian says predictions of American decline have been proven wrong. Correspondent Richard Boyd.
4: Niall Ferguson argues that the United States remains the world's leading economic and military power. America's share of G7 economic output has grown since 2001, while the shale revolution sharply increased domestic oil and natural gas production. Ferguson says the dollar remains a global safe haven and that America's rivals face even deeper problems, leaving the United States still number one by most measures. Richard Boyd reporting.
1: To help get a sweeping cryptocurrency bill across the line, President Trump agreeing to a new ethics provisions. Republicans say Mr. Trump has agreed to a requirement that he would either divest or place in a blind trust any significant financial interest in an entity that issues cryptocurrencies. The new measures also give the state attorneys general a role in enforcing this new law. This is SRN News.
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In God's Word, the book of James says, "Pure religion and undefiled before God and the Father is this, to visit the fatherless and widows in their affliction, and to keep himself unspotted from the world." 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

0: WTBI, your preaching station for the upstate, now presents the Old Time Preaching Hour. 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
1: The message you're about to hear was preached by the late Dr. Harold B. Seitler. The title of this message is The Power of God. And the text that Dr. Seitler chose for this message, the book of Acts, chapter number 1. This message was originally preached during a revival meeting held at the Gospel Light Baptist Church in Walkertown, North Carolina, where Dr. Bobby Robertson was the pastor, and this meeting took place during the dates of September the 17th through the 22nd of 1984. Now, the message by the late Dr. Harold B. Seitler, The Power of God.
2: It's good to be with you all again tonight. God bless you, everyone. Turn in your Bibles to Acts chapter number 1. Acts of the Apostles, chapter number 1. Now, I have several things I'd love to say to Gospel Light Baptist Church right now. First of all, may I thank you sincerely for all the support Gospel Light has given to the ministry of the home. You've been a very faithful church and standing by that ministry that was designed to serve independent Baptist churches. And we've had the home now for 21 years. Right now, we have just about 100 children and workers in the home. And it's a great responsibility. Our annual budget, 1984, is $25,000 a month. We have to raise that amount to pay $6,000 food bill, and $3,000 new power bill, and $5,000 salary bill, and then doctor bills and dentists and clothing and education. Everything you have to have is your house, except we have to have a lot more. But the Lord's been good by supplying the need through churches like Gospel Light and other churches. These pastors who stood here a moment ago, some of my dearest pastor friends I have in all the land, and they their churches help out. It's just wonderful. We have about 400 churches, I think, that send monthly offerings, and those 400 churches carry the most of the $25,000 a month budget. Our church gives $1,000 a month into the work, and then the rest of the $24,000 comes in $25 offerings, $50, $7,500, like that. But the needs are met. We owe no money. We don't have any wealth, but we owe no money. And that's wonderful that all our bills are paid, all our property is paid for. And all we have to have now is food and labor and light bills and things like that. And the Lord's taking care of it. And you've been wonderful. And I just want to say thank you. Every time you write and send a check for the home, I write Brother Robertson a letter back, sign it myself, and he gets a letter every month. When you send it in, he gets an acknowledgement, and I wanted to say it to you personally so I can look at you and tell you that we deeply appreciate it, and we covet your prayer that God will help us to be faithful in that work. I want just not only to have a home, but I want us to do a good job with the home, and so please pray for us to that end that God will help us to do a good job with the children that are there now and others that come from time to time. And I would appreciate your prayers very, very much. Then I'd like to say thank you to Gospel Light for loaning your pastor to us in our homecoming revival in July. We had a good week, and our people learned to love Brother Bobby. They talk about it yet, the good week we had with your pastor. And I do appreciate his coming down and preaching for us at Tabernacle back in the middle of July. We'll have him back someday, the Lord will, to preach for us another time. Thank you for that. Now I want you to pray for the meeting this week in particular. I told one of the staff members today that I've been here so many times, and it's a little difficult to know exactly what to preach when I come back to Gospel Light. I just marvel at you with gratitude and thanksgiving for the blessing of God upon your church and upon your pastor and upon your labor and upon your Sunday school. It's been wonderful what God has done in and through Gospel Light Baptist Church in these 25 years that I've been acquainted with you. And I want to be a help to you, so I covet your prayer to that end during these days. All right. I want to speak to you tonight in this hour on the power of God, or how can we enjoy the power of God in our lives. I think we're concerned about that. I know of no theme that I'm more concerned of than that. And I think Gospel Light Baptist Church is concerned about how your life can be blessed, how your life can be powerful, and how your testimony can count for God, I'm concerned about that. None of us want to spin our wheels, so to speak. We want to be productive. We want to be blessed, and in turn for the blessing God puts upon us, we want to be a blessing, to reach out to people and to help people along the way. That's your ambition. That's your goal. Now, how can we achieve that? How is it possible for us to have the power of God in our lives as a witness to serve the Lord? Now, we have a lot of strange ideas being set forth throughout the world in our day. If you watch the TV, religious programming on the TV very much, you won't know which end is up. You'll not know what the Bible says at all, because a lot that goes out over the TV that's called Christian is really not scripturally sound at all. And I recommend most of those programs you just don't bother even to watch, because they pervert the truth of God. And we cannot afford to endorse that, nor even become a part of that. No way we can do that. We must be true to the Word of God. And they say that if somehow you'll get what they call the baptism, if you'll get the baptism of the Spirit, and the evidence of that, they claim, is speaking with other tongues. Now, I reject that. I don't believe the Bible teaches that. The baptism of the Spirit, you hear the preacher, is not the filling, but regeneration. Every man that's saved by the grace of God has been baptized of the Spirit into the body. And the body is the church, the bride. And there is one faith, one Lord, and one baptism. And you get that one baptism the moment you say yes to Jesus and you become born again. The baptism of the Spirit, therefore, is not the filling. They call it the filling, but it is not the filling, but rather the moment you believed in Jesus and became converted by the grace of God. Now, therefore, the filling of God's Spirit is for power, sure, but it's not what they call the baptism, with a lot of fanatical ideas and fanatical emotional experiences, and with a lot of mystic connected with it, a lot of visions and dreams connected with it. To me, that is not the power of God's Spirit. I don't watch those programs, but I've been told that in some cases they say this man was slain in the Spirit and he falls back into an unconscious position. And sometimes women fall out on the floor and men have to cover their nakedness lest to become embarrassed. Now, to me, that's ridiculous. That is not the power of God's Spirit. I fail to find anywhere in the Bible that anybody ever had that kind of experience. And I'm a bit afraid of any kind of religious spirits that I can't give you a chapter and verse for. Right. Whatever your experience might have been, you'll be able to put your finger on a proof text. And if you're not able to put your finger on a proof text, then I don't want your experience, and I don't want to be part of your experience, and I don't want to be around or connected with your experience, you see. Now, I don't know that the Bible speaks of being slain in the Spirit in the sense they talk about that. I can't find that in my Bible. Now, that's not the power of God's Spirit. When I was a young preacher, I met two or three people in Greenville whom I thought at that time were the finest Christians I'd ever met. Now, I was read up in a local Baptist church, and in that local Baptist church, there were some good people. My barber, who cut my hair for years when I was a young man, I thought to be one of the best men I ever knew, and I still believe that he was one of the best men that I ever knew. He was in my local assembly. And I appreciated him with all my heart. And he's been dead now about 20 or 25 years, I guess. But I still remember him with thanksgiving. But I met some on the outside when I became a preacher, on the outside of the circle of my church. And I said to myself, these are really deep and abounding Christians. But you know, I lived to be called into the ministry. And then I lived to pastor one or two of those people whom I had such high esteem for. And my eyes were open, and I was let down. I mean, let down heavy. And I found out that those whom I thought to be so spiritual were not spiritual at all. That I found out that they were rather mystical. They were a little bit confused, I think, about what the Spirit of God actually amounted to and what the Christian life actually amounted to. And I was really disappointed. And those, as a young man, whom I thought to be deeply spiritual. Now, if a person goes around always talking about things I've seen and voices I've heard, and out of the world experiences I've had, and mystical in their conversation and mystical in their conduct. And they're so separated and so clean until they dare not touch anybody else. They dare not associate with anybody else. I doubt if that's the power of God's Spirit. I honestly doubt if that really is the power of God's Spirit. In the world today, we have many things that some would say, this is it, this is it, that I'm compelled to doubt with all the sincerity of my heart. And with the knowledge I have of the scriptures and with my age now from experience, I'm compelled to doubt some of the things that some people classify as highly spiritual. Well, what is the power of God's Spirit? What happens in a man's life when he's filled with the Spirit of God? How can we discern whether a man is filled? How can I discern? How can you discern if you have the power of God upon your life? What is the power of God's Spirit upon an individual? What is the power of God's Spirit upon a congregation? And I'm sure Brother Robertson is greatly concerned about that. You have a name to live at Gospelite. Your name is known all over the land, all over America. And you have a name to live. Everywhere we go, we find people who say, Dr. Robertson, Bobby Robertson, Gospelite Baptist Church, Walkertown, Winston-Salem, you have a name to live. And you're concerned about how the power of God can be kept upon your church. You're concerned about what is the power of God and how we can have the power of God and utilize the power of God, not for our gain, but for His glory, you see. Now, I want to deal with that tonight. And before I say one further word, I'd like to admit to you that I don't know whether I'm capable to bring this subject to you as I'd like to bring it. I don't know that I know all that I'd like to know, all I'd like to convey to you about what the power of God actually involves. But I'm going to do the best I can to show you from the scriptures what the power of God's Spirit is all about and how you can discern whether you have the power of God's Spirit upon you. Now the text in Acts chapter 1 and verse number 8. But ye shall receive power. Now there's my word. There's my subject. But ye, believers, shall receive power after that the Holy Ghost has come upon you, and the Spirit of God came upon them in chapter number 2 at the day of Pentecost in the initial filling of the Spirit. In fact, in the initial baptism of the Spirit, when all the believers at that particular point were baptized of the Spirit into one body. They also had the initial filling when the Spirit came upon them. Here's a transitional period from the age of the law, when the Spirit of God abode in nobody, to the day of the church and the day of grace, when the Spirit of God abides in everybody who is a believer. In the age of the law, the Spirit of God was only upon certain handpicked elders and did not fill and indwell every believer as in the age of the church, a transitional period. You remember back in the Old Testament, God said to Jethro, the father-in-law of Moses, you need a helper. You're not able to judge all Israel yourself. You need somebody to help you. And Moses was a bit skeptical about that. And he said, I think I can handle it. But the further down the road he went, the more he saw the impossibility of doing that job by himself. God said, you look out 70 elders. Pick out 70 elders. And carry those 70 men up to the tabernacle, and I'll meet with you, and I'll take the Spirit of God from upon you and place it upon those 70 elders. And Moses did that, carried those 70 elders in Israel up to the tabernacle. God met with them. God took the Spirit that Moses enjoyed and placed that same Spirit upon those 70 elders. And they did prophesy. That is, they commenced to testify with joy and with jubilance. Two of those elders were named Eldad and Medad. What the other 6 to 8 were named, the Bible I don't think says anywhere. But two of them were named Eldad and Medad. They became for the first time so beside themselves in joy, in jubilance, in prophesying, in testifying, until they left the tabernacle and went down into the camp and commenced to testify on the street in the camp of Israel. And young Joshua, then just a young man, later followed Moses as the leader, but then just a young man, saw Eldad and Medad prophesying on the street corner and was a bit embarrassed by their zeal and their joy and their enthusiasm. And sometimes you might be tempted to be embarrassed at the zeal of a young preacher or the zeal of a young convert. God help us not to do that. The Bible says, despise not prophesying. It sure does. And to prophesy there does not mean to predict, but it means to proclaim the truth with joy and jubilance. When a saint of God is happy, don't you despise that. You may not get in with it, but don't you despise it. You may not encourage him, but don't you hinder him. You do, you violate the scripture. But Eldad and Medad were prophesying, and Joshua saw it, and he had never seen the result of the Spirit of God upon a man before in his life. He had never seen a new convert, a new elder, anointed by the Spirit in his life. And he walked up on the hottest revival he had ever seen till that time. And he didn't recognize it. And he ran to the tabernacle and found Moses and said, "My Lord Moses, forbid them, forbid them. Eldad and Medad do prophesy in the street. You ought just to see them. They're beside themselves." And Moses, wise leader that he is, said, "Now, son, you just calm down. Everything's all right." And then Moses said, "Would to God, not only did Eldad and Medad prophesy, but that all the camp of Israel did prophesy." Now, he sure did say that. He said, "Would to God, not only two, but every man in all the camp of Israel would get so filled up with power and joy until everybody would break out prophesying." Now, that's in the book. I'm putting my finger on that text, you see. Right. Now, prophesying is witnessing with joy and with jubilance. And ye shall receive power. This is a transitional period. We're leaving that age when Moses and his 70 elders had the Spirit of God placed upon them. We've left that since Calvary. That's all in the past. God doesn't operate in that fashion today. In 1 Corinthians chapter 12, there are diversities of administrations. There are diversities of operations. There are diversities of gifts. And that diversities of operations and that diversity of administration is my true proof text, what I've just said. We no longer live in that administration. We no longer live in that day. We live in the age of the grace of God, during which time every believer, the children, the young people, the adults, the elders, every believer, the moment he becomes regenerated, the Spirit takes up his abode inside our bodies, which are the temple, the dwelling place of the Holy Spirit. That's a characteristic of the church dispensation that the age of the law knew nothing about. Do you see what I'm talking about? We live in a different day. Every believer has the Spirit of God dwelling within your tabernacle. Now, you may not have the fullness of the Spirit, but if you're saved, you have the Spirit. I've noticed some Pentecostal people who say, "Come back to the altar. You've been saved now. Come back tomorrow night and get the second blessing." And some go so far as to say, "Come back the next night and get a third work of grace." And that third work of grace is supposed to be total eradication. Now, that's completely unscriptural. So some teach that idea. Now, note in my text, in verse number 5, "But ye shall receive power," verse 8, "but ye shall receive power." And they received that power in chapter number 2. They had the initial baptism that became the foundation of the church, the original unit of the church. And since that, Acts chapter 2, right down to 1984, God has been daily adding to the church, such as were being saved, you see. But we live in a different dispensation. Now all believers have the Spirit of God. The big question we're thinking about tonight, how about the power of God's Spirit to serve like we ought to serve? I never read verse number 8, except I stand amazed. And how God connects the power of God's Spirit with one thing. And that one thing related in this verse to the power of God, "and ye shall be witnesses unto me." Now, brethren, I don't think that's an accident. I think God planned that verse exactly as I read it in Acts 1, verse 8. "And ye shall receive power." You disciples, he's talking about. The 120 that tarried upon the Mount of Olives and watched him as he went up to heaven. "And ye shall receive power." Acts chapter 2, it was fulfilled. And when you receive power, ye shall then be witnesses unto me in Jerusalem, Judea, Samaria, and to the uttermost part of the earth. Now, did you see how God in his holy scriptures relate witnessing to the power of God's spirit? Now, if I'm going to take that verse literally, and I do, why would I spiritualize it? I submit to you, there cannot be any power upon any person for any other reason, basically, than witnessing. Did you hear what I said? That means that God does not give you power to sing except you sing a witness. God does not give you power to shout except your shouting is a witness. God does not give you power to preach except your preaching is a witness. And you shall receive power. After that, the Holy Spirit has come upon you. And then you shall be witnesses unto me. And I marvel that you cannot be witnesses any other way. No way that you can be a witness without the power of God's Spirit. No way. Now, in our day, we have seminars about how to do this and how to do the other. I'm glad Brother Bob Robinson did it without the seminars. They tell you how to raise money. They tell you how to do this and how to give invitations and how to baptize so many people and how to train your workers and how to teach your classes. And oh, they have seminars all over America for everything, but I've stopped fooling with those things. I don't think they can do you much good unless you have the truth of my text. You can attend every seminar and every council that's ever put on in fundamental circles, but until and unless you have the power of God's Spirit upon you, you're not going to be much in witnessing to God's glory. It's not an option. It's an essential. It's not what you think. It's an essential. And you shall receive power. After that, the Holy Ghost will come upon you, and then you shall be witnesses unto me. So I submit to you the one reason that God gives the power of the Spirit to any of us is to make us an effective witness for Jesus in our community. Now, every man ought to be that witness. And surely all of we that are saved desire to be that witness. Now, that witness doesn't necessarily mean that you have to be a preacher or necessarily have to be a Sunday school teacher, or it doesn't mean that you have to necessarily be a singer. All those are good avenues of witnessing. But whatever your labor may be, housewife, a good neighbor, a factory worker, an office worker, just an ordinary citizen, member of the parent teachers meeting in the Christian day school or the public school, wherever you are, whatever you do, every day you live, you're to be a witness for Jesus Christ. Not necessarily with words, not necessarily by singing, not necessarily by preaching, but your very life gives off a radiance there. Or at least ought to give off a testimony wherever you go. And ye shall receive power. After that, the Holy Ghost has come upon you. And then you can be witnesses. Now, I want that. And I think when a man has that power, he may not be aware of it. I rather believe that the moment you become aware that somehow God is using you and blessing you to help somebody else, you're on dangerous grounds. I think the witness, the good witness, is totally unaware of how much radiance that he's given off, how much testimony he's given off. We work at it. We attempt to be a witness. But rather, you're a witness whether you work at it or not. The amount of work you do doesn't make you a witness. You're a witness before you do any work. If you have the power of God's Spirit upon you, you're a witness whether you're doing the work or not. You give off a certain radiance there. There's something about you that people become aware of when you've been filled with the Spirit of God. And to make it more glorious, you are not aware of it. You just don't realize it. There are folk in this building that have power that you're not aware of yourself. I think you're a pastor. I don't think Brother Bobby Robinson has any idea how much radiance he has in his life. And Bobby doesn't have to put a, motto around his neck. I'm a born-again Christian. You're not around him long until you know it. And he wouldn't have to preach sermons to her. You'd find it out. And some of you men have the same radiance there. I've watched you down through the years, and I admire you. I believe in you. I believe you have that radiance. I believe you have that power. And I don't think you're aware. I just don't think you're fully aware of how much power you really have. Right? You listen to someone with the radio, you might think you have none compared to what they talk about. You forget that. You just keep on living like you've been living, serving like you've been serving, praying like you've been praying, singing like you've been singing, and being faithful to your church like you've been faithful. You're a witness beyond any imagination you can have. And you can't be a witness any other way. No other way. Matters not how dynamic you may be, how handsome or how beautiful, how well groomed, how well educated, how well you wear your clothing. You cannot be a witness in spite of all of that until you've been filled with the Spirit of God. But if you're filled with the Spirit of God, you don't have to necessarily comb your hair right. It's good to do that, I think. You don't necessarily have to have on fine clothing. You give off a radiance if you're genuinely filled with the power of God. All right, now I've said those things. I want you to think with me for a moment about what the power of God is not. I remind you, first of all, the power of God is not in money. Don't get the idea that we can accumulate a lot of wealth at Gospelite, we'll have God's power upon us. That isn't the case. Not at all. Had that been the case, how would you have ever gotten to where you are? And how shall you ever go from where you are if that's the case? I drove by the old church a while ago and I said to my wife, this is where Gospelite one time was. And I said they did have a little auditorium out front. And I can remember those days very, very well. I think about that crippled boy, Ruby, oftentimes, especially when I'm driving 311 toward High Point, I look at that rest home where he was, and I think about him until this day. He had radiancy about him. He didn't have any legs to walk on, but he had the power of God in his life. And I can name a half a dozen more, some of them buried down there at the old church, and some of them buried out here behind this church, that had radiancy in their life and power in their life. And I can remember 25 years ago how much blessings they were to me just to be around them and to see them and hear them pray and watch them sing in this choir and worship with them in this auditorium. You've never gotten to your place that you are if power is in money. You didn't have it then, did you? But you can endow a church with $1 million. I don't know whether you helped them or destroyed them. I'd rather think you destroyed them. I don't know, but what would be the worst thing that could happen to a little church like Gospelite was for somebody to give them $1 million. So the Baptists have the idea that with money they can build churches. Churches aren't built with money. Churches are built with people and by preachers. If Gospelite is what I think it is, your pastor is not apt to be awarded the man of the year by the ministerial union over at Winston-Salem. Not at all. In Greenville 2 years ago, the ministerial union, and by the way, I'm a non-union Baptist preacher. But the ministerial union, I've never been a part of it, gave the award for the minister of the year to a Buddhist priest. How you like that? That's one reason I'm non-union. No, you're not popular by the newspaper standard and by the radio and TV standard, but that doesn't make a bit of difference, not a bit. Gospelite is the envy, the secret envy of dozens of churches throughout this land. And yet you don't have great wealth, nor do you have great popularity. But you have something in your singing choir that they love to have. They can get it. They wasn't so everlasting sophisticated. Proud. Sometimes an education can keep you from it. It'd be better for you not to have an education and have the power of God upon you than get an education and dry up. Become dead, twice dead, and plucked up by the roots. Popularity is not the answer. Right? And then again, forms and rituals are not the power of God. If forms and rituals were the power of God, the Papa up in Canada would be the chief candidate, wouldn't it? Wouldn't he? Oh, he knows how to wave his arms and kiss the babies. And he's got a beautiful white robe about him and a mitre up on his brow. And he's about as sweet as honey. And he's popular with a lot of people. But as far as I'm concerned, he's a devil. And he's head of a great satanic organization. Right. He has forms. He knows how to go through a ceremony. But I don't think he has any power at all. Not at all. I don't want to be associated with him. If he was in town, I'd find an excuse to go fishing. Well, nothing to do with him at all. Then again, I'd remind you that education is not the power of God. Now, you're in education business at Gospel Life. You have your day school. Thank God for the Christian day school. But education is not the power of God. I sincerely believe, and this is an old man now speaking to you, I believe that education has ruined about as many preachers as it's made. You get a preacher that gets the idea that he's educated above those that sit in the pew, and he shows his pride about his degrees and his education, he's not worth killing. That kind of preacher will never be worth anything to God. Education is all right if you use it correctly and humbly to God's glory, but that is not the power of God. Organization is not the power of God. Buildings are not the power of God. And you have beautiful, nice buildings, and I'm proud of them. The new prophet's chamber, is out of the world. How wonderful. I'm so proud that you have it. This will be a unique meeting for me in that I shall have the joy of sleeping on the grounds. And this is the first time in all these years I've ever slept on the grounds of this church. Hitherto, I've stayed at motels. But I'm glad you have this beautiful prophet's chamber. I shall enjoy that. The buildings are not necessarily, though, the power of God. You need those, but that's not where your power lies. And then again, man's ability is not the power of God. No, none of that. A man may have a great arm, but he needs more than that. Well, now, if the power of God is not in these things, wherein does the power of God lay? Number one, the power of God is regeneration. Now, I'm going to start right there. You may not agree with all that I'm going to say on the positive side of the scale, but it'll be absolutely necessary that both of us start with regeneration. It'd be foolish and absurd to imagine a man or woman have any of the power of God except they are born again by the grace of God. It all starts since you've been saved, you see. So the power of God is being saved. Get saved, and you're well on the way to that radiancy that I've been talking about. It's built upon regeneration. Number two, the power of God is prayer. Now, don't talk to me about having the power of God without prayer. It's totally unthinkable, totally unscriptural to even imagine that you have God's power without prayer. But nowadays, even fundamental Baptists get the idea that we don't need to pray anymore. We've been blessed. We have large crowds. We have adequate money. We have nice buildings. We have a good pastor. Maybe we don't need to pray. Oh, how deadening that can be. Don't ever let that grip you. I go into Baptist churches in your state and don't find the prayer room. I went into one not too far from where you are, another county, a few years ago, and I said to the custodian upon arrival on Thursday night, "Where's your prayer room, sir?" And he said, "We don't have one." Well, I said, "Well, show me a Sunday school room that I can convert into a prayer room." And I went into a prayer room, a Sunday school room, and made me a prayer room. And I thought to myself, tomorrow night, the pastor and the deacons will be praying with me. But I went back Friday night and had the same experience, prayed by myself. Well, I said, "Well, surely they'll be with me tomorrow night, Saturday night." But I went back the third night, nobody prayed. Now, don't talk to me about revival, about power, about radiation of glory, or blessings of God, or witnessing without prayer. It's utterly impossible to imagine. Gospel Light still has his prayer room, praise the Lord. Don't ever turn it loose. How great buildings you may build, always plan a prayer altar. Always plan a prayer room. It's not by might nor by power, but by my spirit. And how we need to pray that God will move upon us. One of the first things we built at Tabernacle 33 years ago was a prayer room. And I was in it last night. No, preacher, you're busy. You have no, I may be busy, but I dare not go to that pulpit to preach until first I go to that prayer room to pray. Well, that's just your imagination. You can handle it all right. The devil told me that a long time ago. But the Bible also told me he's a liar. And the Bible also tells men always to pray and not to faint. So I'm going on to the prayer room. I was preaching over here at Burlington. And the pastor came into the prayer room and in walked two or three men with an old man, 80-odd years old, so feeble he could hardly walk. And I thought to myself, that old brother ought not to climb these stairs. And I said to myself, they'll put him in a chair when we get ready to pray. But we bowed to pray. And that old brother slowly and with weak, trembling knees and hands got on his knees. And I was so convicted. And I thought to myself, God help us. An old man coming up here and getting down on his bony knees and hardly get down, have to be helped up, but praying. That's the kind of thing that'll make you a witness, sure as you live. We were building a building over a tabernacle a few years ago, and I was out watching the workers work one day, and I noticed one of my men had torn his trouser leg. And I saw a callus on that man's knee as large as my hand. And I went over to him and said, God bless you, Hal. And I pulled his trouser leg back and put my hand on that callus, a corn on his knee, praying knee as large as my hand. And I knew that many a time he'd bowed on his knees and prayed for me. I'd prayed with him, but I had no idea that he had such a callus on his knee. God bless you, I said. God give us men in our churches that have callous knees, a praying knee. The power of God is in a praying knee. Well, we think handle it. No, we got to put an organized gospel line, and we know about where we're going and about what to do on Sunday. Oh, you may know all of that, but you need the power of God upon you. Don't you dare go through Sunday school or preaching, except first you go to that prayer room and pray. And praying is something you never complete. You pray till you die. You pray till you preach the last sermon. You pray till you teach the last class. Men are always to pray. The power of God is in prayer. And then number three, the power of God is in faith. A man that has faith in God is a man that has the power of God upon his life. A man that can trust God and believe God is a man that has power upon his life. Now you need faith. Oh, but I'm saved, I know, but you need faith. You need faith to get saved, and you need faith to serve. You need faith to tithe. You need faith to preach. I preached at the Sword Conference over in Chattanooga the other day, and in fact, I brought this message to that group. And when I got to this particular point, I said to those preachers, about 3,000 of them there, I said, why can't you, brethren, preach by faith? Why can't you believe God about the harvest? Why do you preach and demand certain things happen right then? I one time heard a Baptist preacher say, if when I preach nobody walks the aisles, I'm dead. And I quote him verbatim. And I thought to myself, I feel sorry for you. I didn't say that to him, but I thought, I feel sorry for you. Why can't I preach by faith? I tithe by faith. I serve by faith. I pray for my family by faith. I rear up my children by faith. Why can't I preach by faith? Why would I allow my preaching to regulate my joy and my temperament and my attitude? Why would I drop my spirit and become defeated if when I preach nobody walks the aisles? Why would it affect me like that? And I told those preachers over in Chattanooga the other day, preach. And if somebody walks the aisles, shout about it. But if somebody doesn't walk the aisles, go on home and go to bed and go to sleep and say, Father, I'll see you tomorrow, same time, same station, same gospel. I'll be right back. Right. And I intend to keep on preaching the gospel whether they walk the aisles or not, you see. And I'm going to keep on believing God whether they walk the aisles or not. We serve by faith. We have a teacher, a Sunday school teacher at Tabernacle. Her name is Mrs. James Turner. She teaches a group of junior girls, about a half a dozen or so, up in one of the junior departments. And on Sunday when I arrive at church, I usually tarry in the hall of the J.E. Sparks building, and the people come in from the church side of the parking lot, and I shake hands with them before I go to the auditorium for the adult assembly. And every Sunday, about 15 or 20 minutes before time to start, here comes Mrs. Turner through the building. And I say, "Hi, Mrs. Turner." And she said, "How do you do, preacher?" I don't have to say another word. I know where she's going. She's going upstairs to that junior department, and she's going to sit down with about a half a dozen or so little girls and teach them the Sunday school lesson of that Sunday. And then it's coming in September. Our superintendent will take every one of them away from her. And she'll get a brand new bunch on promotion day and start all over again with six brand new or seven or eight brand new girls. And next year, it'll take all those away from her. You're talking about discouraging. You're talking about dying. Miss Turner ought to be discouraged. She's the one ought to die. But she's never complained about that one bit. She's right there on time with a smile and with faithfulness, going to that class, teaching the Word of God to that handful of girls. That's the power of God. A person that has that kind of faith to serve God without complaint and to serve God and sow the seed by faith. That's faith. Faith. I go to the radio mic. I've been broadcasting the gospel 42 years. And my studio is in my home. And the first thing I do every day is to go downstairs to my study and record. I usually record for several hours every day when I'm home. And I look at that microphone. It's not exactly like this one, but it's both are microphones. And all I can see in that studio is that microphone. Over my left side is the recording equipment. I operate my left hand and preach out of my right hand. And there it is. All I can see is my Bible, the microphone, and my equipment. And I preach to a great part of America from that studio and on stations overseas as well. I do not see one single thing that God is doing. But while I'm preaching, I do believe, I confidently believe, that my voice is going into 18-wheelers, going behind prison bars, going into penitentiaries, going into shut-in rooms, going overseas to people that need to hear about Jesus, going into the highways and hedges, going into the poor man's house, going into the automobile to the wealthy man's house. And every once in a while, here comes the letter. But whether the letters come or not, I preach by faith. And God has kept me preaching over the radio 42 years without seeing what's happening. Why do I have to see to believe? Why can't I preach and trust God? Why can't you serve like Mrs. Turner and trust God? You see, the power of God is faith. And then number four, the power of God is faithfulness. Faith and then faithfulness. It's required of a steward that a man be faithful, faithful, faithful, consistent, just staying at the job, consistent, in season, out of season. Don't change one bit. Be found faithful, faithful at the task. That is the power of God. The man that God can count upon, the man that God can say, well, he may not be the greatest, but he'll be there. Right. He may not be notable, but he'll be there. And he takes no glory, but he'll be there. That's the man that has the power of God upon him. And maybe totally unaware of it, but he has the power of God nonetheless. Faithfulness. Don't talk to me about a man having the power of God who doesn't remain faithful at the job. If you're regulated by success, or regulated by popularity, or regulated by result, you need to go to an altar somewhere and pray. God wants you to be faithful whether you're popular or not. He wants you to be faithful whether you're successful or not. Amen. Amen. I believe that. My wife, I preached at Pensacola Christian College a few years ago in a conference, and my wife went with me, and I said, we're going down 85 till we get to the Alabama line, and then we're going to get on U.S. 29 and go over to Pensacola through the state of Alabama. And we did that. And that 29 is an old highway, US 29, winds all the way through Alabama comes to an end at Pensacola. And going through Alabama, she and I were stricken by the number of little churches we saw alongside the highway. Little block churches, little brick churches, little wooden churches. Few nice ones, most of them not very nice. Some of them had well-kept yards, some of them needed their grass cut. Some of them were white churches, some of them were used by black people. But we saw 200, I guess, churches on 29 from the one border to the other. And 90% of them would be what we call small community churches. Has God made a colossal mistake? Now, God's blessed gospelite, and you are the largest Baptist church in the two Carolinas. And I'm almost tempted to say, including Georgia. Wouldn't be at all surprised if you're not the largest in the three states. But anyway, has God made a mistake? Why doesn't God make all those churches like gospelite? Has God made a mistake? Are all those preachers with those little churches I saw on US 29 in Alabama, are all those fellows dragging their feet? Are all of them out of God's will? Why aren't they building churches like this one? I don't have the answer to that question, and I don't think you do either. I don't think

churches are just as much in the center of God's will as this church is. I believe that sincerely. And I believe God wills those little churches to be right where they are if they're preaching the gospel. Right. You're not going to say a church is great because it's successful. If you do, what are you going to do about faithfulness? I think it'd be better for me to say a church is great because the congregation and the people are faithful. The power of God is in faithfulness. And not in numbers, and not in bigness, not in money, you see. And then last but not least, the power of God is in Christ Jesus, in the Lord. If God be for you, who can be against you? If the Lord is with you, then he can bless you, and he can make you to be a blessing, and he can enable you through his power to be a witness for Jesus. Now, you may not, in the process of witnessing, you may not win as many people to God as Bobby Robinson does, but you can, every person in this building can be just as good a witness as Bobby Robinson. Right. God may give him more avenues than he gives you, but you can have the same power. Every mother, every godly mother, minding her babies at her knees, can have the same power that Bobby Robinson has. You don't have the opportunities he has, but you have the same power that he has. God gives us that power. God gives us that power. And it doesn't come by man, but it comes from God. It comes from the Lord Jesus. The power of God is Jesus. Jesus in you. If you will forgive a personal illustration, and I give a personal illustration because I don't have a better one to give, which I did. I was preaching over at Richmond, and I said to my wife, I can get a flight out of Richmond early Sunday morning, and I'm going to give this preacher Thursday, Friday, and Saturday night, and I'll catch a Piedmont airline at 6 o'clock. And by the way, every time I get on a Piedmont airline, I think about some of you fellows whom I know works for Piedmont, and I feel good. I don't know anybody that works for Eastern Airlines, but I know several of you fellows out here, gospel life, that work for Piedmont. And I like to ride Piedmont because I know some of you all that help keep those planes going. I pray. But anyway, I rode Piedmont from Richmond down to Charlotte, left out there at 6 o'clock. And I had my Sunday clothes, and I had on, put on all those Sunday clothes. She was going to pick me up at the airport when I arrived and carried me straight to church into the pulpit, and I could make my schedule and teach my class and preach on Sunday morning, and the people would not know why I'd been home all that night. And so that was my plans. And I carried my Sunday clothes and dressed in Richmond and got down to Charlotte. And Eastern from Charlotte to Greenville canceled their flight. And there I was in Charlotte at 10 o'clock on Sunday morning and couldn't get home. No way I could meet my class, and no way I could fill the pulpit on Sunday morning. No way. They canceled the flight. That's an awful feeling. And there I was, all dressed up, nowhere to go. No way to go. And I was a bit discouraged over it. To tell you the truth, I was a bit discouraged about it, but I called home and told one of the boys who works with me, one of you teach my class and the other do the preaching, and I'll see you this afternoon. And I had to miss church. And I was walking up there in that terminal, and the Charlotte terminal was rather busy. And I was surprised how many people were there on Sunday. I would have thought most people would be on the ground on Sunday, but a great crowd of people. And then I was a little bit disappointed the way they were dressed. As far as I remember, I was the only man in the crowd that had a suit on and a necktie. The rest of them had the shorts and old hairy legs. And I never have seen a man that looked decent in a pair of shorts. You men got any sense at all, you'll cover up those hairy legs. Or you might live through your age, you won't have any hair on your legs. What you going to do then? But anyway, I went to eat dinner, waiting for that flight to leave about 1 o'clock, and walked up and down the hallway at the terminal. And here's a lady that came up to me, whom I'd never seen, a middle-aged lady, a very nice-looking lady, well-dressed lady. And she had a flower in her hand. And she said to me, I want to put this flower on a very important person. And I said, lady, you're not looking for me. I'm a Baptist preacher.
And I'm a little bit disappointed because I can't get home to my

0: little bit. But she said, I want to put this flower on you. And I thought maybe she was going to hit me for a money. You know, I wondered who she was representing or why she was placing that flower on me. And I already made up my mind I wasn't going to give her any money. Because I don't believe in many of those cults that do that in the airports, you see. And I wasn't about to give her any money. But she pinned that carnation on my coat and reached up and kissed me on the cheek and lost herself in that crowd and never said another word. And I wondered many times why that woman put that carnation on my coat. I have not the faintest idea who she was. I wouldn't know if she would walk in the door. Explain that to me. And the terminal was full of people. She could have pinned that carnation on a fifth of men, I guess. Why in the world would she put that thing on me? I don't know. I just don't know. But it seems that the Lord said to me, preacher, you're a little bit discouraged because you couldn't get to Greenville. But you've been giving off something around here that needed to be given off. And I just sent somebody along to let you know that I appreciated it and to put the carnation on your coat. I didn't preach a sermon. I give out a few gospel tracts at the telephone booths and the restroom. I didn't do any soul winning, didn't do anything but witness a little bit through the tracts. But I think there must have been something going out that I wasn't aware of that caused that woman to do that. Now, if that isn't the answer, when I get to heaven, I'm going to ask the Lord why that woman did that. But I think every spirit-filled person, man or woman, has something of what I'm trying to tell you about. You have that. And don't you let anybody make you think you don't have it. And if you ever get to the place where you think you have it, find your closet and get on your knees and thank God that you can be a witness for Jesus. Right. Because that's the only reason God gives the power to anybody, that we might be a witness for Jesus at home in Judea, Samaria, and to the uttermost part of the earth. May we stand with our heads bowed. Our Father, help us with this matter of being filled with the Spirit. We thank God for this church and for its noble history, for its great evangelism, for its tremendous outreach in Forsyth County and adjoining counties, for all the ministry, the summer camp where many young people have been housed and encouraged and taught and trained and blessed, and for the Christian day school, how we appreciate these teachers and workers in this great day school, and for all these good men that stand faithful at the side of this pastor, and for Dr. Robertson, how we appreciate his life and his ministry. Every soul that's been baptized into the fellowship of this church down through these years, we're grateful for these old saints whom I remember, whose bodies lie out in the cemetery behind us. I thank you for every one of those. Bless these that are now at their post of duty. And grant that gospel life might dig in and wait for a great renewal of revival blessings. And Lord, give us a touch of that during the days of this week, I pray. In the name of Jesus, our Lord. While you're standing, we're going to sing an invitation song. If there's somebody that needs to leave the pew to meet your pastor at this altar, come on forward. If there's somebody who'd love to come and bow in an act of rededication, you come forward while we sing. Sing, brother.
1: Just as I am without one plea.
0: God bless these that are coming to bow. You feel free to come. God bless these young people. That's wonderful to see these young people come forward. Amen, amen, amen. Amen. Let's sing one more stanza. I'm blessed by these fine young people. Come on. If God speaks to you, just come on.
1: My soul,
0: I'm a young lady coming.

0: 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Brother Martin's service is yours.
1: The message of which you just heard was preached by the late Dr. Harold B. Seitler. The title of this message is The Power of God. And this message was originally preached during a revival meeting held at the Gospelite Baptist Church in Walkertown, North Carolina on September the 17th, 1984.

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1: With SRN News, I'm John Scott. On the sidelines of a golf tournament at President Trump's golf club in Doonburg, Ireland, the president told reporters that Ukraine attacking diesel fuel refineries in Russia is creating a diesel fuel shortage.
2: Mr. Zelensky has to do one thing. He has to stop knocking out diesel fuel in Russia. Let him go after targets, but not diesel fuel, because he's causing a shortage of diesel. This isn't done by the Middle East. This is done by what's happening with Russia and Ukraine. So we spoke to Mr. Zelensky about it. There are plenty of other targets. Don't hit diesel fuel.
1: Diesel prices at an all-time high, hurting truckers and farmers. Both are necessary to a healthy economy. The 25-year mark is now passed, but the pain and suffering continues as so many first responders and Manhattan residents have respiratory illnesses and cancer relating to 9/11 toxins in New York City. More from Laura Winters.
3: The 9/11 Victims Compensation Fund reports an enormous number of people have passed away from the toxins at Ground Zero, close to 9,000 to date, triple the number of people killed on September 11th, 25 years ago. Close to 60,000 first responders, news reporters, photographers, and Manhattan residents have been diagnosed with 9/11-related cancer from being exposed to the toxic air and toxic debris, the numbers tragically growing by the day. Laura Winters reporting.
1: Amazon says it suspended its partnership with 21 Air after one of the cargo carrier's planes careened off a Miami runway last week and killed five people. The Boeing 767 came in fast and then barreled roughly 1,300 feet past the end of the runway and smashed into a van, killing five people inside that van. This is SRN News. They're hosting raves at St. Paul's Cathedral.
4: The Church of England has sparked outrage across the United Kingdom by signing a multi-year deal with a London nightclub to host all-night dance parties and other musical events inside the iconic 300-year-old building. St. Paul's is the most important church in London. It is the site of royal weddings and funerals, and the list of legendary British figures who are buried within its walls include Lord Nelson and the Duke of Wellington. Michael Harrington reporting.
1: California Governor Gavin Newsom has not officially entered the 2028 presidential race, but his recent South Carolina tour fuels speculation. Gavin 2028 buttons were sold outside his events. Political analysts say Newsom's biggest challenge could be California's image among many voters outside the state. Critics argue his support for policies on abortion, LGBTQ rights, gun restrictions, and climate change could become major campaign issues. This is SRN News. President Trump calling on the Smithsonian to install a colossal statue of George Washington. Donna Warder reports.
5: In a Truth Social post Friday night, President Donald Trump called on the Smithsonian to replace the Infinity sculpture in front of the National Museum of American History with a 30-foot statue of George Washington. Trump is also asking for a George Washington exhibit to run through February 22, 2032, the 300th anniversary of Washington's birth. And for Constitution Day on September 17th, Trump wants the Smithsonian to install in the museum's Flag Hall the same 11-foot George Washington statue that was recently featured at the Freedom 250 Indy car race. It's not clear whether Trump has the power to order the museum to make the changes. Donna Warder, Washington.
1: And Sunday night football at MetLife Stadium, the New York Giants defeat the Dallas Cowboys 28-20. More details at srnnews.com.
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0: Hello, this is Pastor Doug Benton right here at Tabernacle Baptist Church, where good music and preaching can always be found. 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
1: With SRN News, I'm John Scott. Iran says one of its cargo ships was struck in the Strait of Hormuz Sunday, while Iran-backed Houthis in Yemen claim new attacks on Saudi Arabia.
2: Iranian state media reporting one person was killed and four injured when an Iranian cargo ship came under attack in the Strait of Hormuz. U.S. military has previously struck Iranian-flagged vessels as part of its blockade of Iranian ports. This comes a day before Iran plans to brief countries in the region on its contested efforts to manage shipping traffic in that key oil passageway. Elsewhere in the region, Iran-backed Houthi rebels in Yemen said they fired drones and missiles toward neighboring Saudi Arabia, targeting a military base. I'm Julie Walker.
1: President Trump announcing Sunday he will remove a 10% tariff on Irish whiskey, but other countries won't be so lucky.
3: We don't want to have deficits with nations. We want to have surpluses or at least break-evens. But we have other presidents have allowed tremendous deficits, and we're not going to have that.
1: President wrapped up a two-day visit to Ireland. He says other tariffs on European Union products will stay. The president has called on Ukrainian leader Volodymyr Zelensky to halt strikes on Russian diesel fuel infrastructure, saying those attacks are causing a global shortage. His comments in Ireland came hours after large-scale drone strikes overnight killed and injured civilians in Russia and Ukraine. Indonesian rescuers say about 129 passengers and crew are missing after a ferry carrying more than 240 people overturned in bad weather in the Java Sea. At least 108 people were rescued. The bodies of six passengers were recovered Sunday. This is SRN News.
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Well, good morning, good morning, good morning. Hey, it's Friday. It's Friday. That should put a little something in your step, I will say. Fridays are great. I used to look forward to Fridays because it meant the weekend was coming. And the problem with that is if I'm only ever living for the weekend, then the majority of my life is not very good. So God has given me a love for the week. He's given me a love for the work. And certainly I just enjoy life, and I anticipate you do the same thing. But it's great to be with you on a Friday morning. Once again, there's a voice that you're not recognizing at this moment. Dr. Benton is still away just a bit. He's on his way home, and looking forward, I'm sure, to being back in this this seat come Monday morning. And so we're with you just one more time. I've certainly enjoyed sitting in this seat for a few minutes anyway. Having an opportunity to be part of your morning, it has been a blessing. I appreciate you listening. Hey, we're looking forward to what God has for us today. We're in the Book of Psalms chapter number 3, to be exact. We've been talking about how to have a good night's sleep. That is an important thing. I know that when you don't have a good night's sleep, you're behind it. Before you even get started the next day, you're tired. Can't focus, maybe a little irritable, and things just don't seem to go right. But I'm thankful out of this particular psalm, God gives us a remedy for that through the pen hand of David. Love this man. He is transparent. He is real. He's raw. When he's not doing well, you know it. But oh, I'm so thankful that God usually, through the psalm he writes, brings about a remedy for the thing that's ailing him, and Psalm chapter 3 is no different. We've been talking about how David has become overwhelmed. Now, he's running from his son Absalom, so I can completely understand that his problems in this case are not quite like our problems in many ways. I mean, I've never had somebody chasing me to kill me, but I have had people say things that weren't true about me. I've had tragedies in my life. My sister went home to be with the Lord one day because of a car accident. There is all sorts of things, even on a daily basis, that you deal with that can just eat your lunch. Now, David, in particular, as you look at this psalm, we find that there's a couple things he's dealing with. First of all, he's overwhelmed. Well, Scripture says this in verse number 1 and verse number 2. Lord, how are they increased that trouble me? Many are they that rise up against me. He's overwhelmed. How do I know that? Because he's not just talking about one problem here. He's talking about many. Sometimes the problems don't have to be big. They just have to be multiplied. And when that happens, it overwhelms us. We're just under. I think of Job. Perfect example. The book of Job. Job, isn't it interesting that the wicked one allowed at least one servant to be alive so they could come and tell the story? And boy, I tell you, Job responded in a much better way than we do at times. One thing happens after another. It's like the waves crashing in against the shore. It just beats us to death, and we become overwhelmed. But that's not all he was dealing with. There was some fear involved. David here is, he says in verse number 2, many there be which say of my soul, there is no

0: help for him in God. In fact, he uses that word selah, which means to think about. Man, think about this. Take a moment and examine what's being said. Can you imagine? So David is having all of these men come against him. They want to take his life, and he's in fear of his life, at the very least, at the beginning of this psalm. But fear's not the only thing he's dealing with. Anxiety. Boy, he's worried. How's this going to turn out? Many of the times we go through things that has our response to it has more to do with the fact that we don't know how it's going to turn out. We have people saying things that way. Are people going to believe it? Are they going to stop saying things? Are there going to be situations, they say, even if you have financial issues, there are people out there who have an electric bill to pay and there's not money to pay it. And they don't know if they're going to get that money. They don't know if the electric's going to get turned off. So you can become overwhelmed. You become fearful and you become anxious in that moment. I tell you what, confusion is not far behind. He says in verse number 2, many there be which save my soul. There is no help for him in God. Now, certainly, we don't know that that's the case. But when people say things, in fact, when a multitude of people say things, we're more apt to believe it. There were people who said, you know, God's not on your side. God's not going to take care of you. And boy, the more people say things like that, the more apt we are to believe it. I'm thankful David, even though he was in this frame of mind, did not stay there. He was a problems-focused approach to problem-solving. There is one thing to assess what's going on. It's one thing to define what's going on. It's another thing to obsess over it. We reach that place where we need to put what's going on in the hands of God instead of trying to deal with it ourselves. We can think about it. We can obsess over it. And I tell you what, that's probably the thing that robs us of our sleep and our appetite more than anything else. And so, David, what's the solution? What did you do, David, to get over this and to have the good night's sleep? Listen, you got all these things going on. You're not going to be resting. You're not going to be getting that restorative sleep that you need so badly. So what's the solution? Well, David gives us that solution in that same psalm. He says in verse number 3, instead of feeling overwhelmed, Scripture says he felt protected. How do we know that? Because he says in verse 3, but thou, O Lord, art a shield for me. We talked about this Wednesday. The shield is that object that stands between you and the trouble. It's the protection. I saw a video the other day of some policemen, and they were trying to apprehend a man who had a gun in a car, and he was held up in a car. And most of the policemen stood way back because those bullets could possibly be flying. But a car pulled up, and they went into the trunk of that car, and they pulled out a modern-day shield. A gentleman stood behind it. In fact, there were three policemen behind that shield, and they approached the car. Now that shield gave them a courage that they didn't have before because it was what was protecting them. The bullets could fly, and yet that shield would protect him. I tell you, God is a shield to them that trust him. That's why Isaiah said, thou wilt keep him in perfect peace whose mind is stayed on thee. The book of Ephesians talks about the shield of faith being that which quenches the fiery darts of the wicked. Well, I tell you, when you have a shield, you feel protected. And that's exactly what David was saying. In fact, he even goes on to say in verse number 6, I will not be afraid of 10,000s of people that have set themselves against me round about. So he felt protected because of God's presence in his life. He was a shield. Number 2, instead of feeling fear, he felt encouraged. Verse number 3 goes on to say that not only was he a shield for me, my glory, and here it is, the lifter up of mine head. I tell you, when we're feeling discouraged, man, we walk around with our head hanging low. But because of God's presence, because of the shield that he was, and because of the buckler he was for David, he could walk around with a confidence that God was going to come through on his behalf. What an amazing thing to think that there would be 10,000s of people round about him. But to be so confident in his God and how he was going to protect that he could literally lie down and get a restful night's sleep? Are you kidding me? I have lost sleep for far less things in my life. And but what a principle to understand. Being encouraged, that means to have courage instilled in you. Well, to know God and to know his power, to know his abilities, to know his plan. God has a reason for the things he allows us to experience. And maybe, just maybe, well, God is allowing you to go through something right now so that at the end of it, when it comes to that conclusion, you see how powerful God really is and how that nothing you go through, whether that be health or finances or maybe there's some relational issues, maybe God wants to show you he can handle anything. But it isn't until we go through that Red Sea parting scenario where life truly is on the line, and then he comes in like a flood and he takes his power and he helps and he manages. We stand back and we go, what an amazing God. We'd have never known that had we not gone through the issue we had. The third thing that helps us have a good night's sleep, in verse number 4, instead of feeling abandoned, the Bible says he felt heard. Verse number 4, I cried unto the Lord with my voice, and I love what he says, and he heard me out of his holy hill, Selah. That word right there, what do you think about that, is what that word really means. He prayed unto God, and something that God did in him, whether that was a witness to his very soul or a witness to in the physical realm, God helped him to know that he heard him. Boy, isn't that what we want sometimes? We just want to be heard. And when we pray and God comes through, we know he has heard us. It's no wonder to me why verse number 5 says this, after he has been protected and encouraged and he has been heard, he says in verse 5, I laid me down and slept. I awaked, for the Lord sustained me. Folks, we want you to be encouraged today because God, he can come through for you too. And then as he grabs these things from you and he protects you and those sorts of things, you can lay down and get a good night's sleep.
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3: With SRN News, I'm John Scott. Iran says one of its cargo ships was struck in the Strait of Hormuz Sunday, while Iran-backed Houthis in Yemen claim new attacks on Saudi Arabia.
4: Iranian state media reporting one person was killed and four injured when an Iranian cargo ship came under attack in the Strait of Hormuz. U.S. military has previously struck Iranian-flagged vessels as part of its blockade of Iranian ports. This comes a day before Iran plans to brief countries in the region on its contested efforts to manage shipping traffic in that key oil passageway. Elsewhere in the region, Iran-backed Houthi rebels in Yemen said they fired drones and missiles toward neighboring Saudi Arabia, targeting a military base. I'm Julie Walker.
3: President Trump announcing Sunday he will remove a 10% tariff on Irish whiskey, but other countries won't be so lucky.
5: We don't want to have deficits with nations. We want to have surpluses or at least break-evens. But we have other presidents have allowed tremendous deficits, and we're not going to have that.
3: President wrapped up a two-day visit to Ireland. He says other tariffs on European Union products will stay. The president has called on Ukrainian leader Volodymyr Zelensky to halt strikes on Russian diesel fuel infrastructure, saying those attacks are causing a global shortage. His comments in Ireland came hours after large-scale drone strikes overnight killed and injured civilians in Russia and Ukraine. Indonesian rescuers say about 129 passengers and crew are missing after a ferry carrying more than 240 people overturned in bad weather in the Java Sea. At least 108 people were rescued. The bodies of Six passengers were recovered Sunday. This is SRN News. A warning about Netflix.
6: 1 Million Moms, a Christian conservative family organization, says the ratings that the streaming platform uses do not clearly reflect the content of the shows. OMM says, quote, children should not be exposed to this inappropriate content, and Netflix seems to be hoping parents are not paying attention. Moms and dads are being encouraged to keep a close eye on what their kids are looking at on streaming platforms and don't blindly trust the ratings. Michael Harrington reporting.
3: The Trump administration has released updated federal civil rights data from the nation's public schools, but removed information related to students identified as transgender or non-binary. The Education Department survey covers the 2023-24 school year, when schools could report non-binary students alongside male and female. The change follows a 2025 executive order directing the federal government to recognize only male and female sexes. This is SRN News. Big upset in top 25 college football Saturday night.
7: Quarterback Arch Manning and number 4 Texas stunned top-ranked Ohio State 24-23. The Longhorns rallied from a 20-point fourth-quarter deficit to win it on Hollywood Smothers' one-yard touchdown with 25 seconds left. The Buckeyes appeared in complete control after a dominant three quarters that built a 23-3 lead. But Texas rallied behind Manning, whose touchdown pass to Ryan Wingo early in the fourth started the comeback.
3: That's correspondent Andrew Stewart. And Texas is the new number one in the Associated Press top 25 college football poll. Georgia and Notre Dame held their places at number 2 and number 3. Indiana and Miami moved up to number 4 and 5, respectively. Ohio State dropping out of the top 5 for the first time in 2 seasons. More details at srnnews.com.
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0: Hello, this is Pastor Doug Benton right here at Tabernacle Baptist Church, sending the light of the gospel all around the world. 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
1: With SRN News, I'm John Scott. Yemen teeters on the brink of a renewed civil war. More from Richard Boyd.
2: Yemen's internationally recognized government is backed by Saudi Arabia and is now calling for international support against the Houthi faction. Yemen's National Defense Council, condemning the Houthi moves, says it's on the front line of defending freedom of navigation off its shores. Yemen's civil war has had a truce since 2022. Yemen's population is 40 million. Richard Boyd reporting.
1: Canadian Prime Minister Mark Carney courting some of the world's biggest investors as he tries to reduce Canada's economic dependence on the United States. About 300 CEOs and senior executives managing more than $120 trillion in assets, they're gathering in Toronto for the Canada Investment Summit. Anthropic CEO says AI industry needs to give safety measures time to catch up.
3: Without it, Dario Amade warned on Saturday that AI could be capable within 6 to 12 months of leading a swarm that could take over the entire internet, among other risks. Amade also offered a plan in a post on his website to increase checks on the industry, one part of which he said Anthropic is undertaking by itself already. Amade's post comes only a few days after one of Anthropic's researchers announced he's resigning over concerns that the company and its competitors are not acting responsibly in AI development. I'm Julie Walker.
1: Asian shares are mixed. U.S. futures have edged lower. Oil prices gaining more than 3% as worries are growing over global oil supplies after Saudi Arabia shut down a major oil pipeline used to help bypass the Strait of Hormuz. Brent crude, the international standard, trading at near $108 a barrel. This is SRN News.
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0: Hello, this is Pastor Doug Benton right here at Tabernacle Baptist Church in Greenville, South Carolina. And we are coming to you today with a need for our Tabernacle Children's Home. Our mission has always been to provide a safe, loving, and faith-centered environment for children who have nowhere else to turn. Since 1962, Tabernacle Children's Home has given a secure place for children to grow, learn, and experience God's love. Our current facility is now not in compliance with many codes. Through much prayer and counsel, we are endeavoring on a new building for our children. They're unable to continue to sleep in this current building. A project of this magnitude requires partnership from many. Your generous gift will translate into walls, rooms, and a foundation of stability. We are looking at $4 million to build this children's home. 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
1: Revival services taking place at the Woodlawn Baptist Church of Greenville, September 13th through the 16th, and preaching by Evangelist Tom Hayes. The Sunday service at 11 a.m. and 6 p.m., and then Monday through Wednesday services nightly at 7 p.m. The Woodlawn Baptist Church is located at 1 Woodlawn Avenue in Greenville. September 13th through the 16th, with Evangelist Tom Hayes there preaching. Revival services taking place September the 14th through the 18th at New Testament Baptist Church, where the pastor is Ezekiel Perro. Services will be 6:30 nightly with a meal to follow. New Testament Baptist Church is located at 15 East Fairfield Road, Greenville, South Carolina. Services Monday and Tuesday with Pastor Adam Stone, and services Wednesday through Friday with Pastor Chad Bailey. And that's September the 14th through the 18th at New Testament Baptist Church of Greenville. For more information on the meeting, 864-561-7729. The Pickens County Independent Baptist Camp Meeting will be taking place beginning September the 14th. In the first week of the meeting, Pastor Alfred Willis preaching there from Life Baptist Church out of St. Stephen's, September the 14th through the 18th. And then Pastor J. Barry Goodman of Faith Baptist Church out of Shelby, North Carolina, preaching there September the 21st through the 23rd. And then Pastor Scott Dean of Whitehorse Heights Baptist Church, preaching September the 24th and 25th. There'll be special singing by the Camp Meeting Choir, the Fundamentals, and local church members. The moderator is Pastor Leslie Bordas of Morningstar Baptist Church, and the assistant moderator, Pastor Brian Cole of Glassy Mountain Baptist Church. And that's the Pickens County Independent Baptist Camp Meeting. Services nightly at 7:30, beginning September the 14th and going through September the 25th. And it's all at 191 Castle Road in Liberty, the Pickens County Independent Baptist Camp Meeting. Numbers for more information and directions about the meeting, 864-607-8519 or 864-735-3568. The Cove Creek Baptist Church of Pickens will be having homecoming revival taking place September the 20th beginning at 10 a.m. and then September the 21st to the 23rd at 7 p.m. each evening. The guest preacher is Brother Jonathan Shook and the host pastor of Cove Creek, Travis Spivey. The church is located at 255 Cove Creek Road in Pickens, and that's homecoming revival services beginning September the 20th at 10 a.m. and going through September the 21st to the 23rd, 7 p.m. each evening. For more information on the meeting, 864-508-0152.
0: This has been Revive Us Again, featuring news of church happenings in the listening area. 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
1: With SRN News, I'm John Scott. Yemen teeters on the brink of a renewed civil war. More from Richard Boyd.
2: Yemen's internationally recognized government is backed by Saudi Arabia and is now calling for international support against the Houthi faction. Yemen's National Defense Council, condemning the Houthi moves, says it's on the front line of defending freedom of navigation off its shores. Yemen's civil war has had a truce since 2022. Yemen's population is 40 million. Richard Boyd reporting.
1: Canadian Prime Minister Mark Carney courting some of the world's biggest investors as he tries to reduce Canada's economic dependence on the United States. About 300 CEOs and senior executives managing more than $120 trillion in assets, they're gathering in Toronto for the Canada Investment Summit. Anthropic CEO says AI industry needs to give safety measures time to catch up.
3: Without it, Dario Amodei warned on Saturday that AI could be capable within 6 to 12 months of leading a swarm that could take over the entire internet, among other risks. Amodei also offered a plan in a post on his website to increase checks on the industry, one part of which he said Anthropic is undertaking by itself already. Amodei's post comes only a few days after one of Anthropic's researchers announced he's resigning over concerns that the company and its competitors are not acting responsibly in AI development. I'm Julie Walker.
1: Asian shares are mixed. U.S. futures have edged lower. Oil prices gaining more than 3% as worries are growing over global oil supplies after Saudi Arabia shut down a major oil pipeline used to help bypass the Strait of Hormuz. Brent crude, the international standard, trading at near $108 a barrel. This is SRN News. Franklin Graham will be heading back to the United Kingdom soon. Correspondent Michael Harrington reports.
4: The popular evangelist is scheduled to preach the gospel in Manchester on October 3rd. Graham has a long history with the UK, as did his father, Billy. Of course, there was a problem back in 2020 when several of the venues Graham had planned to visit in Britain canceled their contracts under pressure from LGBT activists. The evangelist won in court and has been making regular trips to England ever since. Michael Harrington reporting.
1: Britain is banning imports of goods from Israel's West Bank, along with some services tied to the region, including financing, construction, and real estate. The UK says the move responds to violence against Palestinians by Jewish settlers. Israel rejects the accusation and says the West Bank is part of its historic homeland. Britain says France and Canada plan similar trade bans. This is SRN News. The Atlantic hurricane season has been quiet so far.
5: No hurricanes have formed yet in the Atlantic this year, and none are likely to form for at least another week. The reason? An enormous El Nino is crushing storms before they get going. Forecasters say 2026 is the longest a season has begun without a storm that has reached winds of 74 miles per hour to qualify as a hurricane. Meantime, in the Pacific, El Nino is revving up tropical cyclone activity. So far this year, storm activity in the eastern Pacific has nearly doubled. I'm Ed Donahue.
1: Tropical storm Norbert continues to move westward at 12 miles per hour over the east Pacific and is expected to become a post-tropical remnant low before dissipating early this week, far from the Hawaiian Islands, according to the National Hurricane Center. The storm west of the southern tip of Baja California is expected to fluctuate in intensity. More details at srnnews.com.
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6: We now bring you the Tabernacle Pulpit Daily, featuring the late Dr. Harold B. Seitler, founding pastor of Tabernacle Baptist Church and Ministries. 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
7: That's worth coming to church just to hear that song, in addition to the other good special numbers tonight. Now your Bible open, 2 Peter chapter number 1. I would like to expound the first 8 or 10 verses of this chapter to you tonight. verse by verse and line by line, especially using as a text verse number 5. And besides this, given all diligence, add to your faith. And I'd like to use that as a text of scripture. And besides this, given all diligence, add to your faith. In verse number 1, 2 Peter chapter number 1, Simon Peter, a servant and an apostle of Jesus Christ. What a tremendous thing that is. I never read that verse, except I'm amazed at Peter's humility. I'm amazed at his thoughtfulness, at his accuracy. Simon Peter, a servant. Before an apostle, a servant. Before exaltation, humiliation. Before God could use him in a great fashion, he was a nobody. Simon Peter, a servant, an humble Galilean fisherman. You know, there are a lot of folk in our day that would like to be up on top, but they're not willing to start at the bottom. They want the top immediately. They want their glory immediately. They want their success immediately. I find so many pastors in the land tonight that are busy, are trying to be successful, and they want it now. They're not willing to wait. They're not willing to grow into a ministry or grow into success. They want it right now. And I despair when I find that. I hope that our boys and our Bible Institute here at Tabernacle will never fall a victim to that kind of thinking. It isn't easy to commence in the ministry. It's a slow, hard pull to commence in the ministry and grow into the ministry and develop in the ministry as God planned that you do. I remember one time we had a young fellow here in our church, and I'll certainly not call him the names, but he was ordained by our church, had a lot of zeal, a lot of fire. Back before the days of our own Bible Institute, he went to another school, and he decided that he was not making the progress as rapidly as he thought he ought to make progress. And so he announced that he was going to leave Tabernacle Baptist Church. He said, "I'm going to climb the ladder of success." And he said, "I want it now." And he started out to become successful. And in order to become successful, he had to sever his fellowship with this pastor and with this church and join in with another group of Baptists, you see. He was not climbing the ladder of success fast enough. But the tragedy with that story is that the young man tonight's not preaching at all. It just didn't work. It doesn't work. That kind of an attitude God can't honor. If a man's not faithful as a servant, he would not be faithful as an apostle. If a man's not trustworthy as a servant, he would neither be trustworthy as an apostle. And Simon Peter recognized that he was nothing but a servant and then an apostle of our Lord. And then I also marvel that Simon Peter would call himself by that complete title. When I read Simon Peter in verse number 1, I can't help but think that there was a day when the Lord Jesus said, "Simon, no longer shalt thou be called Simon, but henceforth thou shalt be called Cephas," or Peter. And when Peter became a convert to the Savior and a disciple of the Lord Jesus, he not only received a new nature, but he received a new name. And Jesus named him Peter. And throughout all the Acts of the Apostles, it's Peter the Apostle, Peter the disciple, Peter the preacher of the resurrection of our Lord. And Peter was, no doubt, a great soul, a great man. But he never forgot that he was first a natural man, first a Simon man. First Simon, of course, is the name of the old man, the flesh man, the unregenerate man before the redeeming grace of God worked a miracle within your heart. Then after he found the Lord, became converted, God gave him a new name, Peter. But here he is late in life with his hair white as snow, many years after the Lord had already been crucified. Peter writes this epistle about 66 A.D. That's about 30 or 35 years after the crucifixion of our Lord. Here he is weighed down in life, still calling himself Simon Peter. He had never gotten to the place where he thought that the old nature was completely eradicated. Now we have some folk in our day that give you the idea that by a second work of grace or by a third work of grace, the old nature is rooted out and the old Adam nature is eradicated. And I'm now sinlessly perfect. Don't you believe a word of it. It's not true to the Bible, nor is it true to experience. The day will never be when you'll completely die to the Simon nature. What I would do good evil is present with me. And that's so when you're young, that's so when you're late in life. That's just so with me after 48 years as a believer and after 35 years as a preacher, when I would do good, evil is present with me. I have never gotten to the place where I could say goodbye to evil and goodbye temptation, goodbye devil, goodbye flesh, but I'm bothered with the lust of the eye, I'm bothered with the lust of the flesh, and I'm bothered with the pride of life right now, just as I was many years ago when I was a young man. And the day will never be otherwise. You have that battle. All of us have that battle. And it's like trying to hide your head in the sand to try to ignore it. You have that battle. I might have told you this story, I'm sure that I have sometimes in the past, when Mother McAllister was alive. She walked down this aisle one Sunday, and her hair was white, and many years, she died about at the age of about 78, I think. And she said to me that Sunday, she said, "Pastor, I want you to pray for me." And I said to myself, "I wonder why she wants me to pray for her. I need that she pray for me." And then I said to her, "Why is it that you want me to pray for you?" And she said, as seriously and as honestly and as earnestly as she could say anything, "The devil is bothering me." And I thought to myself, here's a saint of years, devoted and godly and as holy as any person I've ever known. One foot in the grave almost, so to speak. And yet the devil bothering that soul, that precious, devoted, godly woman. And I conclude, therefore, that the day will never be when you'll not be bothered with the Simon nature. All of us have a dual nature. We are split personalities. Now, the psychologists don't like that terminology, but that's what we are. There's two men that live within me. Two people on the inside of this tabernacle. And the first man was there. He was there first. We call the Simon man. Then the new man that was regenerated and planted within my bosom by the miracle of grace, we call the new nature. The born-again nature, the Peter nature, the Isaac nature is on the inside of me. When I would do good, evil is present with me, but there's a will to bind God and please God on the inside of me. There are two people that live on the inside of me, the old man and the new man. And the day will never be until the rapture when you'll say goodbye to the old man. Now, he's going to be around just about the time you think you've got him beaten into subjection. You better watch out, he'll rise up and bring you into a temptation and beset you along the way. And if you're not careful, might overwhelm you. Watch and pray lest you enter into temptation. Now Simon is honest when he says in 2 Peter 1, Simon Peter. Now let's be that honest ourselves. The fact is, God can't bless you in spiritual maturity and really become honest enough to recognize your need for spiritual maturity. Simon Peter, a servant and an apostle of Jesus Christ. Now I want you to watch these first four verses. In the first four verses, you find every divine attribute that the grace of God imputes to a believer. Now you're not born with these divine attributes. You're born in sin and shapen in iniquity. And these divine attributes are yours by being born again. And except you become born again, then the things that I'm about to read to you are foreign and barren. There are none of these in the natural man. You get these things that I'm about to read by being born of God's Spirit, born again of the incorruptible seed. Now look at them in your Bible. Verse 1, to them who have obtained like precious faith. Note, obtained. You are not born with it. God granted it to you. God gave you faith. We noticed Paul the other Wednesday night said, it's all of faith that it might be of grace. My whole righteousness, my entire new nature is all of faith that it might be of grace. And I was not naturally born with that. God had to impute faith to me. God had to give me the gift of faith. To you that have obtained like precious faith with us through the righteousness of God and of our Savior Jesus Christ. Now you are not born with natural righteousness either. The natural man is enmity against God, not subject to the law of God, neither indeed can be. When I was a student at Furman, I remember years ago a young fellow in the class said that he believed that everybody had a divine spark within him. And he said, all religious roads eventually lead to heaven. That is as wrong as he can be. All religious roads lead to hell. And there's not an unregenerate man in the world that has a divine spark about him. He's totally depraved, without God and without hope. Now, man can't be saved until he comes to recognize that. If you think you're good and go about to establish your own righteousness and refuse to submit to the righteousness of God, which is by the faith of Jesus Christ, you'll never be saved. You're going to have to come bankrupt in your own thinking. You're going to have to abandon self and man-made panaceas. You're going to have to cast yourself upon the mercy of a living God, or you'll never be saved. And if you have any idea that you have natural righteousness, that you were born good, you have disqualified yourself. You'll have to go to hell. I'm sorry, you'll have to go to hell if you think you're good. You can't be saved. Jesus came to save not good people, but bad people. Well people need no physician, but the sick people need the physician. Righteous people need no savior. Sinners need the savior. And if you are righteous in your own thinking, then you'll never submit to the righteousness of God, which is by the faith of Jesus. So not only is precious faith endowed, an attribute of the new nature, but righteousness also is an endowment of God freely given. Verse 2, grace and peace. What natural man in the world knows anything about that? What unregenerate man in the world knows anything about grace and peace? Not the first one. No. The natural man gropes for the wall like a blind man. He's totally depraved and bankrupt, void of godliness and void of righteousness, without God and without hope in this world. That's the natural man. There's not an unregenerate man in the city of Greenville that has peace and grace. They may hear me talk about it, but they don't have it. Now, you know what it is. You know what I'm talking about. You have peace and grace, and you receive that when you were born again. You were not born with it. God gave you that. These are the endowments of the new nature, verses 1, 2, 3, and 4. And among this endowment of the new nature is grace and peace. And then in the same verse, the knowledge of God and the knowledge of Jesus Christ our Lord. Not a head knowledge or historical knowledge, but a heart knowledge. Paul said, that I may know him. Now, there's a world of difference between knowing a historical Jesus and knowing a personal Savior. When you know a personal Savior, you want to sing about him. You want to talk about him. You want to witness about him. And you want to preach about him. And you want to support his gospel with tithing and with offerings. And you want to see other people come to know him. To know a historical Savior does not produce those things. A man can stand in a college classroom and teach the gospels all his lifetime, but those gospels will ever be barren and fruitless until he knows Jesus as personal Savior. And when he ever learns the Lord as personal Savior, while he's teaching, he's apt to break out in a song. And while he's teaching, he's apt to break out in a shout. I've seen our faculty members in our Bible Institute do that. Brother Bartman was teaching the Sunday school lesson to we teachers one Wednesday night. And right down in the middle of his Sunday school lesson, teaching us teachers for the following Sunday, Brother Bartman got beside himself and started saying, hallelujah, hallelujah. Had to abandon his class and abandon his lesson for about 3 or 4 minutes and just stood there and said, hallelujah, and just praise God. You have to do that when you know a personal Savior, you see. A lot of difference between knowing a historical Jesus and a personal Savior. But Peter says, when you get born again, you have a knowledge of God. Now, you're not born naturally with that. No, no. You're not born naturally with that. Now, you go out here in the street and find the boy in the street in the gully and say, hey, fella, you ever heard of Jesus? Sure, he's heard of Jesus. Have you ever heard anybody preach? Sure, he's heard people preach. But he uses the name of Jesus for profanity. And he'll curse by that precious name. He doesn't love the Lord. He's not occupied about that precious name in the least. Now, he has a historical knowledge of a historical Jesus, but it means nothing to him, absolutely nothing to him. But it means something to you. You drove through the rain to come to church tonight, and you sit here in this place with an old-fashioned Bible in your hand, and you enjoyed these good songs sung for you tonight. You enjoyed the congregational numbers, and Jesus means something to you. You don't build this up. If you could build this up, it would sink down and leak out before next Sunday. And if you had to build it up, you'd come here to try to build it up sometimes along the way, and it wouldn't work. You'd be in bad shape then, wouldn't you? You don't build this up that I'm talking about, but on the inside of us, there is a knowledge of Jesus and a knowledge of God. And it's real, real. He walks with me and talks with me and tells me I'm his own. I commune with him and have fellowship with him. And it's a blessed experience sometimes to have communion and fellowship with the Lord. I in my car sometimes it gets real. What woman in this building hasn't stood at the kitchen sink? All the kid is at home, the husband is at work, and you've just heard a good song over the radio. Or you've been meditating and thinking about the Lord and about the scriptures and about how good God's been to you as a family. And you're washing the dishes and a strange and yet not a strange sensation begins to envelop you. And the tears begin to come, your lips begin to quiver. And you're feeling mighty good at that particular point. And you pick up the towel and dry your hands. Lay the dishes aside and lift the holy head and say, praise God. If the worldly wise saw you in that condition, they'd think you need a psychiatrist. But I know what's wrong with you. You don't need a psychiatrist. You just heard from heaven. Yeah. I used to preach years ago at a little church way back in North Carolina on the mountain, way back in Mayodan, North Carolina, on top of a little mountain, a little block building, not much bigger than this choir. This has been 25, 28 years ago. I went up there several times and preached in that little church. And there was an old boy that came out of the mountain with a guitar across his shoulder. Now, it's gotten popular these days to play guitars in some churches with this semi-rock music. We don't have that here at Tabernacle. Don't want it. But back in those days, it was unpopular ever to carry a guitar to church, except these little humble churches back in the mountains. And that old boy would come out of the mountains with that guitar, and the pastor would call him up to sing, and I'd get a little fidgety. I'd wish he'd hurry up. I wanted to preach. But that old boy sung one night, I've just heard from heaven this one thing I know. My sins are all forgiven. They're washed as white as snow. And he sang that so convincingly until I said to myself, I believe he has heard from heaven. And he blessed me and warned me because he had heard from heaven. Just an humble old unlettered, uneducated boy out of the mountains had just heard from heaven. And I believe he had. Now you don't get that kind until you get born again. You're not born with that. You get reborn to get what I'm talking about now. A knowledge of God and a knowledge of Jesus Christ our Lord. And then look at the next verse. According as his divine power. And there's another attribute. Divine power. And every believer in this building has that divine power tonight. It's an attribute given at the moment of the new birth. And then in the same verse, life and godliness. Now you don't naturally enjoy either of these either. The natural man is dead in sin and in trespasses and needs a resurrection. The born again man has been spiritually resurrected, but the natural man is still dead in his sins without God. But when you become born again, you have life and godliness. And these things are given to you by the grace of God. And then in the same verse, the knowledge of him that called us to glory and virtue. Here are two other attributes that God gives you when you get born again. Glory and virtue. You don't have either naturally. You're not born with either. Glory and virtue are the endowments of the grace of God that he gives to you when you become born again. Glory here and there as well. And as we journey for the Lord, glory and virtue, cleanliness, right standing, right relation is what the word means. I have that in that I'm born again. And then in verse 4, continuing these divine attributes, Peter says, great and precious promises. Now to we that are saved, the Bible abounds with many of those, don't they? Yeah, doesn't it? The Bible just filled up with exceeding great and precious promises. Now the world can casually read the Bible, but when you read it or when I read it, these great promises, these precious promises project themselves to us, and we lay hold upon them and rejoice that we have them in the grace of God. Exceeding great and precious promises are mine, and I can claim them. For example, he promised in John 10:27, I give unto them eternal life, and they shall never perish, neither shall any man put them out of my Father's hand. My Father which gave them me is greater than all, and no man is able to pluck us out of our Father's hand. That's a promise, and to me that's an exceeding great and precious promise that I have eternal life. And nothing is able to separate us from the love of God, which is in Christ Jesus our Lord. Exceeding great and precious promises. Then in verse 4 again, the verse speaks of divine nature. Divine nature. And God has endowed you with that divine nature. And that's why you're here tonight. That's the only answer to your loyalty and to your faithfulness. That's why you fill this building in the morning hour. And that's why you'll be here 700 strong Wednesday night. And that's why you'll go out of this building to witness and to serve on tomorrow. And that's why you bring your tithe and offerings and put them in these offering pans. You've got a divine nature, divine nature. And you don't build that up. You don't buy that. You don't rework that up on the inside yourself. This is God's miracle, divine nature. And every born again man has this divine nature. And you pant after God like the hart panteth after the water brook. You can sincerely say, tell me more. Tell me more about Jesus. I want to know more about heaven and home. The world is receding and heaven is descending. The things of the world no longer allure or attract. But my hope is built upon nothing less. That's divine nature. My hope is built upon nothing less than Jesus' name and righteousness. And we walk in this world as strangers and pilgrims and sojourners.
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11: I say amen, thank God, hallelujah. I can't speak for anybody else, but I gotta say, my God's been too good to me.

0: Hallelujah. I need yes. He hears. Every plea. Well, glory. Can't say anything bad about Jesus. Been mighty good to me. Amen. Well, glory. Well, glory. Yes. Amen. He's blessed me over and over and over again. What a Savior. Oh, hallelujah.
1: Some men so carelessly accuse him.
0: Yeah.

0: been just too good to me. Well, dear friends, that's a little bit longer song, but I tell you, I played it for my Sunday broadcast, and it was just burning in my heart. I just can't say anything bad about Jesus. He's been too good to me. Until tomorrow, may God richly bless you, my beloved.
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3: I'm so glad that I believe the Word of God. I'm so glad that I surrendered my life unto the Lord Jesus Christ, and He saved my soul, wrote my name in the Lamb's Book of Life. Hey, that's been about 62, going on 63 years ago. And I'm still saved today. I'm sealed unto the day that I'm

0: Thank you for joining us at Sure Word Radio, a ministry of the Roanoke Baptist Church in Liberty, South Carolina. I'm Justice Yates. 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
1: I think it is with great purpose that we are told that the intercessory ministry of the Lord Jesus Christ is at the right hand of God tonight. We are all in the hand of God. If you're saved by the grace of God, an amen will come to your heart tonight. The Bible said in John 10, "And I give unto them eternal life." Now listen to this, neighbor. "And they shall never perish, neither shall any man pluck them out of my hand. Now my Father which gave them me is greater than all, and no man is able to pluck them," watch this, "out of my Father's."

It's been our privilege in the last few weeks to engage in a study that we've called the Anatomy of the Almighty. We've dealt with the eyes of God and the ears of God and the face of God. Today on Sure Word Radio, we begin the last part of this series of messages on the anatomy of the Almighty. And the message this week will deal with the hand of God. What does the Bible say about the right hand of God? This is Pastor Bailey welcoming you to visit us at Growing Oak Baptist Church, and thank you for joining us today again at Sure Word Radio.

Well, let's turn to Exodus chapter number 15 tonight. It's my desire to advance one message further in our study of the anatomy of the Almighty. If you've been here for the last few Wednesday nights, we've been dealing with various topical passages of Scripture concerning the anatomy of our God. I have another one of those passages on my heart as I've been reading through my Bible, coming through the book of Genesis, and now, of course, nearly done with the book of Exodus. I read about this the other day in chapter number 15, and it came to my mind that this would be a good point to make to the church. And so I want to talk to you tonight about the hand of God. And let's read about that in Exodus chapter number 15, and just one passage of Scripture, verse number 6. Keep your seat tonight, just this one passage of Scripture, and we'll pray together and ask the Lord to bless us as we preach this evening. Exodus 15, verse number 6. If you have your place there, say amen. Thy right hand, O Lord, is become glorious in power. Thy right hand, O Lord, hath dashed in pieces the enemy. Father, in Jesus' name, we come before you tonight in fear and trembling, knowing that we stand in the place that the flesh and charisma and education and tenure would fail us. We need your touch. We need your hand to be upon us tonight as we preach. We ask that you would open the minds and hearts of our people this evening to this truth from the Word of God in such a way that we will not forget the lessons that we have learned from it. I pray that you would give me liberty to preach this message as you have placed it into my heart tonight. But even at my best, I need your Spirit to speak. And so we pray that the Holy Ghost would speak in this service this evening. We'll thank you for all that you do. In the name that is above every name, in the name of Jesus, we pray. Amen and amen. Thy right hand, O Lord, is become glorious in power. Thy right hand, O Lord, hath dashed in pieces the enemy. What a passage of Scripture that is. It speaks to us of the right hand of God, of the hand of God, and in particular, the right hand of God. And this is a portion of the anatomy of the Almighty that I've been anxious to bring to your attention tonight, for the Bible speaks often of the hand of God. It's not a subject that surfaces one or two or five or ten times, but rather dozens of times in the Scriptures. Over and over again, we read about the hand of God in the Bible. And as you have studied with us through this series of messages, we lay this alongside what we have already learned about the eyes of God and the ears of God and the face of God. And certainly we'll go back to some of those themes in the messages to come. And you know as well as I do that these are not the only references to the anatomy of the Almighty that we have in the Bible. We could bring a message on the heart of God tonight and certainly find many references in the Bible to help support that truth. We could talk about the arm of God, even the finger of God is spoken of in the Scriptures down to the most minute detail. We come to know of the Almighty by the anatomy that portrays Him in the Bible. Remember the words of Isaiah the prophet, Isaiah 59 in verse number 1 through verse number 2. Behold, the Lord's hand is not shortened that it cannot save, neither His ear heavy that it cannot hear. But your iniquities have separated between you and your God, and your sins have hid His face from you that He will not hear. Just recently, say the better part of 2 or 3 months ago, we were in 1 Peter chapter number 3, and we read these words, "The eyes of the Lord are over the righteous, and the ears of God are open unto their prayers, but the face of the Lord is against them that do evil." And so we have a larger context that seems to be portrayed throughout the Bible of the anatomy of the Almighty. Moses prayed that he could know the presence of God, that he could see the glory of God. And the Bible tells us that God's answer to Moses was, "No man can see my face and live." And so that must not be potential, that must be actual, that God actually has a face if it could have been revealed. And the death of Moses would have been the result of that. I believe that the Bible teaches us that God does have indeed an image.
And the Bible tells us that we were created in that image. And the Word of God tells us that Jesus Christ is the image of the invisible God. That's right. We can't see Him in tangible ways. We cannot put our hands upon Him, but He nonetheless has an image, and Jesus is the image of that God that created all things. Now, as we have mentioned that to you the better part of three times now, I hope that you'll remember all that we have said in this series of messages about His anatomy. But tonight, I want to talk to you about the hand of God. The hand of God. The Lord has led me to preach on the hand of God tonight, and particularly the right hand of God. I think it is with great purpose that we are told that the intercessory ministry of the Lord Jesus Christ is at the right hand of God tonight. We are all in the hand of God. If you're saved by the grace of God, an amen will come to your heart tonight. The Bible said in John 10, in verse number 28 through verse number 21, verse number 29, "And I give unto them eternal life." Now listen to this, neighbor, "and they shall never perish, neither shall any man pluck them out of my hand. Now, my Father which gave them me is greater than all, and no man is able to pluck them," watch this, "out of my Father's hand." And so these themes of the anatomy of the Almighty, they surface in some of the most wonderful doctrines that are spelled out in the Word of God. Now, let me take a little bit of time to introduce this thought tonight, and I really believe my introduction may be longer than the message, but the custom of the right hand being the hand of honor is as old as the Bible itself. You're aware of the fact that in the Palestinian world, the right hand is the hand that signifies dignity, the hand that signifies blessing, and the hand that signifies assurance. Now, in the next couple of weeks, on a Sunday night, I'm going to be preaching the last message in 1 Peter chapter number 5, down there in verse 11 and verse number 12. He says, "Greet one another with a kiss of charity." Now, there was a day when in the New Testament church, they would greet one another with a holy kiss, a kiss of charity. And of course, that was customary to the region that they lived in. But now we just extend a hand one to another. And the extension of our hand one to another signifies, I have no weapon in my hand. So when we shake hands one with another, we are expressing terms of peace and camaraderie one to another. Well, as the hand of man signifies certain realities, so also the hand of God will. It certainly illustrates and signifies certainly realities that are true in your life and true in my life as well. The truth of the matter is the right hand is the hand of honor.

Well, amen. This is a great truth. This is an inspiring truth. As you open the Word of God and you study the hand of God, and particularly the right hand of God, there are great, precious promises associated with this part of the anatomy of the Almighty. Thank you for joining us today. We hope that you'll come back and join us again tomorrow for the next portion of this message on the hand of God.

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2: 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His eyes were blind, the light he could not see.

0: I want to speak on a chapter tonight that I've been memorizing on the last journey that I made. As you might have heard me say, I'm the kind of fellow that has to have some discipline. If I just leave it up to, you know, sometime, I won't ever do it. So I left on the trip and I said, now, I'm going to assign you the 10th chapter book of Romans and you'll have to memorize it and know it before you get back home. And so the day I was coming back home, I managed to quote all of it, and so I managed to make the goal. And I like to memorize it by the chapter. There's only one better way to memorize the Bible than by the chapter, and that's by the book. I thought I heard some of you snigger a little bit out there. Listen, if you want to get a real blessing, you memorize the book of Ephesians or Colossians or Philippians. I mean, you memorize one of those books and then see what it means to you. Now, I'm going to preach on this chapter tonight for the first time since I memorized this entire chapter. And I believe that it means more to me than it ever did. Now, the Bible says, and I believe it's so, thy word have I hid in my heart that I might not sin against God. Now, that would stop juvenile delinquency. But it'd also stop adult delinquency. Now, there's not one thing. Now, you'd say, well, what's made so many children become juvenile delinquents? Well, if you read in this book, they're born like that. I tell you what, actually, you know what the cause of juvenile delinquency is? It's human parentage. I mean, just everything that's born of a human being is born delinquent. He didn't get delinquent after he was born. He just got worse. He was born delinquent. And the Bible said, as soon as I was born, I went astray telling lies. It's Romans chapter 10. But I'd like to call your attention to two other great passages that couple well and go well with this great 10th chapter of the Gospel of Romans. And here it is. In 1 Corinthians chapter 9 and verse 22, Paul said, to the weak I became as weak, that I might gain the weak. He said, I made all things to all men, that I might by all means save some. You know, that little word, some, is a great challenge to anybody. Now, the Lord didn't tell us anywhere in the book we're going to get all of them, but it's sure worth a lot to get some of them. Amen. And the Lord continues to give us some all the time. The Lord gives us some preachers every year. He gives us some souls every year. And where will we go? I know the other night I landed over in Fresno, California, and when the service was done, there was 12 precious souls that had come to Christ. Amen. And all of them were grown people. But 12 of them, just in a week night, sir, only one night were we there, and yet 12 people made professions of faith in that service. Now, that's some of them. That wasn't all of them, because there's people there from everywhere, but we got some of them. Now, Paul said, I'm willing to be made all things to all men, that I might by all means save some of them. Amen. Now, preachers, you have no right to settle for less than some. Amen. And to me, it's such a tragedy if anybody reports none. That's unscriptural. If any church says we didn't win anybody to the Lord, you didn't do what Paul said he's willing to do. I've never known of anybody yet that would be willing to be made all things to all men that they might win some, but what they won some. Amen. Paul was in jail at midnight, but he won some. He went in the jail at Rome, but he won some. And he said, I bring you greetings, especially from Caesar's household. Bring what happened to Caesar's household. I tell you what, Paul happened to him. And wherever he went, Christ happened to him. And they got saved. And so he was sending Christian greetings from the official family over in Rome, because he dared to live like a Christian. And some of them got saved. Now then, I want you to turn with me to the 9th chapter, and that leads us up to the 10th chapter of the book of Romans. In Romans chapter 9. Now, I almost hesitate every time to read these verses, because if there's any part of the Bible that I have never really come to the place where I can say, now that's me, this would be it right here. Now, there's just so many places I fall short. I know that. And I don't have the compassion and the love that I ought to have. But listen, I'll tell you one thing. I never have come to the place where I'd be willing to give up heaven and go to hell. I mean, that to me is about all I got left. I mean, the more I live down here, the more I don't fit. I just been on a commercial airline. I don't fit on that thing. I mean, they asked me if I wanted liquor, and I said, no. They said, do you want some sausage? I said, no. Do you want some Coca-Cola? I said, no, thank you. And do you want some cigarette? I said, no. And they said, well, what do you want? See? Little hostess said, I tell you, I never saw anybody that I couldn't just serve anything. I said, well, if you will, please. I mean, excuse me, but I'm memorizing a chapter in the Bible, and my Bible's in my suitcase, and I checked the one it's in, and if you'd bring me a Bible, she said, I'm sorry, we don't have a Bible. I just don't fit on an outfit like that. And it's not because I'm sprouting any wings or feeling self-righteous, but I'm telling you the truth. When you get on a flying barroom 39,000 feet in the air, and when you're going 650 miles an hour, and you haven't got a Bible, and nobody's willing to pray, and there wasn't any Christian music or prayer, I don't fit on that thing.
1: Amen.
0: And I'm not figuring on getting adjusted any way soon. And I tell you one thing, boys, you might as well make up your mind. You can tell Mr. Braniff and Mr. American and Mr. Delta, just tell them all that last flight that we're going to take, there won't be no cigarette smoking, and there won't be no liquor drinking, and there won't be no cussing, and there'll be nothing out of order, and we won't even be in an airplane.
1: Amen.
0: What I'm trying to say is this, Christians, you lose out when you get adjusted to living down here. That's reading some people, when they find out they're going to die, they just cry and cry and cry. Went to see a man dying in the hospital. He's a young man, full of the devil and sin, burn up his life with cigarettes and heart trouble and making money and worried and upset and nervous and fretful, and shot himself with his own pistol, and he cried like a baby and said, I'm dying. I said, well, maybe you wouldn't have to die. Well, he said, what do you mean? He said, I got a heart attack. I said, I know. I said, maybe if you'd start living for the Lord could spare you. Well, he said, I've worked hard all my life, and I got money, and I'm not going to get a chance to spend it. I said, well, if you're saving it to keep, you work for the wrong reason. The Bible said we're to work with these hands that we might have something to give to them that have need. God didn't tell anybody to work to keep something. The Bible said it's more blessed to give than it is to receive. You know how it is? One of the secrets of it is to read and believe what he said in the Sermon on the Mount when he gave us the blessitudes or the beatitudes. He said, blessed are the poor. Well, nobody wants to be like that. Flesh wants to be proud. Mm-hmm. You ever heard of proud flesh? That's right. And so most people are so full of vanity and pride, and we don't have any compassion or no concern for anybody else. We're trying to get our house paid for and our savings built up, and about the time we make it, off we go to meet God to give an account for an empty life.
1: Amen.
0: And for a wasted life. Used to sing an old song. Must I go an empty-handed? Must I meet my Savior's soul? Not one soul with which to greet him. Must I empty-handed go? Reckon how many people, if you died tonight, you'd have some precious soul that you could present to the Father and said, Lord, I brought you a present home with me. Or I got some more down yonder, they'll be on after a while. I won this man to the Lord, and do you have real compassion? I'm leading up to the subject tonight. Paul said I could wish myself a curse from Christ. I tell you, that's the greatest compassion I've ever read about.
1: Amen.
0: I mean, there's nothing that'll compare with that except Jesus.
1: Amen.
0: He said I could wish myself a curse from Christ. And he starts that chapter off by saying, I'm telling you the truth. Whereabouts? In Christ. I'm telling you the truth in Christ. Because that's where he lived. He said, for me to live is Christ. If he talked in Christ. If he walked in Christ. If he prayed in Christ. And everything he did in Christ.
1: Amen.
0: Jesus said, in me you live and move and have your being. And then he said, in him all things hold together. And he said, in him you're complete.
1: Amen.
0: Everything out of Christ is incomplete. That's reading the cities today are incomplete. They're out of Christ.
1: Amen.
0: Reading the average home is incomplete today. Somebody said, well, don't you think if you have a wife? I've heard people say, well, you know, I believe if he'd get married and settle down, it'd sort of solve his problems. No. He better settle up first.
1: Amen.
0: Or he'll never settle down.
1: Amen.
0: Yes. There was a time on earth when in the book of heaven an old account was standing. For sins yet unforgiven, my name was at the top. And many things below, I went unto the keeper, and I said, long ago, down on my knees. Long ago, I settled it all. Well, that old account was settled long ago, and my record's all clear today, for he washed my sins away. And the old account was settled long ago. Yes, dear friends, we're going to have to settle with him. Sins against God, it's not primarily against man. Now then, He said, I say the truth in Christ, I lie not, I'm not telling a lie, my conscience also bearing me witness in the Holy Ghost. Notice, he said, I speak the truth in Christ, and my conscience is in the Holy Ghost.
1: Amen.
0: He's in Christ, and his conscience is being cared for. Let me ask you a question. Are you having any trouble with your conscience? You know, people used to say, well, you sure can't go by your conscience. Conscience misleads you, you know. I want to ask you a question you probably can't answer. If you can't go by your conscience, what are you going by? I believe that's that little inside heavenly monitor that God put on you.
1: Amen.
0: Oh, but you'd say, well, is your conscience a safe guide? Then not any other guide. I tell you where we've missed, and that's with your moral judgment.
1: Amen.
0: Your conscience always says one thing, you better do right.
1: Amen.
0: You better do right. You better do right. This is right, and you better stay with right. And the conscience always, but wait a minute, when the moral judgment comes along and said, well, this is right, when it's wrong, then your conscience, see, is not to blame. And dear friends, I tell you what's happened. Now, you can call this what you want to call it. It may be a lack of conviction, but it's built on a lack of real spiritual enlightenment. And if our preachers don't stand on their hind legs and tell the church members Sunday morning, because that's the only time a bunch of them ever come in anyhow, and I wouldn't give you a dime for your religion that wouldn't bring you back on Sunday night.
1: Amen.
0: You sit in front of that nasty one-eyed idiot called television on Sunday night, I doubt if you've been saved very good.
1: Amen.
0: Now, you knew when you came I was going to say that, didn't you?
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0: been too good.
1: Yes, he has. Amen. Amen. Glory, hallelujah. Welcome to a fabulous Friday or Monday, a Miracle Monday edition of Shouting Time. I am delighted that you've taken your time to tune in with us today. And I just hope and pray. Listen, if that song right there didn't get something stirring, well, you just might better check up and see what's wrong. Yes, sir, but I'm so glad today we've got a chance to butter the grits and pepper the gumbo. Amen. That's what the Lord can do. And we're talking about a peace that God brings, and only God can bring it, and only God can do it. And boy, what a blessing. Let me give you a warm, friendly, cordial invitation to come and visit one of Greenville's friendliest churches. That's the White Horse Heights Baptist Church. We're located at 421 Rangeview Circle. Now, that's right off of White Horse Road in the Berea area of Greenville. If you're coming out of Greenville on White Horse Road, or that's Highway 25, when you get to the Walmart Supercenter, it'll be on your right, sitting down the hill there. And once you pass that Walmart, go to the third red light, and that'll put you at the corner of White Horse Road and Rangeview Circle. You'll have to take a right off of White Horse onto Rangeview, come to the top of the hill, and you'll see the church. Sunday school starts at 10, morning preaching at 11, Sunday night at 6, Wednesday night at 7, the White Horse Heights Baptist Church. Also, dear friends, let me encourage you, if you can, to join that Cross Bearer Club. $20 or more per month, and we've got five lovely gifts that we'll send to you immediately upon your request to become a Cross Bearer. And then every other month we send out letters. We put two envelopes in there, so you've got something to send your gift back in. And so if you could help me, I would appreciate it. We are in need of some new cross bearers. I've had some folks to pass away. I've had some folks that have hit financial trouble and can't continue. I understand that. But the Lord has always sustained the radio work by God's people. And so if you can help me, I would appreciate it. And then also don't forget my King James special, four of the greatest books, I believe, on the King James Bible that you can find anywhere. One we had to get reprinted with permission from the company, of course, and about defending the King James Bible. And so these you'll get that book by Dr. Hill, and then Dr. D.A. Waite's book on defending the King James Bible. Not that it needs my defense. Listen, God's got all that under control. Yes, sir. And then Dr. Walker's book, lest we forget, the greatest book on English history I've ever read. I believe it'll be a blessing to your heart. And then a mystery book. We have another book on the King James. We'll just add to it. And that'll be four great additions to your library. And it's for a love gift of $75. Now, we had to charge a little more. As I said, I had to get one of the books reprinted, and then they had to make a special run on one of the others, and it cost me more. And so that's why I'm having to charge more than I ever have for that King James special. But if you could help me, I would greatly, greatly appreciate it. I remember hearing back years ago Dr. J. Harold Smith, the great Southern evangelist, preached all over the country, God's Three Deadlines. I remember he came to school when I was a freshman in college and preached that. There's 3,000 people in the gymnasium. Ever seat on the bleachers were full. And the floor was filled with chairs, and every chair was filled. He preached that God's Three Deadlines, and I mean they came out by the dozens and dozens and dozens coming to be saved and to make sure that they were saved. But I heard Dr. Smith say one time that he and his wife, Murtis, were childhood sweethearts. They grew up together, went to grammar school together. And every day after school, he'd get her books, and he would carry her books home for her. And that was their courting time, walking home, and him carrying her books. And they did it every day. Well, one day, he had been a little mischievous in class, so the teacher said, "Okay, J. Harold, you're going to stay after school today, and you're going to wash the chalkboards, and you're going to beat out the erasers." Now, these young folks, they don't have any idea what I'm talking about. And so, man, Jay Harold, it just tore his nerves up. How am I going to get Murtis home? I won't be able to carry a book. Got to clean these stupid blackboards. And anyway, before the day was out, Murtis came to him and said, listen, Jay Harold, I know you got to stay after school, but I'm going to walk slow on the way home so you can catch up with me before I get to the house. And so that she did. And I mean to tell you, he was the eraser clapping his fella you ever saw. Bucket of water and a rag washing those blackboards. And I mean, they got it all done. Teacher said, that's good. And out the door he ran, and he's heading down to the trail. Man, he's got to catch up. He's got to catch up with Murtis and carry your books. And this is just terrible. And he went around the curve, and there she was, walking slow. He ran up and took her books, and he walked with her the rest of the way. And, of course, they grew older and got married and just had a terrific life. It was such a blessing. And so she got sick, and she got down. And the doctor came around and told Dr. Smith, he said, she's not going to live. She's heading out, and it'll just be a matter of time, just a short time, she's going to be gone. And as he was talking to the doctor, someone came and said, Dr. Smith, Ms. Smith wants to see you. And so he walked in, and she's laying in that hospital bed, and she can just barely whisper. She's so weak. And she motioned for him to bend over and listen. And she said, Jay Harold, she said, I'm fixing to cross over. She said, but I want you to know, I'm going to walk slow. I'm going to walk slow on the path so you can catch up with me before I get home. Oh, listen. You say that goes against theology. Well, forget that. I mean, if that's what that dear saint of God felt, then what in the world harm she going to do? She's not writing books on it. She's just having a tender moment with her husband of 50 or 60 years. And I remember my mama and my daddy, they had it made up. Before mama got so sick and her mind left us, they made it mind up and said, when we both get there, we're going to take each other by the hand and we're going to walk down and we're going to kneel at Jesus' feet and we're going to thank him for what he's done for us. Beloved, I just said, I don't know how to make that line up with the theology, but it sure was a tender moment. And beloved, I'll make you a promise if I have to go first, or you make me a promise if you have to go first. Let's meet by the river. Can we? Amen. Headed to glory.

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Yes. 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A boy, make us a promise. Listen now.

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0: Well, I gotta get out of here. My time's all gone. I hope and pray the Lord will bless you and keep you, and may his sweet face shine upon you. And until next time, may God richly bless you, my beloved.
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0: Jonah chapter number 1. I want to go back this evening and deal with a little bit of a thought concerning these sailors this evening. We have alluded to it some throughout the study of the book of Jonah, but I want to go back and deal with it in particular. As we've been in the book of Jonah, we have seen certainly the call, that the designated call that was placed upon this man. We've also noted him detouring from the course that God had for him. Then we've seen also the chastisement that came upon him. And then last time we dealt with dealing with the cause of this text, also the discerning conversation that took place between the shipmaster and Jonah. This evening, I want to look at the delivering conversion as we look at the salvation of these sailors. I believe with all of my heart that they were converted, that they turned their heart to the true and living God. And I believe that there's some truth for us tonight here from the pages of our Bible. Aren't you thankful for God's Word tonight? Amen. We'll begin reading in verse number 12 of Jonah chapter number 1. Scripture said, "And he said unto them, Take me up and cast me forth into the sea, so shall the sea be calm unto you. For I know that for my sake this great tempest is upon you. Nevertheless, the men rowed hard to bring it to the land, but they could not, for the sea wrought and was tempestuous against them. Wherefore they cried unto the Lord and said, We beseech thee, O Lord, we beseech thee, let us not perish for this man's life, and lay not upon us innocent blood, for thou, O Lord, hast done as it pleased thee. So they took up Jonah and cast him forth into the sea, and the sea ceased from her raging. Then the men feared the Lord exceedingly, and offered a sacrifice unto the Lord, and made vows." We'll stop reading there for this evening. The Lord willing, next week we will deal with verse 17 and complete chapter number 1. But our text assigned tonight, we're dealing with this delivering conversion, the salvation. You might entitle it the unexpected conversion, amen, of these sailors. Let's go before the Lord in prayer. Lord Jesus, we thank you for the privilege to bow in your presence tonight. Thank you for the good morning, the wonderful time in your house, the precious Word of God, the songs of Zion, the fellowship that we enjoy with the people of God. Thank you for the good rest this afternoon. Lord, the privilege to assemble together this evening. Now, Lord, we live in such an hour in the church culture of our society that it is becoming more prominent on Sunday evening to not have service. Lord, and there's various reasons as to why that is offered. But I'm thankful that there is an opportunity for us to gather together once again. And I know that each of us, all of us are busy and all of us are tired. All of us have different obligations that come upon us. But Lord, what a blessing it is to gather together in the house of the Lord tonight. Lord, we thank you for this place. I thank you for this people. Lord, I pray that we'd never get used to being able to get here. That we'd never get used to the songs of Zion. That we'd never get used to the fact that we're saved by the grace of God. May we never be so familiar with the Word of God that when we approach it, we do so, Lord, out of apathy and lethargy. But Lord, may there be a fire in our bones, and may there be an intense desire tonight as we approach the Scriptures that is the very voice of God. It's the bread of life. It's what we need in this day. It's what we need in this hour. Lord, would you feed us tonight from thy precious Word? We look to you. We know our help comes from the Lord. I thank you for this privilege to stand behind the sacred desk. Help your servant challenge, feed, and strengthen, encourage our hearts tonight. Whatever's accomplished, you'll receive the glory. In Jesus' name, amen and amen. Thank you for standing. You may be seated. Within our text here in verses 12 through 16 of chapter 1, it would seem to me that it's no longer the servant or the prophet who is in view in this text, but rather it is these sailors that take the center stage. The sentence of death has been passed upon Jonah for his rebellion. God's chastening hand is going to come against him. And we note that within the same context, that while death is going to come upon Jonah, or at least the judgment of God, there's some who don't believe that Jonah died. We'll talk about that when we get there in chapter 2. But regardless of that, the chastening hand of the Lord is upon Jonah, but deliverance is going to come upon these repentant sinners. We note also that God would use the rebellious acts of Jonah. While these rebellious acts were intended to exclude the minority that would be within the city of Nineveh, God would use it to include the masses. Of course, these sailors being a part of that crowd. God would expand the borders of Jonah's ministry. Amen. To include not only the sinners of Nineveh, but these sailors upon the sea. As we look at this text tonight, I want us to look firstly as we deal with this delivering conversion. What started out to be the worst day of these sailors' life would eventually be the very best day, not only in this life, but in the life to come, to know that they were now followers of the true and living God. There is, I believe, a beautiful picture of salvation within the conversion of these sailors. We'll note, first of all, tonight, the softening of their heart, the softening of these sailors. There are several means, I believe, in the text that reveals how that these men, their heart was soft. And I'm talking about rugged fishermen, as we pointed out to you in some of our previous messages, that this ship that was going to Tarshish of its day would have been the sort of what in my mind would be the Titanic of its day. It was not just some meager fishing boat. It was an industrial. It was a way of livelihood to these men. This was not some small sailboat out on the open sea. These men were rugged fishermen. They were seasoned fishermen. No doubt they were rugged and they were rough and they were crude and they were vile. But God would use the process of these events in chapter number 1 to soften their heart. And I began to meditate and ponder upon this as I've been contemplating delivering this message before we went further in our study, that no matter how hard an individual is, no matter how rugged their heart is, whether they are religiously hardened, gospel hardened, or whether they are hardened because of a life of rebellion against God, God can soften their heart, amen, by a process of events. Notice with me the means of the softening of these men. God would use this storm to soften their hopes. In Jonah chapter 1 and verse number 4, the Bible said, "The Lord sent out a great wind into the sea, and there was a mighty tempest in the sea, so that the ship was like to be broken." Now, I don't know about you, although I was saved at age 11, God used things in my life to soften my heart. And I'm sure that there are some of you that are sitting here this evening, you can testify to the reality that maybe God used some storm. All of us have to get to the place at the end of verse number 4 so that the ship was like to be broken, to the place that our heart is broken and contrite before a holy God. Amen. And sometimes it may be more severe than others. Amen. Sometimes it may seem as though their lives are more broken. Their ships, if you will, are more broken than others. Albeit, God is able to take those broken pieces, amen, and bring that life to a place that brings glory and honor unto Him. And the storm would soften their hopes.
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0: Hello, friends. This is Rudy Smith, the pastor of Mount Sinai Baptist Church, inviting you to listen for the next 15 minutes to Sounds from Sinai, a radio ministry of the Mount Sinai Baptist Church here in Pickens, South Carolina.
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0: 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We begin our program with a song from one of our services. Our choir comes around and sings for us the song, I Owe Everything to Calvary. Hope it'll be a blessing to you as they sing.

0: Thank you, choir, for that wonderful message and song. And now for today's message, we turn again to 2 Peter chapter 1 and the first four verses. We're going to bring a conclusion today to the first message on this subject of like precious faith. Now, we began this message last Monday, and we're going to finish it on today's broadcast. And tomorrow, the Lord willing, we're going to pick up with my second message on this same text that is before us. Let's read the scripture, and then we'll make a comment or two and pick up where we left off on Friday's broadcast. Simon Peter, a servant and an apostle of Jesus Christ, to them that have obtained like precious faith with us through the righteousness of God and our Savior Jesus Christ. Grace and peace be multiplied unto you through the knowledge of God and of Jesus our Lord, according as his divine power hath given unto us all things that pertain unto life and godliness through the knowledge of him that hath called us to glory and virtue, whereby are given unto us exceeding great and precious promises, that by these you might be partakers of the divine nature, having escaped the corruption that is in the world through lust. Now our text and our title, three words in verse 1, like precious faith. All of us who are saved by the grace of God, I don't care if you're Baptist or if you're a Church of God or a Holiness or a Methodist or a Presbyterian, if you've been born again, if you've been saved by amazing grace, we all have this in common. That is, like precious faith. As we see here, a precious faith, it is a saving faith. It is a serving faith. It is a segregating faith. It is a special faith, precious, costly. It is a shared faith, like precious faith with us in verse 1. It is a supplied faith, like precious faith with us through, he says here, the righteousness of God and our Savior, Jesus Christ. Jesus, the author and finisher, the architect and the administrator of salvation, of grace, of faith. So it is a supplied faith. And then we mentioned number seven, it is a standardizing faith. Now notice here, through the righteousness of God, the righteousness of God, all right, that's the standard. And as we think about the righteousness of God, if you have a Scofield Bible, check with a footnote. He mentions that righteousness of God is Jesus Christ. And thank God, he is the answer to the righteousness of God for us who have come to him by faith. Well, as we mentioned the righteousness of God, we talked about the righteousness of God incarnated. And we ended with that. We're going to pick up with that as we join the services at Mount Sinai Baptist Church and bring a conclusion to message one on the subject of like precious faith.
1: So the righteousness of God incarnated. Then I thought about the righteousness of God indicated there in Romans 3. The righteousness of God without the law being witnessed by the law and the prophet. God had indicated, hallelujah, there's a lamb coming. There's the coming of Shiloh. There's the coming of a Savior. There's the coming of a Redeemer. There's coming a Lord. There's coming a Prince who's have the government to be upon his shoulder. The Prince of Peace, he's coming, hallelujah. And the law and prophets indicated he's on his way. And then there is the righteousness of God, not only indicated, but identified. Where is it identified at? In the gospel. Brother Blair preached from this Wednesday night, Romans 1:16. For I'm not ashamed of the gospel of Christ, for it is the power of God unto salvation to everyone that believeth, to the Jew first and also to the Greek. But don't stop reading with verse 16. Go to verse 17. For therein is the righteousness of God revealed. And the gospel is the gospel of God, is the gospel of Jesus Christ. The good news that God sent his Son. His name is Jesus. He died in my stead on the cross. He got up again from the grave. He ascended to God's righteousness.

right hand. He is the Savior. In the gospel is revealed the righteousness. The righteousness of God identified, and then the righteousness of God imparted. How's it imparted unto us? By faith. By faith. There again, just shall live by faith. And the righteousness of God imputed. Imputed unto us, God hath made him to be sin who knew no sin, that we might be made the righteousness of God in him. God has imputed. That's amazing. Think about it now. And this is no excuse for you to let your rotten flesh have its way. This ought to be a hedge against letting the rotten flesh have its way. But think about it. God sees us in his Son as absolutely spotless and perfect. And the law can't lay a finger on us. Amen. Can't condemn us, because Christ is the end of the law to everyone that believeth. Hey, folk. So what John Bunyan said was so. The believer in Christ is now by grace shrouded under so complete and blessed a righteousness that the law from Mount Sinai can find neither fault nor diminution. Can't find anything wrong with us, because it couldn't find anything wrong with him. You see, it's not your righteousness going to get you to heaven. It's Jesus' righteousness. And that came by imputation. Paul said in Philippians 3:9, and being found in him, Paul was a Pharisee of the Pharisee. He kept the law. He was a law keeper. He said, as touching the law, blameless. Of the tribe of Benjamin, of the seed of Abraham, circumcised the eighth day, trained in the best schools of theology of the day. But he said, when it comes to being saved, he said, I don't put no stock in any of that stuff. I count it all but dung. But he said, my righteousness is not in me. He said, it's in Jesus. Philippians 3:9, and being found in him, that is in Christ, not having my own righteousness, which is of the law, but that which is through the faith of Christ, the righteousness which is of God by faith. He has justified me because I believed and trusted in the blood of his Son. My faith has saved me. You're here today without Christ. The musicians are on their way. You're here today without Christ. There's only one thing that will save you. That is, turn from your dead works, repent, and turn to the living God by faith. Come to Jesus. Accept him as your own personal Savior. What are we singing, Brother Eddie? Let's stand together. While you're turning there, let me make this word. The Bible said in Romans 3:24, being justified freely by his grace through the redemption that is in Christ Jesus, whom God hath set forth to be a propitiation through faith in his blood. Need a covering for your sin? There's only one thing, faith in his blood, in Christ's blood. When that old Hebrew came with an offering, a sin offering in the old economy, he came with the offering that God demanded, and he trusted in that to appease and to atone for sin. Of course, it could never perfect them, and it couldn't take away sin. It could only cover it up for another year. But we come into Christ. We trust that his blood has answered to God for our sins, a propitiation through faith in his blood, to declare his righteousness for the remission of sins that are past through the forbearance of God. To declare, I say at this time, his righteousness, that he might be just and the justifier of him which believeth in Jesus.

0: Well, that's about all the time we have for the broadcast today. 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That address again, Mount Sinai Baptist Church, 830 Country Club Road, Pickens, South Carolina, zip 29671. And now, until we meet again on tomorrow's broadcast, this is Pastor Rudy Smith saying, may the Lord bless you, is our prayer.
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2: With SRN News, I'm Ken Lorman in Washington. President Trump has promised to grant every American adult $5,000 if the GOP wins the midterms, and he is not backing down.
3: The $5,000 is going to happen 100%. And the reason is because our country is taking in trillions and trillions of dollars. And it's going to happen because the people deserve it, because they were treated so badly by the Democrats and by Biden.
2: The president also played down the need for his administration to check the development of artificial intelligence. He says targeted AI oversight can protect America's lead over China, arguing that winning the technology race is key to the national security and prosperity of America. He told reporters Sunday during his trip to Ireland that there is need for some regulation, but he didn't provide specifics. His statements come as new warnings from the artificial intelligence industry revived debate over whether advanced AI models could escape human control and threaten humanity. Officials in Yemen say the Houthi rebels captured more strategic islands in the southern Red Sea, strengthening their control of a maritime shipping route. They say the Houthis took over the island after hundreds of government allied forces withdrew. More from Richard Boyd.
4: Yemen's internationally recognized government is backed by Saudi Arabia and is now calling for international support against the Houthi faction. Yemen's National Defense Council, condemning the Houthi moves, says it's on the front line of defending freedom of navigation off its shores. Yemen's civil war has had a truce since 2022. Yemen's population is 40 million. Richard Boyd reporting.
2: A Trump-appointed judge in Washington, D.C. has paused new mail voting requirements, citing election readiness concerns. Republicans press for stronger election safeguards. This is SRN News. Latinos are moving away from religion.
5: According to an Axios review of numbers from the Public Religion Research Institute, the percentage of Hispanic Americans identifying as religiously unaffiliated has risen steadily from 18% in 2013 to 23% in 2025. Among Catholic Latinos, the declines have been historic. The share of Latino adults identifying as Catholic plummeted from 67% in 2010 to 43% in 2022. The number of Protestant Hispanics has stayed about level. Michael Harrington reporting.
2: By many measures, Americans are growing less religious. Since 2007, the percentage of people who pray daily has dropped, while the religiously unaffiliated have grown to 29%. But those numbers can distract from just how important faith is. It's still important to Americans. This is SRN News. Some Hollywood figures who previously supported Democratic campaigns appear increasingly disillusioned with the party ahead of the 2026 midterms. Correspondent Ron Taylor reports.
6: Screenwriter Greg Hurwitz and other entertainment industry activists reportedly cite party infighting, progressive policies, and the defense of President Biden as reasons for stepping back. Hurwitz has re-registered as an independent after criticizing what he called heavy-handed tactics and ideological extremism. The shift could affect the Democratic campaign's ability to produce high-profile advertising and political messaging. Ron Taylor reporting.
2: Wisconsin gubernatorial candidate Tom Tiffany says he's grateful to be alive after his small plane lost power and landed in Lake Wausau. Tiffany and the pilot escaped with minor injuries. Stock futures, well, they're down, way down by AI concerns. More details at srnnews.com.
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And good morning to you. Thank you so much for listening to Rise and Rejoice on a Monday morning. I'm Brian Coates, and be with you for the next little bit with some good, wonderful, uplifting music for you today. And so thankful to be a part of your morning. 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Taking a quick look at the weather forecast for the morning. Sunshine, mid-90s today, cloudy tonight, low 70s. Sunshine on Tuesday, upper 80s, and sunshine on Wednesday, around 90. 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

0: Hello, this is Pastor Doug Benton right here at Tabernacle Baptist Church in Greenville, South Carolina. And we are coming to you today with a need for our Tabernacle Children's Home. Our mission has always been to provide a safe, loving, and faith-centered environment for children who have nowhere else to turn. Since 1962, Tabernacle Children's Home has given a secure place for children to grow, learn, and experience God's love. 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They're unable to continue to sleep in this current building. A project of this magnitude requires partnership from many. 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

0: With SRN News, I'm Ken Lorman in Washington. New warnings, a renewing debate over whether advanced AI could escape human control. Anthropic CEO is urging slower development and stronger safeguards. President Trump says some regulation is needed, but warns against surrendering America's lead to China. He says whoever wins AI wins. Global markets and U.S. futures are down over AI concerns. A federal judge in Washington, D.C. issues a new order freezing President Trump's effort at protecting mail voting for the midterm elections.
1: A previous order from another judge is already before the U.S. Supreme Court. Election officials say they could not implement Mr. Trump's new requirements before November. The decision issued late Sunday by U.S. District Judge Carl Nichols is significant because President Trump nominated Judge Nichols. Earlier, the judge declined to freeze the president's executive order, saying at the time it was premature.
0: That's correspondent Andrew Stewart. Amazon says it has suspended its partnership with 21 Air.
2: This happened after one of the cargo carrier's planes careened off a Miami runway last week and killed five people. The Boeing 767 came in fast and then barreled roughly 1,300 feet past the end of the runway and smashed into a van carrying workers at a plane cleaning company. All five people who died were in the van. Amazon says it's decided to pause operations with 21 Air as the investigation into the crash continues. North Carolina-based 21 had flown packages for Amazon since 2024. John Scott reporting.
0: House Speaker Mike Johnson says Congress must approve President Trump's proposed $5,000 payments to American adults, and he's working to make that plan happen if Republicans retain control. This is SRN News.

Well, some more sunshine is in the weather forecast, and you can expect temperatures to climb today up into the mid-90s for one of these typical days we've been having recently. Partly cloudy tonight, low around 70. Partly sunny Tuesday, upper 80s. Partly sunny Wednesday, temperatures in the low 90s. And should be around that same pattern for the rest of the week. Sunshine with temperatures climbing up into the low 90s. In the second week, well, wait a minute. We're approaching the third week of September and still very, very warm. But the Lord knows exactly what we need. Well, good morning to you. Thank you so much for being a part of Rise and Rejoice on a Monday morning. I'm Brian Coates, and I hope that you're having a great start to your day, enjoying the goodness of the Lord. For he is good, his mercy is everlasting, and his truth endureth to all generations. Well, we've got some more music lined up for you here, and I'm excited about this one. He has stood the test of time, the sounds of the kingdom heirs. What a blessed assurance to know that I'm his and he's mine. Rise and rejoice on a Monday morning, WTBI. Promise.

He stood the test of time. The sounds of the Kingdom Heirs. And from time to time, we pull out the red hymnal. You know, the redback church hymnal. Love it. And this is one of those. I'm free again, the Booth Brothers, on a Monday morning, Rise and Rejoice with Tabernacle Media.

Well, now's not the time to start doubting him. You remember when Jesus had to rebuke the disciples and a couple of times, you know, especially when he had to say, "Oh, ye of little faith, wherefore didst thou doubt?" There's times that we doubt, right? I'll be the first one to raise my hand and admit, yeah, there's times that my faith is low. My faith is low. Now, years ago, God gave me victory over doubting my salvation. I doubted my salvation for several years when I was in school growing up. I'd gotten saved at an early age, and the devil really gave me a hard time about that. But the Lord gave me victory about that. Believe it or not, the Lord gave me victory about that. Talking to a preacher friend of mine, we were both, I get probably early 20s. No, let's see here, late teens. We're both late teens. He may have been 20. I was a couple years younger than him. And we went to Denny's restaurant. They're open all night long. And we sat there and had breakfast at like midnight, sweet tea, and we both were struggling in the same area. And before we got done with that meal, a couple of hours, we were both able to encourage each other in the Lord. And we walked out of that Denny's, both of us, with victory over that subject. And you may be struggling with doubt today. You may be, whether you're doubting God's will in your life, whether you're struggling with God's direction on a specific subject, or whether you're doubting your salvation tonight or this morning. Let me tell you this right now. Jesus Christ, the same yesterday, today, and forever, when he saved you, he saved you for eternity. And you go back to the moment that you got saved. For me, I got under conviction at Brown's Chapel Baptist Church, drove home that night, got saved in my living room with my dad, and he and I prayed together in the living room. That's how it happened for me. Some people get saved at church. Some people get saved at home. Some people get saved riding down the road. They pull off the side of the road and get saved listening to the radio. I don't know what your story is. But think about when you got saved and thank the Lord for it. And if you're not saved, I'd encourage you today to trust Jesus Christ. Turn from your sin and ask him to save you today. And he's able to do just exactly that. And I would encourage you to do that. In the meantime, let's go to the Morrison sisters. Nobody loves us like Jesus loves us. You're listening to the Tabernacle Baptist Media Group on a Monday morning. Rise and rejoice. I'm Brian Coates. Hope you're having a good start to your day.

0: 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I'm Brian Coates, and I hope you're having a great start to your day.
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2: Shelley is a registered nurse at a hospital in Milwaukee. 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
0: And a good morning to you. Let's take a look at the weather forecast. Sunshine, mid-90s today, partly cloudy tonight, low 70s. Partly sunny on Tuesday, upper 80s, and sunshine on Wednesday, high near 90. That is your WTBI weather forecast. 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
0: Rise and rejoice on a Monday morning. I hope you're having a good start to your day. It's going to be a warm day, but I guess we're used to it by now. It's been a very, very warm summer, hot summer, but the Lord knows exactly what we need. And doing our best to stay thankful in the midst of it and stay encouraged, for the Lord is good. Well, let's kick off this segment of music with the Goldmans. Life giving us life. Good morning from the Tabernacle Baptist Media Group.

0: the sounds of the Booth Brothers, His Grace is Sufficient. Aren't you glad about that?
1: Yeah.
0: Hallelujah. Well, y'all got to hear this song. This is just dynamite. This is the Hoskin family. Joyful morning. What a day. It's hallelujah.

Well, listen, friend, we got to press on until that day. We do. We've got to keep going. We've got to keep moving forward. But what a joyful morning. Praise God. What a day that's going to be.

For the Lord himself shall descend from heaven with a shout, with the voice of the archangel, the trump of God, and the dead in Christ shall rise first. Then we which are alive and remain shall be caught up together with them in the clouds to meet the Lord in the air. Wherefore, comfort one another. Comfort one another with these words. Stay encouraged, my friend. Jesus is coming soon. But until then, we need to keep preaching, right? We need to keep testifying. We need to keep witnessing. We need to keep knocking on doors. But also, we need to keep singing. And Jesus is the one that we're singing about. Come on now. He keeps me singing. Good morning. Rise and rejoice on a Monday.

And until then, rest in the fact that Jesus knows my name. Every step that I take, every move that I make, he knows it all. Here's the Rochesters Rise and Rejoice on a Monday morning. I'm Brian Coates, and I hope you're having a great start to your day. Sure is good to be saved, and it's good to know that he knows my name.

the Dixons, and Why Should I Worry? Yep. Sometimes we do, though, right? We worry a little bit, and that's just part of life. But it's best if we can encourage one another, enjoy the people of God, and try our best to worry a little less, right? That'd be helpful. If we could worry a little less. He's more than I could ever describe or tell. Yeah, that'd give us something to shout about. Don't worry. Realize that he's able. Here's the Lindsays. Rise and rejoice on a Monday morning.

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1: With SRN News, I'm Ken Lorman in Washington. New warnings from within the artificial intelligence industry have revived a long-running debate over whether advanced AI could escape human control and ultimately threaten humanity. President Trump weighs in.
2: The narrative pushed by mainstream outlets calling to slow down artificial intelligence is a familiar play, using bureaucratic overreach, alarmism, and regulatory capture to stifle American innovation. President Trump told reporters that narrative is getting out of hand.
3: We can put guardrails, we can do this and that, but I think you have a lot of negative forces in bringing it up that shouldn't be bringing it up.
2: A White House press release states the path forward requires, quote, unleashing American ingenuity, rejecting doomsday hysteria, and maintaining an unbeatable technological lead on the global stage.
3: Whoever wins with AI wins.
2: Bernie Bennett, Washington.
1: Officials in Yemen say Houthi rebels have captured two strategic islands in the southern Red Sea, expanding control over a major shipping route. Back in this country, a second federal judge has frozen President Trump's mail ballot order.
4: A previous order from another judge already is before the U.S. Supreme Court. Election officials say they could not implement the new requirements before November. U.S. District Judge Carl Nichols was nominated by Trump and earlier declined to freeze the president's executive order, saying at the time it was premature. Mike Hempen, Washington.
1: There's a flaw in Georgia's voting equipment that can allow voters to be matched to their ballots after they've been cast. Election security advocates urging Georgia officials to fix the issue before the November elections. World shares are lower, led by falling AI stocks, and investors are keeping an eye on the Federal Reserve and whatever decision they'll make on rates. This is SRN News.
5: Sunshine is expected. Temperatures in the low 90s today, low 70s overnight tonight. Partly sunny tomorrow in the today mid-90s, tomorrow upper 80s to low 90s, and then Wednesday, low 90s again. So pretty much the same as we've been seeing, maybe a couple of degrees cooler than a few weeks ago. Well, good morning to you. Hope you're having a good start to your day. Jeff Talbert and Primitive Road have come out with a new album. We're going to play a couple of songs off of that, starting with Something to Shout About. Rise and Rejoice on a Monday morning. I'm Brian Coates, and I hope you're having a good start to your day.

Rejoice, my children, rejoice. Aren't you glad to be a child of God? Hallelujah. Well, good morning to you. Hope you're having a good start to your day. There's one thing that's undeniable, and that is without Jesus, we're nothing. And here's Brian Friend Assurance establishing that very truth. Without Jesus, we are nothing. 938, good morning to you.

0: the sounds of greater vision, and I know a man who can. And I do. No matter what it is, I know a man who can. Good morning to you. Rise and rejoice on a Monday morning.
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0: And we'll take off on a little bit of bluegrass, kicking off this segment of music with Breaking Ground, the way, the truth, and the life. 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

We welcome you to Encouraging Words from Tabernacle Baptist Church. 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

0: Monday morning to you. I have missed being on the radio this past week. My wife and I enjoyed a few days away. I'm thankful that we're able to do so. We still are thankful to be back. We enjoyed the services yesterday at Tabernacle Baptist Church here, and we had a good day. More folks joining again the membership. We're thankful the Lord is doing. The good spirit. Have a lot of folk, about 40 or 50 plus, going out on visitation, knocking on doors. And we're excited about that. That's happening again this coming Friday. So we're thankful for that. So we're thankful that we're getting out there, getting out in the community and the out and about the neighborhoods, knocking on doors, telling folk about Jesus. And I believe that's how the Lord will build his church. And we're trying to see the Lord do such a thing here, just getting out of his way. Letting him get in the way and do what he does best. And he's all our leader. It's all about him here at Tabernacle and all our ministries, this ministry here of Tabernacle, WTBI. We're so thankful for all the listeners. Remember the Watts were just speaking during the introduction of the Share-a-thon coming on. We're excited about that. A lot of things coming up. We're thankful for what the Lord is doing, what he's going to do this year. Thankful for all those that have already helped us and those that are going to help us by faith. We're thanking the Lord now for what he's going to do. We're not doubting it. We're not worrying about it. We're just going to be thankful right now what God's going to do. And we're thankful for what he's already done. Let me give you a thought today. I'm thinking a lot about the feet of Jesus. I'm so thankful the feet of Jesus came by my way one time. And I'm so thankful for that. For the Son of Man has come to seek and to save that which was lost. Luke 19:10. Now, throughout the scriptures, the feet of a man represents his journey, his authority, and his walk before God. When the Son of God took on human flesh and dwelt among us here on earth, he did not travel through Judea or elsewhere in a royal chariot. No, the Lord of God walked on this earth. Now, his feet knew, I thought about this morning, the hot dust of Nazareth. Me and Brother Walsh were speaking about how hot it is. He knew the sharp rocks of Galilee, the crowded streets of Jerusalem, and he knew the painful path up Mount Calvary. To look at the feet of Jesus Christ is to understand, I believe, the depth of his humility, the reach of his mercy, and the certainty of his triumph. Number one today, I want to notice this thought, the worship. What's this? The feet of surrender and worship. Now, in the gospel in Luke, we find an extraordinary account of a woman known in the city as a sinner. She entered the house of Simon the Pharisee, ignored the stares of the religious elite crowd, and fell at the feet of the Lord, and stood at his feet behind him, weeping, and began to wash his feet with tears, and did wipe them with the hairs of her head, and kissed his feet, anointed them with the ointment. Luke 7:38. When Simon saw a sinner, Jesus saw a soul seeking grace and forgiveness. Her place was at his feet, a place of total repentance, surrender, and adoration. When we truly realize, friend, the magnitude of our sin and the beauty of his forgiveness, our natural place is on our knees at the feet of Jesus. Number two, I noticed the feet of this servant, Jesus Christ. On the night before he was betrayed, during the Last Supper, we know Jesus did something that shocked his disciples, no doubt. He laid aside his garment, girded himself with a towel, poured water into a basin, and began to wash the disciples' feet. If I then, Lord, your Lord and Master, have washed your feet, ye also ought to wash one another's feet, for I have given you an example that ye should do as I have done to you. John 13. Custom demanded that a low household servant wash the dust from the guest's feet. Yet the King of Kings took the towel and the basin himself. The feet of Jesus shows us that true spiritual leadership is found in humble service to people. Number three, I think about the pierced feet. The most solemn sight in all of scriptures, I believe, is found at Calvary's hill. The same feet that walked across the water of the Sea of Galilee, The same feet that carried good news to the brokenhearted were lifted up on a wooden cross. For dogs have compassed me, the assembly of the wicked have enclosed me. They pierced my hands and my feet, Psalm 22. The prophet Isaiah foretold that he was wounded for our transgressions. Those iron nails, friend, driven through his feet, held him to the cross so that our sins could be paid for in full. His pierced feet bear eternal scars, witness to the price of our redemption. Number four, I think about the exalted king, their victorious feet. The story of Jesus' feet does not end on the cross or in the tomb, friend. On the morning of the third day, he rose again victorious over death, hell, and the grave. That's something to shout about, friend. When the holy women we find here met him after the resurrection in Matthew 28:9 records this, and they came and held him by the feet, and here it is, and he worshiped him. Now, the scriptures declare the final authority given to him in 1 Corinthians 15:25-26. For he must reign till he hath put all enemies, there it is, under his feet. What's the application today for you and I today, friend? How ought we to live in light of the feet of our Lord? Number one, friend, you need to find your place today at his feet. Like Mary of Bethany, who sat at Jesus' feet to hear his word, make time each day to lay aside life's distractions and listen to the Savior in prayer and scripture. Number two, follow in his footsteps. Peter writes, for even hereunto were ye called, because Christ also suffered for us, leaving us an example that ye should follow his steps. Walk in purity, love, and obedience where he leads today, child of God. Number three, bring good tidings to others. Put on the preparation of the gospel of peace. I love that passage in Ephesians 6. Let your feet carry the message of salvation to your family, to your neighbors, and all those in your community. Conclusion. When Jesus appeared to his terrified disciples after the resurrection, he offered them proof of his love and power. Behold, here it is, my hands and my feet. That it is I, myself. Those pierced feet, friend, are our eternal guarantee that the battle has been won, the debt has been paid, and our Savior lives forever. May our lives today be dedicated to following him until the glorious day when we stand before him in our there in his presence. I do not know what I'll do when I first see Jesus Christ. Looking forward to it. I wish it would happen today. I'd love to see the rapture take place before I get off the broadcast today. That would be wonderful. But I don't know, but I believe what I do, I will fall at his feet. Fall at his feet. I don't know how long. We may just kiss his feet. We may just weep. We may just hug on his feet. We don't know, but I'm so thankful today, God, child of God, that we can think of the feet of Jesus, where they walked, why they walked where they did walk, what they went through, where it carried him to us when he saved our hell-bound soul. What a wonderful Savior we have today. Friend, I want you to think about the feet of Jesus today and worship him. Find yourself today. Scratch a little time off in your day routine and get to his feet today. You'll be glad you did. Well, child of God, thank you so much for tuning in. It's so good to be back with you. I'll be here all week, Lord willing. And until next time, please stay encouraged.
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Greetings, friend. This is Pastor Tommy Turner of the Bible Baptist Church, Landrum, South Carolina, welcoming you to stay tuned for the next 15 minutes as we share God's Word in message and in song. Please listen to the close of the broadcast for all correspondence information. At this time, we will have a song from the good people of our church and then be back with today's message. God bless.

0: Folks, we live in a time where churches are watering down the Bible. When I say Bible, I stand holy that God has blessed and ordained the King James Bible for the English-speaking people of our day.
1: Amen.
0: Now, there's some that have good debates on it, but folks, hey, it's got me this far.
1: Amen.
0: Like one fellow told a preacher, he said, well, that King James Bible will get you to heaven. He said, that's as far as I'm going. I'm not going any farther than that. But I've heard this said by some, well, just use whatever you're comfortable with, and that's all right. Now, let me just stop here. If we didn't have one distinct Bible, and everybody come in here tonight, and everybody and say they was, I don't know how many's here, 150, 175, 200, I don't know. But anyway, if everybody here, and there was probably 75 different translations all around this room, and I'm preaching out of the King James Bible, and I'm reading this where they all say the same thing. Well, that's where you're wrong.
1: That's right.
0: And then can you imagine the looks I would get preaching certain texts?
1: You're right.
0: That don't say that in mine.
1: Yeah.
0: Wait a minute, that don't mean that in mine. God's not the author of confusion. That's why everybody that preaches here uses this.
1: Amen.
0: The King James Bible. Everybody that teaches here uses the King James Bible.
1: Amen.
0: Had one preacher tell me, said, I'm King James, my people ain't got there yet. So he let them teach and do different things in different versions. I'd have taught every class. I'd go to toddlers and teach 10 minutes. And I'd go to primaries and teach 10 minutes. I'd be wore out. But until they all got on board, we ain't going no farther.
1: Amen.
0: But let me go. The Bible, the Trinity. Of course, we're all through the Word of God. 1 John chapter 5, verse number 7, the Trinity. There's one God in three persons. God the Father, God the Son, God the Holy Spirit, co-equal in all power and attribute.
1: Amen.
0: Then the deity of Christ. I'm going quick now. Of course, we go to Gospel of John chapter 1, verse 1 and verse 14. The deity of Christ, Jesus is God in the flesh. Virgin born, sinless, impeccable. He died, was buried, rose again the third day, and he died for our sin.
1: Amen. Amen.
0: Salvation. Ephesians 2:8-9. For by grace are you saved through faith, and that not of yourselves. It is the gift of God, not of works, lest any man should boast. Blood atonement. Romans 5:9. Jesus shed his blood to pay for the sins of all mankind.
1: Amen.
0: The bodily resurrection. In 1 Corinthians chapter 15. Hey, the new birth in the Gospel of John chapter 3. You must be born again. Except a man be born again, he cannot see the kingdom of God. The eternal security of the believer. In the Gospel of John chapter 10, verse number 28. I give unto them eternal life, and they shall never perish, and neither shall any man pluck them out of my hand.
1: Amen.
0: And you, hey, and according to Paul, we're sealed by the Holy Spirit until the day of redemption.
1: Amen.
0: So we see eternal sky, the believer's baptism, Acts chapter 8. Hey, not for salvation, but to an open testimony that you identify with the death, burial, and the resurrection, that we are immersed.
1: Right. Amen.
0: Hey, Philip took that Ethiopian eunuch down in the water.
1: Amen.
0: If it was sprinkled, he'd have just got him a little something out of his bucket.
1: That's right.
0: His canteen. Yeah. He said, there's much water. What doth hinder me from being baptized? Nothing. Let's get down in there.
1: Right.
0: That's right. You can tell he got the goods because he was ready to identify with the death, the burial, and the resurrection of Christ.
1: Amen.
0: He believed the gospel.
1: Yes.
0: Philip preached to him Isaiah.
1: Yes.
0: Jesus is in Isaiah, by the way.
1: Amen.
0: And he preached the word of God to him. The Spirit of God convicted him. He believed the gospel, got saved, and got baptized the same day.
1: Amen.
0: We believe in a local church. What is that? Ephesians 5:23, body of baptized believers. That's a local church. I'm for local church.
1: Amen.
0: We don't support any ministry. I don't support any ministry that's funded outside of a local church. Amen. I mean, missionaries don't call me unless they're our kind of missionaries anyway, and I'm thankful for that. Amen. But I've had singing groups call me that didn't know what they believed. I'm serious. I'm not trying to make a joke. I'm serious. Where you standing on this? I don't believe there's even saved. Hey, where you go to church? Well, we go everywhere. The Lord's everywhere. I know He's everywhere. I mean, you're not going to give me a lesson on His omnipresence, are you? I know He's everywhere, but He wants you to be a part of a local church. Amen. Who's your pastor? What is His name? Well, I don't know. That's why I'm asking you. I mean, I've had those conversations. Hey, what's your doctrinal statement? What? What do you believe? Do you have a website that has that on it? No. But now, preacher, we only sang Southern gospel music and we'll come for a love offering. I said, I don't care if you sang in Waylon Jennings, you ain't coming for no love offering. I'm sure he's got a gospel tape somewhere. I about soon hear him as them. And don't ask me where Waylon come from, folks. I'm old school, I'm telling you now. No, wait a minute there. He sung Duke's Hazzard theme. I don't know where I got off on that. Lord, forgive me. The priesthood of the believer. 1 Timothy chapter 3, verse number 5. Every Christian has access to God through Christ.
1: Amen.
0: If you're saved, you have access to the throne of grace. Folks, that's a blessing, is it not? I mean, as a saved individual, yeah, you can say, preacher, will you pray for me? But that's not your only access. You can go. You know what? I can ask you to pray for me. We can pray for each other because we all can go that are saved to the throne of grace. But you can go. You can go, folks. I wouldn't be part of any religion that didn't want the parishioners to have a copy of the Word of God or tell them they cannot get to God.
1: Amen. Exactly right.
0: Now, I ain't naming no names, but y'all know exactly where I'm coming from.
1: Amen.
0: Where I'd have to go behind this place, this whatever box, and have the, and confess my sins to a man that's as sinful as I am. Who's forgiving him of his sins? And tell him my sins and him to absolve me and tell me to do 1,900 Hail Marys and I'll be all right. Hey, you walked in that thing lost without God, you walked out of it lost without God.
1: Amen. That's right.
0: If your sins weren't forgiven when you went in, they ain't forgiven when you go out.
1: Amen. That's right.
0: But the priesthood of the believer means, you know, we like the high priest. In the Old Testament, only the high priest could go in the holies of holies. You remember?
1: Yeah.
0: If it's just an average man that wasn't part of the priesthood went in there, God killed him.
1: That's why
0: they had the bells on his garments, and that's why they had the rope tied to his leg.
1: That's right.
0: He died in there. You drag him out.
1: Amen.
0: But aren't you glad when Jesus died, he broke down the middle wall of perdition?
1: Yeah.
0: Whoop! From top to bottom.
1: Amen.
0: That thing was thick.
1: Yes.
0: The temple veil rent from top to bottom. And guess what he's telling? Hey, because Jesus died once for all.
1: Amen.
0: Thank God now we have access by the blood of Jesus to enter into the holies of holies. To bring our petition to God. I believe that.
1: Amen.
0: That's right. Acts 1:11, the second coming of Christ. He's coming again. Revelation 20, a literal heaven and a literal hell. And folks, I'm just calling people out tonight. I don't care what position Kirk Cameron changed on.
1: That's right.
0: I mean, if you watched that Left Behind stuff he made, he wasn't right then.
1: Yeah.
0: Some people left. People that heard the gospel, preachers and people that didn't get saved out of the rapture. That ain't happening.
1: Amen.
0: People will get saved after the rapture, but it won't be people who's heard the gospel. And now he's saying he didn't believe in an eternal punishment in hell. He believed in hell, but you eventually get annihilated and gone. It's over.
1: Yeah.
0: I don't believe that. The Bible won't teach that. Folks, I promise I got another point or two.
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0: revive us again, that thy people may rejoice in thee.
1: Revival services taking place at the Woodlawn Baptist Church of Greenville, September 13th through the 16th, and preaching by Evangelist Tom Hayes. The Sunday service at 11 a.m. and 6 p.m., and then Monday through Wednesday services nightly at 7 p.m. The Woodlawn Baptist Church is located at 1 Woodlawn Avenue in Greenville. September 13th through the 16th, with Evangelist Tom Hayes there preaching. Revival services taking place September the 14th through the 18th at New Testament Baptist Church, where the pastor is Ezekiel Perro. Services will be 6:30 nightly with a meal to follow. New Testament Baptist Church is located at 15 East Fairfield Road, Greenville, South Carolina. Services Monday and Tuesday with Pastor Adam Stone, and services Wednesday through Friday with Pastor Chad Bailey. And that's September the 14th through the 18th at New Testament Baptist Church of Greenville. For more information on the meeting, 864-561-7729. The Pickens County Independent Baptist Camp Meeting will be taking place beginning September the 14th. In the first week of the meeting, Pastor Alfred Willis preaching there from Life Baptist Church out of St. Stephen's, September the 14th through the 18th. And then Pastor J. Barry Goodman of Faith Baptist Church out of Shelby, North Carolina, preaching there September the 21st through the 23rd. And then Pastor Scott Dean of Whitehorse Heights Baptist Church, preaching September the 24th and 25th. There'll be special singing by the camp meeting choir, the fundamentals, and local church members. The moderator is Pastor Leslie Bordas of Morningstar Baptist Church, and the assistant moderator, Pastor Brian Cole of Glassy Mountain Baptist Church. And that's the Pickens County Independent Baptist Camp Meeting. Services nightly at 7:30, beginning September the 14th and going through September the 25th. And it's all at 191 Castle Road in Liberty, the Pickens County Independent Baptist Camp Meeting. Numbers for more information and directions about the meeting, 864-607-8519 or 864-735-3568. The Cove Creek Baptist Church of Pickens will be having Homecoming Revival taking place September the 20th beginning at 10 a.m. and then September the 21st to the 23rd at 7 p.m. each evening. The guest preacher is Brother Jonathan Shook and the host pastor of Cove Creek, Travis Spivey. The church is located at 255 Cove Creek Road in Pickens. And that's Homecoming Revival services beginning September the 20th at 10 a.m. and going through September the 21st to the 23rd, 7 p.m. each evening. For more information on the meeting, 864-508-0152.
0: This has been Revive Us Again, featuring news of church happenings in the listening area. The announcement of an event on this program does not necessarily imply endorsement by WTBI.

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2: This is Mark Oshman with the International Board of Jewish Missions, bringing you another radio Bible broadcast. Today we begin a new series about the requirements for revival, as revealed in the book of 1 Samuel. The term revival by itself never appeared in the Old Testament. Nonetheless, godly people often yearn for God to refresh their spirits. The author of Psalm 85 pleaded thus with God, quote, "Wilt thou not revive us again, that thy people may rejoice in thee?" Unquote. In the third chapter of the prophecy of Habakkuk, that prophet also asked God to, quote, "revive thy work in the midst of the years," unquote. God wanted and wants to bring revival to yearning hearts. According to Isaiah chapter 57, he sought to, quote, "revive the spirit of the humble and to revive the heart of the contrite ones," unquote. The Jewish nation experienced several revivals over the course of its history. Under the sponsorship of King Hezekiah of Judah, the Jews celebrated a Passover holiday which resulted in the removal of altars to pagan deities. Years later, similar results took place when King Josiah of Judah observed the Passover unto God. According to the 8th chapter of the book of Nehemiah, when those Jews who returned to Jerusalem from exile observed the Feast of Tabernacles, quote, "there was very great gladness," unquote. 1 Samuel chapter 7 contained a description of one of the earliest instances of revival amongst the Jewish people. It took place during the days of the prophet Samuel, who was the last of the Hebrew judges. Some background information about the setting will prove helpful in understanding the nature of this phenomenon. For some years, the Jews living on the southern coast of Canaan had battled the Philistines for sovereignty over that area. Not long before the events in 1 Samuel chapter 7 occurred, the Philistines had inflicted a major military defeat upon the Jews. In this battle, the Philistines captured the Ark of the Covenant, an incident described in 1 Samuel chapter 4. In that battle, the Philistines killed Hophni and Phinehas, the sons of Eli. When Eli heard about the death of his sons and the seizing of the Ark, he died. 6 Samuel succeeded Eli as being a judge in Israel. Even though God later restored the Ark to Israel, the Jewish people remained demoralized. The greediness of Hophni and Phinehas, exhibited while they served in the tabernacle, their greediness led to the Jewish people despising the offerings of God. Furthermore, according to 1 Samuel chapter 2, quote, "they lay with the women that assembled at the door of the tabernacle of the congregation," unquote. A reference to the sexual immorality perpetrated

0: by Hafni and Phinehas. Eli had a choice of actions he could have undertaken. He could at the least have removed Hophni and Phinehas from their priestly offices. Indeed, according to Deuteronomy chapter 21, Eli could have had his sons put to death. Eli failed to restrain his sons' behavior. Because of that, God judged him and his sons. At this juncture, the Jewish people faced a spiritual crisis and a political crisis. As the writer of 1 Samuel chapter 3 noted, quote, "The word of the Lord was precious in those days. There was no open vision," unquote. Moreover, the Jews feared their Philistine opponents. In short, they needed God to bring them revival, both as a nation and as individual entities. This is Mark Oshman with the International Board of Jewish Missions, presenting another Radio Bible program.
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3: With SRN News, I'm Ken Lorman in Washington. President Trump says America must maintain its lead over China in artificial intelligence, arguing that technological dominance can help manage AI's risk. As industry leaders call for stronger oversight, the president says some regulation is needed, but cautions against rules that could slow American innovation.
4: We can put guardrails, we can do this and that, but I think you have a lot of negative voices in bringing it up that shouldn't be bringing it up.
3: The president discussed a number of other topics with reporters Sunday. He reaffirmed his promise to grant every American adult $5,000 if the GOP wins the midterms.
5: They said the Great Big Beautiful Bill, which was basically 17 bills wrapped up into one, will never happen. It happened. They said when I gave the military last year $1,776. They said that wasn't going to happen. That happened. And what do you think? I think it's going to happen.
3: The commander-in-chief also had some comments about the war in Iran.
4: Iran will end right after the mid, maybe before, but it'll end right after the midterms. Gasoline's going to drop like a rock.
6: Trump says he won't make a bad deal for the U.S., pressed by reporters for more.
4: We'll ultimately get out unless we decide to stay and keep the oil, like Venezuela.
6: I'm Julie Walker.
3: AI worries have apparently spooked the markets. U.S. stocks are in the red as calls grow for a slowdown in AI development and oil prices continue to climb. In fact, OpenAI CEO Sam Altman backed Anthropic's CEO in his calls over the weekend that the industry should slow down. The Dow down 122 points at last check. This is SRN News. A new look at who's going to church in America. Correspondent Michael Harrington reports.
7: The poll comes from the American Bible Society, and it finds that among self-described Christians, 49% attend worship services once a month or more, while 51% attend less than once a month. Women go to church at least once a month more than men do, 51% to 46%. Generation X attends the most, followed by baby boomers, then millennials, and Gen Z. Evangelicals go to church more than mainline Protestants. Michael Harrington reporting.
3: With attacks on religious institutions rising in the U.S., a national nonprofit is connecting retired military veterans and law enforcement officers with churches as security guards. Safe Alert Patrol is offering its services to churches and other institutions in all 50 states, and the organization reports growing support from the military. This is SRN News. Iran's economic crisis is deepening with renewed protests, soaring prices, and growing pressure on the regime.
8: Iranian officials warn the country cannot continue much longer under current conditions. Reports say medicine shortages have pushed insulin prices sharply higher, while inflation and collapsing oil revenues fuel unrest in Tehran and Avaz. At the same time, satellite imagery reportedly shows activity continuing at Iran's Pickaxe Mountain nuclear site, underscoring the challenge facing the regime despite pressure from President Trump and the United States. John Scott reporting.
3: A crucial Saudi oil pipeline damaged in an attack could remain mostly out of service for 3 to 5 weeks. The east-west pipeline helps bypass the Strait of Hormuz, where Iranian attacks have disrupted shipping. Saudi Arabia blamed Iranian-backed Iraqi militias. More details at srnnews.com.
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11: That's worth coming to church just to hear that song, in addition to the other good special numbers tonight. Now your Bible open, 2 Peter chapter number 1. I would like to expound the first 8 or 10 verses of this chapter to you tonight, verse by verse and line by line, especially using as a text verse number 5. And besides this, given all diligence, add to your faith. And I'd like to use that as a text of scripture. And besides this, given all diligence, add to your faith. In verse number 1, 2 Peter chapter number 1, Simon Peter, a servant and an apostle of Jesus Christ. What a tremendous thing that is. I never read that verse, except I'm amazed at Peter's humility. I'm amazed at his thoughtfulness, at his accuracy. Simon Peter, a servant. Before an apostle, a servant. Before exaltation, humiliation. Before God could use him in a great fashion, he was a nobody. Simon Peter, a servant, an humble Galilean fisherman. You know, there are a lot of folk in our day that would like to be up on top, but they're not willing to start at the bottom. They want the top immediately. They want their glory immediately. They want their success immediately. I find so many pastors in the land tonight that are busy, are trying to be successful, and they want it now. They're not willing to wait. They're not willing to grow into a ministry or grow into success. They want it right now. And I despair when I find that. I hope that our boys and our Bible Institute here at Tabernacle will never fall a victim to that kind of thinking. It isn't easy to commence in the ministry. It's a slow, hard pull to commence in the ministry and grow into the ministry and develop in the ministry as God planned that you do. I remember one time we had a young fellow here in our church, and I'll certainly not call him the names, but he was ordained by our church, had a lot of zeal, a lot of fire. Back before the days of our own Bible Institute, he went to another school, and he decided that he was not making the progress as rapidly as he thought he ought to make progress. And so he announced that he was going to leave Tabernacle Baptist Church. He said, I'm going to climb the ladder of success. And he said, I want it now. And he started out to become successful. And in order to become successful, he had to sever his fellowship with this pastor and with this church and join in with another group of Baptists, you see. He was not climbing the ladder of success fast enough. But the tragedy with that story is that the young man tonight's not preaching at all. It just didn't work. It doesn't work. That kind of an attitude God can't honor. If a man's not faithful as a servant, he would not be faithful as an apostle. If a man is not trustworthy as a servant, he would neither be trustworthy as an apostle. And Simon Peter recognized that he was nothing but a servant and then an apostle of our Lord. And then I also marvel that Simon Peter would call himself by that complete title. When I read Simon Peter in verse number 1, I can't help but think that there was a day when the Lord Jesus said, Simon, no longer shalt thou be called Simon, but henceforth thou shalt be called Cephas, or Peter. And when Peter became a convert, to the Savior and a disciple of the Lord Jesus. He not only received a new nature, but he received a new name. And Jesus named him Peter. And throughout all the Acts of the Apostles, it's Peter the Apostle, Peter the disciple, Peter the preacher of the resurrection of our Lord. And Peter was, no doubt, a great soul, a great man. But he never forgot that he was first a natural man, first a Simon man. First Simon, of course, is the name of the old man, the flesh man, the unregenerate man before the redeeming grace of God worked a miracle within your heart. Then after he found the Lord, became converted, God gave him a new name, Peter. But here he is late in life with his hair white as snow, many years after the Lord had already been crucified. Peter writes this epistle about 66 A.D. That's about 30 or 35 years after the crucifixion of our Lord. Here he is weighed down in life, still calling himself Simon Peter. He had never gotten to the place where he thought that the old nature was completely eradicated. Now we have some folk in our day that give you the idea that by a second work of grace or by a third work of grace, the old nature is rooted out and the old Adam nature is eradicated. And I'm now sinlessly perfect. Don't you believe a word of it. It's not true to the Bible, nor is it true to experience. The day will never be when you'll completely die to the Simon nature. What I would do good evil is present with me. And that's so when you're young, that's so when you're late in life. That's just so with me after 48 years as a believer and after 35 years as a preacher, when I would do good evil is present with me. I have never gotten to the place where I could say goodbye to evil and goodbye temptation, goodbye devil, goodbye flesh, but I'm bothered with the lust of the eye, I'm bothered with the lust of the flesh, and I'm bothered with the pride of life right now, just as I was many years ago when I was a young man. And the day will never be otherwise. You have that battle. All of us have that battle. And it's like trying to hide your head in the sand to try to ignore it. You have that battle. I might have told you this story, I'm sure that I have sometimes in the past, when Mother McAllister was alive. She walked down this aisle one Sunday and her hair was white and many years. She died about at the age of about 78, I think. And she said to me that Sunday, she said, Pastor, I want you to pray for me. And I said to myself, I wonder why she wants me to pray for her. I need that she pray for me. And then I said to her, why is it that you want me to pray for you? And she said as seriously and as honestly and as earnestly as she could say anything, the devil is bothering me. And I thought to myself, here's a saint of years, devoted and godly and as holy as any person I've ever known. One foot in the grave almost, so to speak. And yet the devil bothering that soul, that precious, devoted, godly woman. And I conclude, therefore, that the day will never be when you'll not be bothered with the Simon nature. All of us have a dual nature. We are split personalities. Now, the psychologists don't like that terminology, but that's what we are. There's two men that live within me. Two people on the inside of this tabernacle. And the first man was there. He was there first. We call the Simon man. Then the new man that was regenerated and planted within my bosom by the miracle of grace we call the new nature, the born-again nature, the Peter nature, the Isaac nature is on the inside of me. When I would do good evil is present with me, but there's a will to bind God and please God on the inside of me. There are two people that live on the inside of me, the old man and the new man. And the day will never be until the rapture when you'll say goodbye to the old man. He's going to be around just about the time you think you've got him beaten into subjection. You better watch out. He'll rise up and bring you into a temptation and beset you along the way. And if you're not careful, might overwhelm you. Watch and pray lest you enter into temptation. Now, Simon is honest when he says in 2 Peter 1, Simon Peter. Now, let's be that honest ourselves. The fact is, God can't bless you in spiritual maturity and really become honest enough to recognize your need for spiritual maturity. Simon Peter, a servant and an apostle of Jesus Christ. Now I want you to watch these first four verses. In the first four verses, you find every divine attribute that the grace of God imputes to a believer. Now you're not born with these divine attributes. You're born in sin and shapen in iniquity. And these divine attributes are yours by being born again. And except you become born again, then the things that I'm about to read to you are foreign and barren. There are none of these in the natural man. You get these things that I'm about to read by being born of God's Spirit, born again of the incorruptible seed. Now look at them in your Bible. Verse 1, to them who have obtained like precious faith. Note, obtained. You are not born with it. God granted it to you. God gave you faith. We noticed Paul the other Wednesday night said, it's all of faith that it might be of grace. My whole righteousness, my entire new nature is all of faith that it might be of grace. And I was not naturally born with that. God had to impute faith to me. God had to give me the gift of faith. To you that have obtained like precious faith with us through the righteousness of God and of our Savior Jesus Christ. Now you are not born with natural righteousness either. The natural man is enmity against God, not subject to the law of God, neither indeed can be. When I was a student at Furman, I remember years ago a young fellow in the class said that he believed that everybody had a divine spark within him. And he said all religious roads eventually lead to heaven. Now he's as wrong as he can be. All religious roads lead to hell. And there's not an unregenerate man in the world that has a divine spark about him. He's totally depraved without God and without hope. A man can't be saved until he comes to recognize that. If you think you're good and go about to establish your own righteousness and refuse to submit to the righteousness of God, which is by the faith of Jesus Christ, you'll never be saved. You're going to have to come bankrupt in your own thinking. You're going to have to abandon Seth and man-made panaceas. You're going to have to cast yourself upon the mercy of a living God, or you'll never be saved. And if you have any idea that you have natural righteousness, that you were born good, you have disqualified yourself. You'll have to go to hell. I'm sorry, you'll have to go to hell. If you think you're good, you can't be saved. Jesus came to save not good people, but bad people. Well, people need no physician, but the sick people need the physician. Righteous people need no savior. Sinners need the savior. And if you are righteous in your own thinking, then you'll never submit to the righteousness of God, which is by the faith of Jesus. So not only is precious faith endowed, an attribute of the new nature, but righteousness also is an endowment of God freely given. Verse 2, grace and peace. What natural man in the world knows anything about that? What unregenerate man in the world knows anything about grace and peace? Not the first one. No. The natural man gropes for the wall like a blind man. He's totally depraved and bankrupt, void of godliness and void of righteousness, without God and without hope in this world. That's the natural man. There's not an unregenerate man in the city of Greenville that has peace and grace. They may hear me talk about it, but they don't have it. Now, you know what it is. You know what I'm talking about. You have peace and grace, and you receive that when you were born again. You were not born with it. God gave you that. These are the endowments of the new nature. Verses 1, 2, 3, and 4. And among this endowment of the new nature is grace and peace. And then in the same verse, the knowledge of God and the knowledge of Jesus Christ our Lord. Not a head knowledge or historical knowledge, but a heart knowledge. Paul said, that I may know him. Now, there's a world of difference between knowing a historical Jesus and knowing a personal Savior. When you know a personal Savior, you want to sing about him. You want to talk about him. You want to witness about him. And you want to preach about him. And you want to support his gospel with tithing and with offerings. And you want to see other people come to know him. To know a historical Savior does not produce those things. A man can stand in a college classroom and teach the Gospels all his lifetime, but those Gospels will ever be barren and fruitless until he knows Jesus as personal Savior. And when he ever learns the Lord as personal Savior, while he's teaching, he's apt to break out in a song. And while he's teaching, he's apt to break out in a shout. I've seen our faculty members in our Bible Institute do that. Brother Bartman was teaching the Sunday school lesson to we teachers one Wednesday night. And right down in the middle of his Sunday school lesson, teaching us teachers for the following Sunday, Brother Bartman got beside himself and started saying, hallelujah, hallelujah. Had to abandon his class and abandon his lesson for about 3 or 4 minutes and just stood there and said, hallelujah, just praise God. You have to do that when you know a personal Savior, you see. A lot of difference between knowing a historical Jesus and a personal Savior. But Peter says, when you get born again, you have a knowledge of God. Now, you're not born naturally with that. No, no. You're not born naturally with that. Now, you go out here in the street and find the boy in the street in the gully and say, hey, fella, you ever heard of Jesus? Sure, he's heard of Jesus. Have you ever heard anybody preach? Sure, he's heard people preach. But he uses the name of Jesus for profanity. And he'll curse by that precious name. He doesn't love the Lord. He's not occupied about that precious name in the least. Now, he has a historical knowledge of a historical Jesus, but it means nothing to him, absolutely nothing to him. But it means something to you. You drove through the rain to come to church tonight, and you sit here in this place with an old-fashioned Bible in your hand, and you enjoyed these good songs sung for you tonight. You enjoyed the congregational numbers, and Jesus means something to you. You don't build this up. If you could build this up, it would sink down and leak out before next Sunday. And if you had to build it up, you'd come here to try to build it up sometimes along the way, and it wouldn't work. You'd be in bad shape then, wouldn't you? You don't build this up that I'm talking about, but on the inside of us, there is a knowledge of Jesus and a knowledge of God. And it's real, real. He walks with me and talks with me and tells me I'm his own. I commune with him and have fellowship with him. And it's a blessed experience sometimes to have communion and fellowship with the Lord. I in my car sometimes it gets real. What woman in this building hasn't stood at the kitchen sink? All the kid is at home, the husband is at work, and you've just heard a good song over the radio. Or you've been meditating and thinking about the Lord and about the scriptures and about how good God's been to you as a family. And you're washing the dishes and a strange and yet not a strange sensation begins to envelop you. And the tears begin to come, your lips begin to quiver. And you're feeling mighty good at that particular point. And you pick up the towel and dry your hands. Lay the dishes aside and lift the holy head and say, praise God. If the worldly wise saw you in that condition, they'd think you need a psychiatrist, but I know what's wrong with you. You don't need a psychiatrist. You just heard from heaven. Yeah. I used to preach years ago at a little church way back in North Carolina on the mountain, way back in Mayodan, North Carolina, on top of a little mountain. A little block building, not much bigger than this choir. This has been 25, 28 years ago. I went up there several times and preached in that little church. And there was an old boy that came out of the mountain with a guitar across his shoulder. Now, it's gotten popular these days to play guitars in some churches with this semi-rock music. We don't have that here at Tabernacle. Don't want it. But back in those days, it was unpopular ever to carry a guitar to church, except these little humble churches back in the mountains. And that old boy would come out of the mountains with that guitar, and the pastor would call him up to sing, and I'd get a little fidgety. I'd wish he'd hurry up. I wanted to preach. But that old boy sung one night, I've just heard from heaven this one thing I know. My sins are all forgiven. They're washed as white as snow. And he sang that so convincingly until I said to myself, I believe he has heard from heaven. And he blessed me and warned me because he had heard from heaven. Just an humble old unlettered, uneducated boy out of the mountains had just heard from heaven. And I believe you had. Now, you don't get that kind until you get born again. You're not born with that. You get reborn to get what I'm talking about now. A knowledge of God and a knowledge of Jesus Christ our Lord. And then look at the next verse. According as his divine power. And there's another attribute. Divine power. And every believer in this building has that divine power tonight. It's an attribute given at the moment of the new birth. And then in the same verse, life and godliness. Now you don't naturally enjoy either of these either. The natural man is dead in sin and in trespasses and needs a resurrection. The born again man has been spiritually resurrected. But the natural man is still dead in his sins without God. But when you become born again, you have life and godliness. And these things are given to you by the grace of God. And then in the same verse, the knowledge of him that called us to glory and virtue. Here are two other attributes that God gives you when you get born again. Glory and virtue. You don't have either naturally. You're not born with either. Glory and virtue are the endowments of the grace of God that he gives to you when you become born again. Glory here and there as well. And as we journey for the Lord, glory and virtue, cleanliness, right standing, right relation is what the word means. I have that in that I'm born again. And then in verse 4, continuing these divine attributes, Peter says, great and precious promises. Now to we that are saved, the Bible abounds with many of those, don't they? Doesn't it? The Bible, just filled up with exceeding great and precious promises. Now the world can casually read the Bible, but when you read it or when I read it, these great promises, these precious promises project themselves to us, and we lay hold upon them and rejoice that we have them in the grace of God. Exceeding great and precious promises are mine. And I can claim them. For example, he promised in John 10:27, I give unto them eternal life, and they shall never perish, neither shall any man put them out of my Father's hand. My Father which gave them me is greater than all, and no man is able to pluck us out of our Father's hand. That's a promise, and to me that's an exceeding great and precious promise that I have eternal life. And nothing is able to separate us from the love of God, which is in Christ Jesus our Lord. Exceeding great and precious promises. Then in verse 4 again, the verse speaks of divine nature. Divine nature. And God has endowed you with that divine nature. And that's why you're here tonight. That's the only answer to your loyalty and to your faithfulness. That's why you fill this building in the morning hour. And that's why you'll be here 700 strong Wednesday night. And that's why you'll go out of this building to witness and to serve on tomorrow. And that's why you bring your tithe and offerings and put them in these offering pans. You've got a divine nature, divine nature. And you don't build that up. You don't buy that. You don't rework that up on the inside yourself. This is God's miracle. Divine nature. And every born again man has this divine nature. And you pant after God like the hart panteth after the water brook. You can sincerely say, tell me more. Tell me more about Jesus. I want to know more about heaven and home. The world is receding and heaven is descending. The things of the world are no longer allure or attract. But my hope is built upon nothing less. That's divine nature. My hope is built upon nothing less than Jesus' name and righteousness. And we walk in this world as strangers and pilgrims and sojourners.
9: 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The title of the message is Being a Servant, and was originally preached on May the 26th, 1974 at Tabernacle Baptist Church. This program is brought to you by Friends of the Gospel.
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1: It is time now for the Call to Calvary broadcast, a Bible teaching ministry of the Calvary Baptist Church in Rome Mountain, Tennessee. And now their pastor, Brother Tull Oaks.
2: And when they were come to the place which is called Calvary, there they crucified him. My Heavenly Father, today, thank you for such a great opportunity. And Father, we thank you that we know you. We glory in that. We have nothing else to glory in. And we realize our relation is through the Lord Jesus Christ, our wonderful Savior. Thank you, Lord, during the times of sorrow and trouble, that there's a peace of God that surpasseth all understanding. Thank you for the joy that flows from the throne of God, from heaven, down into our hearts. And then, our Lord, we're so glad that we have the assurance, as the Spirit of God assures us, that we are the children of the Lord. Father, we thank you for that faithful remnant this very day that's staying true to the Word of God, to the things of God, those local churches that their heart is set on ministry, reaching out with the gospel to a lost and a dying world. We thank you for our brothers that are in the Lord's work, the evangelists, and those that are going forth as the missionaries in the different parts of the world and our own country. We thank you, our Father, for the good pastors that have been steadfast through the years. And Lord, we know you're able to call others to take the place of those who've gone on. So, Father, just give us thy grace and thy help as we continue thy work. In Jesus' name we make our prayer. Amen. What a joy being with you on this Monday. We'll be turning our Bibles to Psalms chapter 26. And the psalmist here is asking God to investigate his integrity. Would you ask the Lord that you might look to your inward man, to your own life? Do you have integrity as the Bible describes it? We'll be talking about that. And we trust you had a wonderful Lord's Day on yesterday, and now you've been challenged and encouraged to go on with your life for Christ throughout the week, and maybe you can be a special blessing and a light to someone else. Well, let's hear the song, This World Is Not My Home, and then we'll get right into our lesson.

0: Turning now to the book of Psalms, chapter 26, we find the 12 verses. He begins and he says, "Judge me, O Lord, for I have walked in mine integrity. I've trusted also in the Lord, therefore I shall not slide. Examine me, O Lord, and prove me. Try my reins and my heart. For the loving kindness, thy loving kindness is before mine eyes, and I have walked in thy truth. I have not sat with vain person, neither will I go in with the dissemblers. I have hated the congregation of evildoers, and I will not sit with the wicked. I will wash my hands in innocency. I will compass thine altar, O Lord, that I may publish with the voice of thanksgiving and tell of all thy wondrous works. Lord, I have loved the habitation of thy house and the place where thine honor dwelleth. Gather not my soul with sinners, nor my life with bloody men, in whose hands mischief and their right hand is full of bribes. But as for me, I will walk in mine integrity. Redeem me and be merciful unto me. My foot standeth in an even place. In the congregations I will bless the Lord." Oh, what a wonderful chapter. Well, it seems that the psalmist is about to come before the Lord in worship. "And I will wash my hands in innocency, so will I compass thine altar, O Lord." Verse 8, he said, "I have loved the habitation of thy house." And then in the last part of verse 12, "I in the congregation will I bless the Lord." Well, I believe he's looking into his own heart before he comes before the Lord in worship. And as we begin to look at this, here we find in verse 1, "I have walked in mine integrity." He ends the chapter and he says, "I will walk in mine integrity." The question today, do you have Christian integrity? What does integrity mean? Well, this word primarily having the meaning in the scripture of completeness. Completeness, that is, a state of being complete or whole. Having virtue, honesty, soundness in our life. We find in a state of innocence in this chapter. Well, maybe there have been others that have accused the psalmist of not having no integrity, the psalmist of no soundness in his life. So as he becomes before the Lord, he gives his confidence in his integrity before God. And he said this, "Judge me, O Lord." Is your life open for examination that God might look into your heart? And we know that the psalmist, actually in Psalms 139, he opened himself there for examination. "Try me, O Lord, prove me." Yes, oh, so many times, beloved, it's hard to look at our own life, isn't it? It's hard to look at our own self. And we know that the psalmist later said, "Lord, search me, try me." Well, may we just open up our hearts that God might do that. Do you retain integrity? Could it be said about you that man has integrity before God, before your fellow man? Well, we find much is said about integrity. We look in the book of Proverbs and we find that it's important. And far in the book of Proverbs in chapter 11 and verse 3, he begins to talk about it. And this here is a proverb of contrast, contrasting the man with integrity to that one that does not have integrity. And by the way, there's the same contrast in our life today as we live. And he said the integrity, Proverbs 11:3, "The integrity of the upright shall guide them." Amen. "But the perverseness," the contrast, "of transgressors shall destroy them." Then Proverbs 19:1, "Better is the poor that walketh in his integrity than he that is perverse in his lips and is a fool." Proverbs 20:7, he tells us, "The just man walketh in his integrity, and his children are blessed after him." Well, we find the contrast of the perverse and of the man that has integrity. Then we find the proverb of completion. Yes, his children are blessed after him, the man that walks in integrity. Isn't it wonderful that you've had a dad that knew the Lord, that walked according to Bible truth, and his life, the characteristics of his life, would be described that man has integrity, there's virtue, there's honesty, there's uprightness, there's soundness of life in him. You know, a lot of folk, they're just fickle. They're fickle, they can't be trusted, and they have, no resolve to stay steadfast for the Lord. Well, let's note there verse 1 and 2. Let's walk down through the verses. So we find, first of all, when he said, "Judge me, O Lord, for I have walked in mine integrity. I have trusted also in the Lord. I shall not slide." Verse 2, "Examine me, O Lord. Prove me. Try my reins and my heart." So he's saying, uncover mine integrity. Yes, the real proof of our integrity, are we willing to let God dissect and expose and to view our inward man? And are we willing to admit what we really are? So there in verse 1, he said, "Lord, judge my past integrity. Judge, I have walked in mine integrity." And why is it that he possesses? And he said, "I have trusted also in the Lord." I've trusted in you. I've walked where you'd have me to walk. And he said, "I've trusted in the one that gives integrity." It is the Lord that's able to give you integrity. That is, he's given you the indwelling of the Holy Spirit in the inward man. He's given you the Word of God to guide you. So he said, I have trusted also in the Lord. And we find later in this psalm, "I have walked according to thy truth." And we know here that integrity, oh beloved, does not mean that we have any grounds for trusting our own righteousness. The scripture certainly is not teaching that at all. For we understand that all of our righteousness before a holy God would be that as of filthy rags. The scripture in Romans 3:26, "I declare, I say at this time, his righteousness, that he might be just." And what? "The justifier of him which believeth in Jesus." Well, it's God who giveth righteousness. And it was Paul in Philippians 3:9, "And be found in him, not having mine own righteousness, which is of the law, but that which is through the faith of Christ." And notice, "the righteousness which is of God by faith." So we don't take this to mean that we within ourselves, as we walk in integrity, have any grounds for righteousness, that is, coming to a righteous position, that we might be blameless before a holy God. Oh, beloved, it's only upon the merits of the Lord Jesus Christ that we can do that. But he does have confidence in his integrity, for he said, "My foot shall not slide." And, some people, they don't stand on solid ground. And we find in the scripture, "My foot standeth in an even place," in an even place. And "I'm going to be steadfast." I'm going to be steadfast. But that's not the case with the sinner. Oh, he describes those who are the ungodly in Psalm 73:18. "Surely thou didst set them in slippery places." Oh, their foot shall slide, certainly in due time. Well, beloved, are we walking in our integrity before a holy God? I trust that you are. Thank you for hearing the broadcast. We'll pick up right here on tomorrow. Unto then, may the Lord's blessings be upon you.
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5: The Holy Bible, the King James Version. Read by Alexander Scorby. The first book of Moses, called Genesis. Chapter 1. In the beginning God created the heaven and the earth, and the earth was without form and void, and darkness was upon the face of the deep, and the Spirit of God moved upon the face of the waters. And God said, Let there be light. And there was light. And God saw the light that it was good, and God divided the light from the darkness, and God called the light day, and the darkness he called night. And the evening and the morning were the first day. And God said, Let there be a firmament in the midst of the waters, and let it divide the waters from the waters. And God made the firmament, and divided the waters which were under the firmament from the waters which were above the firmament. And it was so. And God called the firmament heaven. And the evening and the morning were the second day. And God said, Let the waters under the heaven be gathered together unto one place, and let the dry land appear. And it was so. And God called the dry land earth, and the gathering together of the waters called he seas. And God saw that it was good. And God said, Let the earth bring forth grass, the herb yielding seed, and the fruit tree yielding fruit after his kind, whose seed is in itself upon the earth. And it was so. And the earth brought forth grass, and herb yielding seed after his kind, and the tree yielding fruit whose seed was in itself after his kind. And God saw that it was good. And the evening and the morning were the third day. And God said, Let there be lights in the firmament of the heaven to divide the day from the night, and let them be for signs and for seasons and for days and years, and let them be for lights in the firmament of the heaven to give light upon the earth. And it was so. And God made two great lights, the greater light to rule the day and the lesser light to rule the night. He made the stars also. And God set them in the firmament of the heaven to give light upon the earth, and to rule over the day and over the night, and to divide the light from the darkness. And God saw that it was good. And the evening and the morning were the fourth day. And God said, Let the waters bring forth abundantly the moving creature that hath life, and fowl that may fly above the earth in the open firmament of heaven. And God created great whales, and every living creature that moveth, which the waters brought forth abundantly after their kind, and every winged fowl after his kind. And God saw that it was good. And God blessed them, saying, Be fruitful, and multiply, and fill the waters in the seas, and let fowl multiply in the earth. And the evening and the morning were the fifth day. And God said, Let the earth bring forth the living creature after his kind, cattle and creeping thing, and beast of the earth after his kind. And it was so. And God made the beast of the earth after his kind, and cattle after their kind, and everything that creepeth upon the earth after his kind. And God saw that it was good. And God said, Let us make man in our image, after our likeness, and let them have dominion over the fish of the sea, and over the fowl of the air, and over the cattle, and over all the earth, and over every creeping thing that creepeth upon the earth. So God created man in his own image. In the image of God created he him, male and female created he them. And God blessed them, and God said unto them, Be fruitful, and multiply, and replenish the earth, and subdue it, and have dominion over the fish of the sea, and over the fowl of the air, and over every living thing that moveth upon the earth. And God said, Behold, I have given you every herb bearing seed which is upon the face of all the earth, and every tree in the which is the fruit of a tree yielding seed. To you it shall be for meat. and to every beast of the earth, and to every fowl of the air, and to everything that creepeth upon the earth, wherein there is life, I have given every green herb for meat. And it was so. And God saw everything that he had made, and behold, it was very good. And the evening and the morning were the sixth day. Chapter 2. Thus the heavens and the earth were finished, and all the host of them. And on the seventh day God ended his work which he had made, and he rested on the seventh day from all his work which he had made. And God blessed the seventh day, and sanctified it, because that in it he had rested from all his work which God created and made. These are the generations of the heavens and of the earth when they were created, in the day that the Lord God made the earth and the heavens, and every plant of the field before it was in the earth, and every herb of the field before it grew. For the Lord God had not caused it to rain upon the earth, and there was not a man to till the ground. But there went up a mist from the earth, and watered the whole face of the ground. And the Lord God formed man of the dust of the ground, and breathed into his nostrils the breath of life, and man became a living soul. And the Lord God planted a garden eastward in Eden, and there he put the man whom he had formed. And out of the ground made the Lord God to grow every tree that is pleasant to the sight and good for food, the tree of life also in the midst of the garden, and the tree of knowledge of good and evil. And a river went out of Eden to water the garden, and from thence it was parted and became into four heads. The name of the first is Pison. That is it which compasseth the whole land of Havilah, where there is gold, and the gold of that land is good. There is Delium and the onyx stone. And the name of the second river is Gihon. The same is it that compasseth the whole land of Ethiopia. And the name of the third river is Hiddekel. That is it which goeth toward the east of Assyria. And the fourth river is Euphrates. And the Lord God took the man and put him into the garden of Eden to dress it and to keep it. And the Lord God commanded the man, saying, Of every tree of the garden thou mayest freely eat. But of the tree of the knowledge of good and evil thou shalt not eat of it. For in the day that thou eatest thereof, thou shalt surely die. And the Lord God said, It is not good that the man should be alone. I will make him an help meet for him. And out of the ground the Lord God formed every beast of the field and every fowl of the air, and brought them unto Adam to see what he would call them. And whatsoever Adam called every living creature, that was the name thereof. And Adam gave names to all cattle, and to the fowl of the air, and to every beast of the field. But for Adam there was not found an help meet for him. And the Lord God caused a deep sleep to fall upon Adam, and he slept. And he took one of his ribs, and closed up the flesh instead thereof. And the rib which the Lord God had taken from man made he a woman, and brought her unto the man. And Adam said, This is now bone of my bones, and flesh of my flesh. She shall be called woman.

Hath God said, Ye shall not eat of every tree of the garden? And the woman said unto the serpent, We may eat of the fruit of the trees of the garden, but of the fruit of the tree which is in the midst of the garden, God hath said, Ye shall not eat of it, neither shall ye touch it, lest ye die. And the serpent said unto the woman, Ye shall not surely die. For God doth know that in the day ye eat thereof, then your eyes shall be opened, and ye shall be as gods, knowing good and evil. And when the woman saw that the tree was good for food, and that it was pleasant to the eyes, and a tree to be desired to make one wise, she took of the fruit thereof, and did eat, and gave also unto her husband with her, and he did eat. And the eyes of them both were opened, and they knew that they were naked, and they sewed fig leaves together, and made themselves aprons. And they heard the voice of the Lord God walking in the garden in the cool of the day. And Adam and his wife hid themselves from the presence of the Lord God amongst the trees of the garden. And the Lord God called unto Adam and said unto him, Where art thou? And he said, I heard thy voice in the garden, and I was afraid because I was naked, and I hid myself. And he said, Who told thee that thou wast naked? Hast thou eaten of the tree whereof I commanded thee that thou shouldest not eat? And the man said, The woman whom thou gavest to be with me, she gave me of the tree, and I did eat. And the Lord God said unto the woman, What is this that thou hast done? And the woman said, The serpent beguiled me, and I did eat. And the Lord God said unto the serpent, Because thou hast done this, thou art cursed above all cattle and above every beast of the field. Upon thy belly shalt thou go, and dust shalt thou eat all the days of thy life. And I will put enmity between thee and the woman, and between thy seed and her seed. It shall bruise thy head, and thou shalt bruise his heel. Unto the woman he said, I will greatly multiply thy sorrow and thy conception. In sorrow thou shalt bring forth children, and thy desire shall be to thy husband, and he shall rule over thee. And unto Adam he said, Because thou hast hearkened unto the voice of thy wife, and hast eaten of the tree of which I commanded thee, saying, Thou shalt not eat of it, cursed is the ground for thy sake. In sorrow shalt thou eat of it all the days of thy life. Thorns also and thistles shall it bring forth to thee, and thou shalt eat the herb of the field. In the sweat of thy face shalt thou eat bread, till thou return unto the ground. For out of it wast thou taken, for dust thou art, and unto dust shalt thou return. And Adam called his wife's name Eve, because she was the mother of all living. Unto Adam also, and to his wife, did the Lord God make coats of skins, and clothed them. And the Lord God said, Behold, the man is become as one of us to know good and evil. And now, lest he put forth his hand, and take also of the tree of life, and eat, and live forever. Therefore the Lord God sent him forth from the garden of Eden to till the ground from whence he was taken. So he drove out the man, and he placed at the east of the garden of Eden cherubims and a flaming sword which turned every way to keep the way of the tree of life. Chapter 4. And Adam knew Eve his wife, and she conceived, and bare Cain, and said, I have gotten a man from the Lord. And she again bare his brother Abel. And Abel was a keeper of sheep, but Cain was a tiller of the ground. And in process of time it came to pass that Cain brought of the fruit of the ground an offering unto the Lord, and Abel he also brought of the firstlings of his flock and of the fat thereof. And the Lord had respect unto Abel and to his offering, but unto Cain and to his offering he had not respect. And Cain was very wroth, and his countenance fell. And the Lord said unto Cain, Why art thou wroth, and why is thy countenance fallen? If thou doest well, shalt thou not be accepted? And if thou doest not well, sin lieth at the door. And unto thee shall be his desire, and thou shalt rule over him. And Cain talked with Abel his brother, and it came to pass, when they were in the field, that Cain rose up against Abel his brother, and slew him. And the Lord said unto Cain, Where is Abel thy brother? And he said, I know not, am I my brother's keeper? And he said, What hast thou done? The voice of thy brother's blood crieth unto me from the ground. And now art thou cursed from the earth, which hath opened her mouth to receive thy brother's blood from thy hand.

0: tillest the ground, it shall not henceforth yield unto thee her strength. A fugitive and a vagabond shalt thou be in the earth. And Cain said unto the Lord, My punishment is greater than I can bear. Behold, thou hast driven me out this day from the face of the earth, and from thy face shall I be hid. And I shall be a fugitive and a vagabond in the earth, and it shall come to pass that everyone that findeth me shall slay me. And the Lord said unto him, Therefore whosoever slayeth Cain, vengeance shall be taken on him sevenfold. And the Lord set a mark upon Cain, lest any finding him should kill him.
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0: It's time now for the Open Bible Hour broadcast with Pastor Jerry Honeycutt of Roan Mountain, Tennessee. 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
1: In the beginning was the Word, and the Word was with God, and the Word was God. The same was in the beginning with God. All things were made by Him, and without Him was not anything made that was made. In Him was life, and the life was the light of men. And the light shineth in darkness, and the darkness comprehended it not. Would you join us in prayer? Precious Father, can we just say thank you for the God-given privilege of prayer, that Father, you saved us, such sinners that we were, drew us to you. And Father, you give us the greatest privilege that we can bow and call upon you and talk to you and bring our burdens to the Lord and leave them there. And we can discuss with you any situation we have in our life. And you're always listening. The eyes of the Lord behold the righteous, and your ears is open to our prayers. Dear Father, I pray today, each one by the radio today, each one bowing in prayer. Lord, you know the burden, you know the hurt, you know all that's in our lives. Father, would you hear these precious prayers? God, keep our hearts tender before you. Father, would you fill us with your Spirit? And oh, may there be one thing in our heart, that your absolute will would just simply be done in our lives. God, you know our hearts. You know all about us. Father, thank you for the day that you saved us. And Father, now would we just simply crawl up in your lap and place our head upon your breast and feel the very breath of God upon our face. May we want to live so close to you and love you. And Father, I pray today, would you touch your children in such a manner, your will be done. That lost soul that knows not the Lord, would you touch that life and draw them to you? God, you get glory today. In Jesus' lovely name we pray. Amen. This is the Open Bible Hour, and this is Brother Jerry Honeycutt. What a blessing it is to be with you on this wonderful day. Today, I'd like to invite you. I hope that everyone had a wonderful weekend and family being together, and as we go on into the work of the Lord. I want us to open God's precious Word back to the book of Romans today, and we want to pick up at chapter number 7, and we're in verse number 13. And I believe we've done the come all down through here too. In fact, we'll pick it up at verse number 23, and how that God has asked some questions through here, but how good God is. See, this Bible is the very breath of God speaking to us. And as we look at verse number 23, what is he asking here? Well, what's happened in the book of Romans? God gives us the gospel, and then how does he work with us? Through righteousness. In other words, man's lost is under condemnation, but God reaches us through his righteousness. And we see that righteousness, the righteousness of God, gives us a simple faith in the Lord and the promises. And then you come over to the Word of God, and righteousness, through righteousness, we are imputed justification. And then God shows us that also through righteousness, not only justification, but we have sanctification. And then we're dealing now with that sanctification and how to use it. And he talks about, shall we continue in sin? No, we've been sanctified. And in chapter 7, there is the very how we need to use sanctification in our life. And in other words, the question comes up, is the believer under the law? No. And then the question of, is the law evil? No. Is the law a cause of death? Well, right now we're in the scripture how that we can resolve the struggle within our very self. And folks, can I say to you, we as God's children, we can be saved, and we are if you've trusted Jesus Christ as your Savior. We're not saved by works, we're saved by God's grace. But in this human body that we live in, there's a battle continually. There's the spirit of the world that God said, I've not given you the spirit of the world, but I've given you the spirit of God. And what is that spirit? God, the Holy Spirit, indwelling us. Hallelujah. Praise God. And how do we overcome our struggles? We've been dealing with this. And look at verse 22 in chapter number 7. He said, for I delight in the law of God. After what? After the inward man. Now, see, God's a triune God. God the Father, God the Son, God the Holy Spirit. One God. Jerry Honeycutt, I'm one man, just like you, one individual. But did you know what's inside of us? Hey, we have the Holy Spirit indwelling us. And then we're living in a sinful flesh. This old flesh never wants to honor God. It's tied to this world. And he said, but inside, Paul is simply saying, I delight in the law of God after my inward man, that which is born again, that which you trusted Jesus Christ. Now look at verse 23. But I see another law in my members. Inside your body, there's another law, warring against the law of my mind and bringing me into captivity to the law of sin which is in my members. In other words, our very body rebels against God. I mean, how are we saved? By grace. God says for us to yield our lives to the Lord, our body belongs to God. And this scripture is dealing with, notice how many times he mentioned verse 22, the inward man, talks about my members, and then he says the law of my mind, which is a part of your member of your body, and bringing me into captivity to the law of sin. Sin has its own laws and its own standards, and which is in my what? In my members. In your body, in your flesh. I want to say this to you. I get up every morning and I say, God, help me. You know me better than I know myself. And folks, it's good that we know who we are. May we never think, bless God, I mean, I'm saved, but I'm capable of sinning. I'm capable of failing God. And look at what old Paul declares in verse 24. Oh, wretched man that I am. Oh, wretched man that I am. Well, was he not a saved man? Yes, but he's living in flesh. Do you think he had problems with his mind? You think he had problems with his feelings? You think he had problems with his desires? Anybody in the flesh has, brother and sisters, glory to God. Oh, wretched man that I am. Who shall deliver me from the body of this death? See, the Holy Spirit's revealing something wonderful to us. Who shall deliver us from this body of death? This body is going to die physically. In fact, the month of September, this month, Jerry Honeycutt's having a birthday that I ring the 8-0 bell. 80 years. I never dreamed that I'd live this long. But did you know something? I'm not going to be able to live in this body for another 80 years. I've got enough sense to realize that. Amen. And what is it? This old body, why does it pain? Why does it hurt? It's a body of death. In other words, in Adam, we all die. And can I say, our bodies, Adam brought sin into our lives. And that flesh has sin in it. It wants to please the flesh. He said, but I thank God. Look at verse number 25. Hallelujah. He said, I thank God through Jesus Christ our Lord. So then, with the mind, I myself serve the law of God, and with the flesh, the law of sin. I want you to get a hold of that. The question, verse 24, is this, who shall deliver me? Well, the answer, he said, I thanked God through Jesus Christ our Lord. See, Paul spent his life under the law. Paul spent his life in the flesh, and he thought he was being a success, but he was dying. And who saved him? Jesus Christ. And he said, I thank God through Jesus Christ our Lord. Hallelujah. I have the same Lord that Paul had. He is our Lord. He's our ruler. He's our owner. So then, with the mind, that mind, and what kind of a mind is it? Let this mind be in you, which is also in Christ Jesus. Hallelujah. That I want to serve Him. I love Him. Lord, give me the mind of Christ. And how do you get the mind of Christ? By yielding to the God, Lord, and staying in the Word of God and bathing your mind in the Word of the Lord and keeping your mind upon the Lord Jesus Christ. I tell my folks at the church, waller in the Word. With my mind, I myself serve the law of God, but with the flesh, the law of sin. And you know what he's simply saying? Has God given you the license to sin? No. But God knows that you are in a rotten flesh, and that flesh is going to give you trouble till the last breath goes out of that body. What do we do? Yield to the Lord. Surrender to Him. Thank you for listening. Till next time.
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3: 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This is Jimmy Millsaps, pastor of the Grace Tabernacle Baptist Church in Robbinsville, North Carolina. 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
1: All right. Joshua 24, and we'll begin there in verse number 1. Joshua chapter 24, and verse number 1. Now, if you have a Scofield Bible, he has a heading under the chapter there. It says, Joshua's last charge to Israel, his death. So this is the end. This is the end of the road for Joshua. Joshua, God's faithful servant, that came out of Egypt. He went in as a spy and gathered grapes of Eskel. Carried two of them guys, brought it back. I believe it's him, Caleb. I don't know. That's the only thing that makes sense. And they brought them back. And the crowd wouldn't go. They refused to go in. And wouldn't believe in God and trust in God for what he promised to them. So they had to die off in the wilderness there. But two of them two of the spies got to live, Joshua and Caleb. And the Lord seemingly kept them their strength. I know Caleb said in his 80s, I'm as strong now as I was at 40. And so God let their shoes not wire out in 40 years. I reckon he could keep their body intact, couldn't he? Amen. And I heard a fella say one time, he said, I don't believe that, but I'm like a man that thinks he's just as strong. Well, I do believe it, amen. I mean, he said it, and I think it fits the narrative, the story. And so Joshua now, then he took on after Moses, he led the children of Israel, and Joshua was a type of Christ. His name means Savior. What the law couldn't do, grace did. And Moses took him up, and he got to look at the land of Canaan, but he didn't get to go in. But Joshua led him over the Jordan, and he led Israel in to possess the land of Canaan. So he comes down, he gathers them. Now he's getting ready to leave here. He pulled all this time he's put in. I think he says 110 years old, I believe, when he died. So he's put a lot of time in as Moses' servant and then as the leader of Israel. And so he gathers them together in chapter 24, verse 1. And it's a very serious time, very serious time. Got a very serious thought today for you. So just a couple. I only got 2 points. Some of you will be happy about that. But we're just going to try to follow the Lord, and we're not going to try to add another one there. In Joshua 24, verse 1, and Joshua gathered all the tribes of Israel to Shechem and called for the elders of Israel and for their heads and for their judges and for their officers, and they presented themselves before God. Joshua said unto all the people, thus saith the Lord God of Israel, your fathers dwelt on the other side of the flood in old time, even Terah, the father of Abraham, the father of Nahor, and they served other gods. See that? It says, and they served other gods. And I took your father Abraham from the other side of the flood, and led him through all the land of Canaan, and multiplied his seed, and gave him Isaac. And I gave unto Isaac Jacob and Esau, and I gave unto Esau Mount Seir to possess it. But Jacob and his children went down into Egypt. I sent Moses also and Aaron, and I plagued Egypt according to that which I did among them. And afterward I brought you out. And I brought your fathers out of Egypt, and you came into the sea. The Egyptians pursued after your fathers with the chariots and the horsemen and the Red Sea. And when they cried unto the Lord, he put darkness between you and the Egyptians and brought the sea upon them and covered them. And your eyes have seen what I had done in Egypt, and you dwell in the wilderness a long season. And I brought you into the land of the Amorites, which dwell on the other side of Jordan. They fought with you, and I gave them into your hand that you might possess their land, and I destroyed them from before you. Then Balak, the son of Zippor, the king of Moab, arose and warred against Israel and sent and called Balaam, the son of Beor, to curse you. But I would not hearken unto Balaam, therefore he blessed you still. So I delivered you out of his hand. And you went over Jordan, came into Jericho. The men of Jericho fought against you, and the Amorites and the Perizzites, the Canaanites and Hittites and the Girgashites, the Hivites and the Jebusites, and I delivered them into your hand. And I sent the hornet before you, which drave them out from before you, even the two kings of the Amorites, but not with my sword nor with my bow, and I have given you a land for which you did not labor, and cities which you built not, and you dwell in them, and of vineyards and olive yards which you planted not, and you do eat. Do you eat? Now therefore fear the Lord, and serve him in sincerity and in truth. Put away the gods which your fathers served on the other side of the flood and in Egypt, and serve ye the Lord. And if it seem evil unto you to serve the Lord, choose you this day whom you will serve. For the gods which your fathers served that were on the other side of the flood are the gods of the Amorites in whose land you dwell. But as for me and my house, we will serve the Lord. The people answered and said, God forbid that we should forsake the Lord to serve other gods. The Lord our God, he it is that brought us up and our fathers out of the land of Egypt from the house of bondage, which did those great things in our sight and preserved us in all the way wherein we went and among all the people through whom we passed. And the Lord drave out from before us all the people, even the Amorites, which dwell in the land. Therefore we also serve the Lord, for he is our God. Joshua said unto the people, you cannot serve the Lord, for he is a holy God. He is a jealous God. He will not forgive your transgressions nor your sins. If you forsake the Lord and serve strange gods, then he will turn and do you hurt and consume you after that he hath done you good. And the people said unto Joshua, nay, but we will serve the Lord. And Joshua said unto the people, your witnesses against yourselves that you have chosen you the Lord to serve him. And they said, we are witnesses. Now therefore put away, said he, the strange gods which are among you, and incline your heart unto the Lord God of Israel. The people said unto Joshua, the Lord our God will we serve, and his voice will we obey. Joshua made a covenant with the people that day and set them in a statute and ordinance in Shechem. And Joshua wrote these words in the book of the law of God and took a great stone and set it up there under an oak, which it was that was by the sanctuary of the Lord. And Joshua said unto all the people, behold, this stone shall be a witness unto us, for it hath heard all the words of the Lord which he spake unto us. It shall be therefore a witness unto you, lest you deny your God. So Joshua let the people depart, every man unto his inheritance. Came to pass after these things that Joshua, the son of Nun, servant of the Lord, died, being 110 years old. And they buried him in the border of his inheritance in Timnath-serah, which is in Mount Ephraim on the north side of the hill of Gaash. And Israel served the Lord, listen to this, and Israel served the Lord all the days of Joshua and all the days of the elders that overlived Joshua, and which had known all the works of the Lord that he had done for Israel. And the bones of Joseph, which the children of Israel brought up out of Egypt, they buried they in Shechem in a parcel of ground which Jacob bought for the sons of Hamor, the father of Shechem, for 100 pieces of silver. It became an inheritance of the children of Joseph. And Eleazar, the son of Aaron, died, and they buried him in the hill that pertained to Phinehas, his son, which was given him in Mount Ephraim. Let's pray. Father, in Jesus' name, thank you, Lord, for allowing us to be here today. And I pray now you bless your word. Pray you'd move in our midst. Pray you'd visit every pew and speak to every heart. And may the Spirit of God do what you want to do here today in this service. Please bind the powers of hell. You said they overcame him by the blood of the Lamb, by the word of their testimony. They loved not their lives unto the death. We pray you would rebuke the devil. Give us liberty, God. Help us worship in spirit and truth. God, speak to our hearts. Oh, God, may the Spirit of God use the Word of God today. Illuminate our minds and open our hearts, Lord, to be receptive unto your Word and obedient to your Word. And we'll praise you and thank you in Jesus' name. Amen. All right, so we're looking today in Joshua 24. Joshua chapter 24. And verse number 15, here's a very, very familiar verse, okay? In Joshua 24:15, he said, "And if it seem evil unto you to serve the Lord, choose you this day whom you will serve, whether the gods which your father served that are on the other side of the flood, or the gods of the Amorites in whose land you dwell. But as for me and my house, we will serve the Lord." What a statement that was made by that man of God hundreds and hundreds of years ago. You know, and I'll say this and come back to my text here, but he made a statement. Joshua made a statement. He said, "As for me," now all of us can make a statement for ourselves. He said, "As for me," but he went ahead and saying, "My house, we will serve the Lord." Man, what a statement. He said, "I'm going to serve the Lord, and my family is going to serve the Lord." And he said that with confidence. And then when he died, we read on down there, when he died, he died, and they buried him. And the Bible said in verse 31, Israel served the Lord. Not just his family, but Israel served the Lord all the days of Joshua and all the days of the elders that overlived Joshua, which had known all the works of the Lord that he had done for Israel. That crowd, the crowd that lived on past him, the elders that overlived Joshua, God's people. That man had such an impact, an influence, that they served the Lord. Not just him, but his family served the Lord. And Israel served the Lord for a generation. What about that? There is hope for our family coming behind us.
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2: 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This is Pastor Stephen Aldridge. Thank you so much for joining us today. If you don't have a home church, we'd love to have you. 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

0: Now let's go to the First Baptist Church of Conestee with part one of this week's message.
1: I want to stop just a moment if I could. Matter of fact, I tell you what, go ahead and turn in your Bible to the book of Genesis chapter number four. Genesis chapter number four tonight. And before I hop into the word, I want to say something that the Lord just really tugged my heart on while ago, while so many young people were testifying. As we heard young folks testify, several lamented their struggles. And I want to make sure you hear me really well right now, okay? That is what you call normal Christianity. Don't think you're odd. Don't think you're defunct or weird or there's something wrong with you. Listen to what I'm getting ready to tell you. It's the process of sanctification. As God works in our lives and shows us the flesh and the way it battles us, there will be many seasons of setbacks and struggles. The worst thing you can ever do is think you're the only one that is happening to. That'll cause you to isolate and insulate yourself. The best thing you can ever do is find a trusted confidant to talk to about those struggles. That's why the Bible tells us in James to confess our faults one to another. That should be a small circle that will counsel you and pray with you. The reason it's important that you know that is because the devil whispers in your ear all the time that there is something virtually irredeemable about what you're going through. He's a liar. And another reason you need to understand that is you need to get a hold of this idea. It's never going to completely go away this side of glory. You will struggle off and on your whole life. Why? Because your flesh is still alive. Okay? You can have a close enough walk with Jesus that you have more times in the victory than you do in the defeat. But don't ever think just because you struggle that you're an oddball in the church. When we get honest with each other, that's one thing we share is our struggles. Amen? All right, you're in the book of Genesis tonight, chapter number four. Genesis chapter number four. Appreciate the opportunity to be in the house of the Lord. Appreciate my dear friend, Brother Stephen Aldridge. We have known each other for quite some time, and he is one of my dearest friends. Love him very much in the Lord. Appreciate the work that the Lord has him doing here in Conestee, and look forward to what the Lord has for us tonight. I did not realize one of our family's secrets was out. I did not know that anybody else knew my struggle of feeding my daughters until Brother Aldridge took the offering up tonight. So you pray for us. Amen. It is a real struggle, and love my girls, and they're healthy girls. Amen. And I'll hear about this on the way home. Amen. I may need somewhere to stay later. Amen. And listen, we believe you can be saved and laugh, have a good time. We pick on each other. They're pretty ruthless. Matter of fact, you boys won't want to go picking on them later. They'll chew you up and spit you out. You better leave that to me, right? You probably can't handle much of that. And but the Lord's good anyway. And I got an assignment tonight. The preacher just said, hey, brother, I mean, months ago. It's been 6-8 months ago when he booked me for this. He said, if the Lord will let you, I want you to just preach on this. I said, well, unless he tells me something different, that's exactly what I do. I believe in honor and amen and do what I'm told where I go. So we're in Genesis chapter 4 tonight. Let's pick our reading up, if we could, in verse number 1. The Bible says this. And Adam knew Eve, his wife, and she conceived and bare Cain and said, I've gotten a man from the Lord. And she again bare his brother Abel. And Abel was the keeper of the sheep, but Cain was a tiller of the ground. And in process of time, it came to pass that Cain brought of the fruit of the ground an offering unto the Lord. And Abel, he also brought of the firstlings of his flock and of the fat thereof. And the Lord had respect unto Abel and to his offering. But unto Cain and his offering, he had not respect. And Cain was very wroth, and his countenance fell. And the Lord said unto Cain, why art thou wroth, and why is thy countenance fallen? Thou doest well, shalt thou not be accepted? And if thou doest not well, sin lieth at the door. And unto thee shall be his desire, and thou shalt rule over him. And Cain talked with Abel his brother, and it came to pass when they were in the field that Cain rose up against Abel his brother and slew him. Can I stop and say this? If you have problems this way, it won't be long for you'll have a multitude of problems this way. That'll help us if we understand that. Every church has got people in them, right? And they have multitudes of problems this way. I promise you, you trace it back and it goes to having problems this way. Just make sure that's not you. Young people, listen to me now. you got a lot of problems this way, if you'll fix what's wrong this way, it'll start solving what's wrong this way. Not my message, but it just was a rabbit that run across the trail, okay? Verse number 9. And the Lord said unto Cain, where is Abel thy brother? And he said, I know not. Am I my brother's keeper? And he said, what hast thou done? The voice of thy brother's blood crieth unto me from the ground. Now art thou cursed from the earth, which thou hast opened her mouth to receive thy brother's blood from thy hand. I want to skip over, if I could, to verse number 17. There's a little bit more of the text that I will cover some while we're preaching. But I don't know about you, but we've read this evening so far up to the verse we just left off about a man by the name of Cain. And I don't know about you, but he's not very impressive spiritually. As a matter of fact, he's not really the kind of guy you'd probably want to hang out with much, because some of what he's got might rub off on you. But I'm really interested in verse number 17 because the Bible says this, and Cain knew his wife, and she conceived and bare Enoch. And he built a city and called the name of the city after the name of his son Enoch. What interests me most tonight is simply this. Not only was Cain bad friendship material, but he actually found a young lady that was willing to marry him. I mean, we don't know her name, but we know that she existed. We know that Cain, according to verse number 17, knew his wife. Now, here's something else we know about Cain. He came from a good enough family that at least one of the children in that family ends up making it to the Hall of Faith. Right? The heroes, I'm talking about Hebrews chapter 11. Abel is mentioned in Hebrews chapter number 11 as a hero of the faith. Am I right about that tonight? And so here you, though, find his brother Cain, and now throughout all the pages of Scripture, he goes down in the annals of human history as one of the worst of the worst. Not one thing is good in the Bible is said good about this man named Cain. But there was a young lady that said yes and married him. Maybe she thought she could change him. Maybe she thought she could make him better. But as you'll find out tonight by reading his life story, she did neither. And she married the wrong guy. That's what I want to preach on tonight with the help of the Lord. The message is simply entitled this, She Married the Wrong Guy. Now, this is not just pointed at young ladies marrying the wrong guy. It's also going to be pointed in principle at young guys who can marry the wrong girl. The subject tonight is vitally important. I don't know if you realize this or not, but for those of you that are getting older, I know it's a subject you think about, you pray about already. And the choice or decision you make in that vitally important area is going to dictate a lot in your life going forward. Right. It's going to decide your happiness. A lot of it'll decide your faithfulness in service to the Lord. I mean, really the rest of your life, if you decide to get married, is going to hinge on the person that you choose. And so tonight I'm going to try to take the word of God and help you if I could. It'll be an instructional message. So if you have something to write on and write with, I'd get it out tonight and take down a few notes. It may be something you can pray over and reflect back on in days to come. Miss Gracie, I do not think that he asked me to preach this for you. I do not believe that at all right? And congratulations early. Amen. Let the Lord open our hearts tonight. Let's pray. Father, we love you. We thank you for the word of God to be in a building tonight, your house with our friends. God, it is a great privilege. As we look around tonight, we see so many, Lord, people that we have worshiped with before, we've served with before. And God, tonight, we've gathered tonight on this Friday evening here with these young people, and we're asking you to open our understanding to your word and lighten our hearts. God, tonight, we want to grow. We want to get better. And God, we want to take this Old Testament story about Cain and this young lady who, though unnamed, we know she married him and, Lord, started a life with this man, regardless of his testimony or his reputation. She did that, and God, no doubt it affected her life as well in such a monumental way. So I pray that this would be one of those services, God, tonight where you can do some future work in the hearts and lives of young people. And we will thank you and praise you. In Jesus' name we pray, amen and amen. Well, first and foremost, let me just say this evening that I am not the kind of preacher that's going to get up here tonight and lament how bad marriage is. Yeah. I really honestly count my marriage as one of the highlights of my life. Outside of getting saved, I am one of those happily married men. I mean, yeah. I married the woman of my dreams. Sure. And like Brother Grant was testifying a little bit earlier, I am living the dream right now. I mean, honestly and truthfully, my life couldn't get any better whatsoever. And I think a lot of times when you come to youth meetings, young people think that somehow us older folks are like somehow stuck in this Christian life and like we couldn't get out of it even if we wanted to. But you need to realize something tonight. We could jump the fence on any given day and go right back to the very world that God saved us from. And there is a lot of reasons why we're not. Especially for those of us that weren't privileged enough to grow up in strong Christian families. We didn't get a strong Christian education. Oh, no. We grew up on the wrong side of the fence. Done been there, tasted that, bought the T-shirt, wore it out, turned it back in, and then got saved by God's good grace. And I'm just here to report to you tonight that if there was anything over there, I'd go tonight. But a lot of my happiness, listen closely to me tonight, is not even because I was trained on how to make the most important decision outside of salvation, which is marriage. I fell into it by God's grace. I got saved in September of 1998. I had actually proposed to my wife the month before. I was a smart young man. She was getting ready to go off to college, and I wasn't sending her away without a rock on her finger. You know, I wasn't going to take a chance of losing her. So I said, I'm going to wrap this one up and take her off the market. Bought the biggest rock I could find for a guy with my money. I wanted it to bling and bling as she walked across campus. And it worked pretty well, I believe, because she married me.
2: 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We pray that we've been a blessing to you. Thank you so much for listening. Join us again tomorrow, same time, same place, while we seek Him first.
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5: 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My name is Pastor Philip Youngblood, and we want to thank you for tuning in today, and we pray that the broadcast is a blessing to you as you listen. Good afternoon, radio friends. Hope you had a wonderful, wonderful Easter weekend, and what a blessing it is to come to you by the way of the radio. We've got the Justice family, and I tell you what, the Justice family sang there Sunday night at our church for the Passion Play, and did an awesome job, and we appreciate them. And they're going to sing it this time, God's Amazing Grace Still Amazes Me. I believe it's going to be a blessing to you.

plan, God's amazing grace still amazes me. This is part one of the message, Jesus Will Ride Again. Zechariah chapter number 9. Look at verse number 9 with me. Praise God, that's a good preacher right here. Men of God, y'all need to get your pen out. You can preach this thing more, I'm telling you. The Bible said, rejoice greatly, O daughter of Zion. Shout, O daughter of Jerusalem. Behold, thy king cometh unto thee. Notice this, he is just and having salvation, lowly, and riding upon an ass, and upon a colt, the foal of an ass. Now listen, we're talking about specifics. He just said, now look right there towards the end there. He said, riding upon an ass, upon a colt, the foal of an ass. He's getting specific when he says what type of animal he's going to be riding. I want to preach this morning on Jesus. We'll ride again. Jesus will ride again. How many ever watched them old westerns? Amen. Yeah. You know them guys get on them horses, man, they'd take off and man, they'd give that music in the background. Can I tell you, Jesus is gonna ride again. Hallelujah. Amen. It ain't over. Amen. It's not over. Jesus will ride again. I was looking at Zechariah chapter number 9. Boy, that's good. That's a good outline right there, Brother Sammy. If you look at that section right there, it speaks that he is just. Y'all see that? The Bible said he is just. That speaks about he is righteous. Amen. There's nothing like him. The Bible said that all our righteousness is nothing but what? Filthy rags, but not the Lord Jesus Christ. Look here, he's a perfect sacrifice, amen. He had done no wrong, amen. He wasn't being crucified because he'd done wrong. He's being crucified because he claimed to be the Son of God. Listen, I want to remind you, he was the Son of God. He still is the Son of God, amen. Jesus Christ, the righteous. Then notice number 2, it speaks about, he says, having salvation. We believe this, don't we? The Bible said this, salvation in none other. So Zechariah is speaking about this in the Old Testament 400 years before it actually took place. He said, having salvation. Now think about that for just a moment. But having salvation, that speaks about his redemption. He's coming in Jerusalem to do something. Amen. Then number 3, it says lowly. With the word lowly, he's speaking about his humanity. He is God in the what? In the flesh, right? Well, not just he is righteous, not just that he's got redemption, but also that he is reserved. I'm telling you something, he is God in the flesh. Then notice what number 4, he's riding upon a what? He's riding upon a donkey, right? Yeah. Well, I tell you, he's going to ride again. Now, I want you to remember, Zechariah, 400 years before Jesus Christ actually fulfilled this event, Zechariah is writing about it. You said, preacher, that book's not true. That book's outdated. Friend, think about that for just a minute. Let me write something down today and it'd be fulfilled 400 years ago. Can't predict that. Amen. Not to the specifics to which this word of God done. Amen. Notice this. He said, even though that the Bible doesn't mention it, I want to take you through a journey this morning. I believe that, number one, I want to speak about the first time that Jesus ever got on the back of a beast. The first time that Jesus ever got on the back of the beast. You said, well, preacher, do you got any references for this? I want you to take your Bible and go to Luke chapter number 2. Amen. We're going to look at the first time that I believe that Jesus, Matthew, Mark, Luke chapter number 2. Y'all still here? Yeah. Amen. All right. Thank God. Luke chapter number 2. You say, you're going down there to the Christmas store. That's right. Thank God. Amen. I don't know this for a fact. You and I both don't. We can't say it for a fact, but I believe that it's what we call a supposed truth. I mean, it's got to be true. We put it in every one of our Christmas stories, amen. When we get the manger scene, we always find the donkey there. And we always find Mary riding on the donkey. And you say, preacher, you got any Bible for that? No, I don't have any Bible for it. But I want to tell you something, I believe it's a supposed truth, and I'll show you why here in just a moment. Look at this. And it came to pass those days that there went out a decree from Caesar Augustus that all the world should

0: Jesus is going to ride a donkey. In verse number 28, Luke chapter 19, verse 8. Amen. Look out there, verse 20. And when he had thus spoken, he went before ascending up to Jerusalem. And it came to pass, when he was come nigh to Bethphage and Bethany, at the mount called the Mount of Olives, he sent two of his disciples. Now that's important. Verse 29 is very important, because Jesus ascended from the Mount of Olives. Say, go ye into a village over against you, and in the which ye are entering, ye shall find a colt tied, whereon yet never a man sat. Loose him and bring him hither. And if any man ask you, why do you loose him? Now look here, this is foreknowledge. Jesus knows the owner's going to ask. He says, thus shall you say unto him, because the Lord hath need of him. And they went there, and they that were sent went their way and found even as he had said unto them. And as they were loosing the colt, the owners thereof said unto them, why loose ye the colt? And they said, the Lord hath need of him. That's the second time that's mentioned. And as he went, they spread their clothes in the way. Think about that. Jesus is coming into Jerusalem. There's rejoicing. They're crying, Hosanna. He's worthy to be praised. Jesus is riding the colt, the foal of an ass, and they're taking off their clothes, and they're laying them palm branches down, and they're laying their clothes down, and Jesus is coming across those things. And that's what they're saying, preacher, he is laying the way to salvation.
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3: With SRN News, I'm Bob Agnew in Washington. New warnings from within the artificial intelligence industry have revived a long-running debate over whether advanced AI could escape human control and ultimately threaten humanity.
4: The narrative pushed by mainstream outlets calling to slow down artificial intelligence is a familiar play, using bureaucratic overreach, alarmism, and regulatory capture to stifle American innovation. President Trump told reporters that narrative is getting out of hand.
5: We can put guardrails, we can do this and that, but I think you have a lot of negative voices in bringing it up that shouldn't be bringing it up.
4: A White House press release states the path forward requires, quote, unleashing American ingenuity, rejecting doomsday hysteria, and maintaining an unbeatable technological lead on the global stage.
5: Whoever wins with AI wins.
4: Bernie Bennett, Washington.
3: As Republicans and Democrats on Capitol Hill battle over the issue of affordability heading into the midterms, new polling by the Pharmaceutical Reform Alliance shows broad bipartisan support nationally for reining in prescription drug prices. Former Arizona Congressman J.D. Hayworth is a group spokesman.
6: It's not a Republican issue. It's not a Democrat issue. It's an American issue. With a little more than 50 days until the midterm elections, this is something tangible. Bills are there for drug pricing reform, for reining in Big Pharma. There are three lobbyists on Capitol Hill for every congressman and senator dealing with this issue, pushing the Big Pharma agenda.
3: Congressman Hayworth says Americans can help rein in prescription drug prices by signing an online petition at the website PharmaReformAlliance.com. On Wall Street, the Dow Jones Industrial Average is struggling right now, down by 131 points, the NASDAQ down 117, and the S&P 500 down by 32. This is SRN News. A Canadian doctors group makes a shocking proposal. Here's correspondent Michael Harrington.
7: The Quebec College of Physicians thinks the government should allow doctors to kill infants who suffer from, quote, severe pain, extreme deformation, or fatal diagnosis. The QCP tells the Daily Mail that it wants the Canadian government to extend its physician-assisted suicide law

0: to include such newborns. In fact, the government has expanded assisted suicide several times since its inception in 2016. Next year, mentally ill people will be eligible. Michael Harrington reporting.
1: Rabbis in the USA, their congregations are feeling unsettled by threats as the high holy days arrive. New York Rabbi David Ingber notes that many Jews feel vulnerable due to rising anti-Semitism from some political figures on both the left and the right. The Secure Community Network is offering security training to Jewish institutions as part of their response. This is SRN News. Here's Bernie Mehta now with a midday Wall Street Business Report.
2: President Trump says keeping America ahead of China in artificial intelligence is critical to American security and prosperity. Speaking in Ireland, he said some regulation may be needed, but warned excessive rules could surrender the nation's lead. Amazon says it suspended its partnership with 21 Air.
3: This happened after one of the cargo carrier's planes careened off a Miami runway last week and killed five people. The Boeing 767 came in fast and then barreled roughly 1,300 feet past the end of the runway and smashed into a van carrying workers at a plane cleaning company. Amazon says it's decided to pause operations with 21 Air as the investigation into the crash continues.
2: That's John Scott reporting. Canadian Prime Minister Mark Carney is courting some of the world's biggest investors as he tries to reduce Canada's economic dependence on the United States during an escalated trade war with President Donald Trump. For the Wall Street Business Report, Bernie Bennett, Washington.
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6: He's gracious, but he's also righteous. 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Sin must be punished. The wages of sin is death. The soul that sinneth, it shall die. But the righteous God in his grace and the righteous God in his mercy sent a substitute to die for my sin, the Lord Jesus Christ.
7: America needs the Lord. 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Coming up on October the 5th through the 7th, we will have Dr. James Knox preaching from the Good Word of God. We will also have uplifting music as we worship our Savior Jesus Christ. Again, that's Monday through Wednesday, October the 5th, 6th, and 7th at 7 p.m. at Tabernacle Baptist Church in Greenville, South Carolina. Our pastor, Dr. Doug Benton, and the congregation looks forward to seeing you there.
6: I am truly, truly thankful. I can bring all my cares to the Lord. But I really should remember he's the Lord. I am truly thankful I can come boldly to the throne of grace, but I should remember it's a throne.
8: 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Tell a friend about us.

It's time now for A Walk Down Memory Lane, the program dedicated to the great gospel songs of yesteryear. During the next half hour, you can hear the Christian classics that never get old. So brush the dust off that Bible and put on your shoes for A Walk Down Memory Lane.

0: the Brent Rochester family, and Jesus hold my hand. And he certainly will. And with that good number, we welcome you to the Monday edition of WTBI's Walk Down Memory Lane. Good afternoon. I'm Brother John Henry Watts, and it is so good to be with you as we take this walk together, as we do every weekday along about this same time with some great old-fashioned gospel favorites. Well, today featuring some good gospel bluegrass arrangements of these great old favorites. So I hope you've got your walking shoes on, and I hope you've got them laced up good and tight, because we're going to have to keep up a good fast pace, a good fast walk through the bluegrass today. But if you don't have your walking shoes laced up, maybe you don't even have them on. Maybe you can't find them. Maybe they walked off on you again. Well, you don't have to worry about a thing, because you don't need your walking shoes to take a walk down memory lane. In fact, it's better if you don't have them. Just sit back and relax, or keep working, or keep driving. Just listen and let old John Henry do the walking for you, and we'll enjoy these great songs together. Now, this program, this music segment, is produced and directed solely by the WTBI Radio Ministries, and this program comes your way every weekday at the same time from about 1:05 p.m. until 1:30. So be sure to tune in every weekday, if and when you can, and be sure to tell others about the program as well. So if you can't tune in, they can tune in and listen for you. Okay, well, that was just one suggestion. But let's continue on now while I've still got a chance. Let's continue on with some good music, because I know that's what you really want to hear. Let's now listen to the Doucette family, and Let Me Tell You About Jesus, the Doucette family.
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and the Easter Brothers and Little Grain of Sand as we continue with some good gospel bluegrass arrangements of some great old favorites on today's edition of A Walk Down Memory Lane. Now, you never know what style of music old John Henry will be playing, so it pays to tune in. If you call in ahead of time, no, I won't tell you what style of music I'll be playing, because that would ruin the surprise, wouldn't it? So be sure to tune in every weekday and be sure to tell others, like I said at the beginning of the program. So some good gospel bluegrass arrangements of some great old favorites today. Now this next group is certainly one of my favorite gospel bluegrass groups of all time, Brother Curtis Limbaugh and Victory Strings. 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

the Gospel Plowboys and Stepping on the Clouds. And just before that, we heard the unmistakable voices of the Primitives and Happy on My Way. Well, we only have time for one more song, but I do plan to be back with you tomorrow, Lord willing, so tune in then. We'll have a Tuesday All-American Patriotic Walk Down Memory Lane, as far as I know. We started off with the Brent Rochester family singing and playing Jesus Hold My Hand in the gospel bluegrass style. 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
1: Welcome to the Patriot Pulpit's daily walk through the Word, helping you thrive as a Christian and as a citizen. I'm Brian Coates, and I hope you're having a great day today. Obadiah chapter 1 and verse number 3. The pride of thine heart hath deceived thee, thou that dwellest in the clefts of the rock, whose habitation is high, that saith in his heart, who shall bring me down to the ground? Very interesting concept here in the book of Obadiah, chapter 1 and verse number 3. Of course, Obadiah, very small book in size, but this subject is very, very paramount for us to understand something, and that is God despises pride. We could take pride all the way back to the very beginning of what we know as known history, as to the very reason that Lucifer was dismissed from heaven and kicked out as an angel and became a fallen angel and became the devil because of the pride that was in his heart. This is a dangerous subject. So just looking at the first phrase of this verse, the pride of thine heart hath deceived thee. How about that? I was talking to a friend of mine a while back and speaking of some opportunities that I had and places to go, things to do. And I love having an opportunity to serve the Lord in whatever capacity, whether it's helping out with a meeting at a church or serving somewhere in some event. He looked at me and he's older than me, and he encouraged me not to let pride get a hold of me ever, and that as long as I didn't let pride get a hold of me, that I would be able to do great things for God. I appreciate his words of encouragement and words of warning and words of guidance, but it's very, very true. These are not just the good opinion words of an older man to me. They're actual Bible facts. Pride will destroy you, my friend. Being lifted up with yourself is a catastrophic place to be in. The pride of thy heart hath deceived thee. When you're full of yourself, you will believe things about yourself or believe things about your situation that are deceiving. And this idea of being deceived is just as dangerous as the idea of pride. The pride of thine heart hath deceived thee. So what does that mean, hath deceived thee? To beguile or to deceive. It's all about dishonesty. We don't want to ever be in that situation where we're deceiving ourselves. It's one thing to deceive somebody else. It's terrible, horrible. But a person that's full of pride will deceive themselves. To mislead yourself or to trick yourself. In other words, you'll believe something that's not even true about yourself if you're full of pride about yourself. What does this word pride mean? Well, it's obviously misused today, but the Bible wording for pride is inordinate self-esteem, unreasonable conceit of your own superiority and talents, beauty, wealth, accomplishments, rank or elevation in office. This is from the 1828 Webster's Dictionary. Just simply a view of yourself that's higher than it ought to be. If I had more than 7 minutes today, I would take you all throughout Scripture and show you how that pride ends up in nothing but destruction. Pride goeth before a fall. Anytime a man seeks access to God, he has to do so through humility and not pride. The people at the Tower of Babel, they were lifted up in pride. They're full of themselves. And all throughout Scripture, you find people that became full of themselves. I preached a whole message one time on King Herod and how that he was a narcissist, full of himself. And that pride caused him to do things that he would normally not do as a good citizen, if he was one, which obviously we know that he was a horrible person. What made him a horrible person? Pride. And just go through all throughout the whole scripture. You'll find people that end up in a downward spiral in their own humanity because of pride, because they have an imbalanced view of themselves. We're told throughout scripture, we'll talk about John. John said, he must increase and I must decrease. In Samuel's writings in 2 Chronicles 7, we know that the Bible tells us to have the healing of the land, we must humble ourselves and pray and seek God's face and turn from our wicked ways. James said, humble yourself. Humility is the doorway to the presence of God. Pride is shackles that will keep you from doing anything great. Because as you're full of yourself, you'll find yourself causing major problems. And somebody said, well, I know people that are prideful and they're doing wonderful things. I wish they weren't prideful. Yeah, they may be doing some things that are great in the sight of men, but number one, they don't have the approval of God. And number two, how much greater could they do if they weren't lifted up with themselves? And this verse is so important that we understand this one phrase, the pride of thine heart hath deceived thee. If you are full of pride, you're full of yourself, you'll start believing things about yourself that aren't even true. And it will cause a horrible downward spiral in your life. My encouragement to you today, my friend, is to humble yourself. Lift God up in your life. Increase Him and decrease yourself. Behold the beauty of the Lord. And I understand there's things that have to take place in your own life to get some encouragement, to get some strength. I know all of that. But if you're lifted up in pride, you will fall. Pride always precedes falling. Lord, thank you for this very strong phrase. Help us to heed it and to let your words guide us today. In Jesus' name, amen. Thank you for listening to the Patriot Pulpit's Daily Walk Through the Word. Our email address is patriotpulpit@gmail.com.

0: Hello, this is Pastor Doug Benton right here at Tabernacle Baptist Church in Greenville, South Carolina. 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
0: Once again, I want to thank you for your continual support and every gift given for this new building for our precious children. 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God bless you, and thank you.

0: He's gracious, but he's also righteous. Sin must be paid for. Sin must be punished. The wages of sin is death. The soul that sinneth, it shall die. But the righteous God in his grace and the righteous God in his mercy sent a substitute to die for my sin, the Lord Jesus Christ.
1: America needs the Lord. Please join us at Tabernacle Baptist Church as we seek His face for a genuine revival meeting. Coming up on October the 5th through the 7th, we will have Dr. James Knox preaching from the Good Word of God. We will also have uplifting music as we worship our Savior, Jesus Christ. Again, that's Monday through Wednesday, October the 5th, 6th, and 7th at 7 p.m. at Tabernacle Baptist Church in Greenville, South Carolina. Our pastor, Dr. Doug Benton, and the congregation looks forward to seeing you there.
0: I am truly, truly thankful. I can bring all my cares to the Lord. But I really should remember He's the Lord. I am truly thankful I can come boldly to the throne of grace, but I should remember it's a throne.

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3: All right, thank you so much for tuning in. We're in Jeremiah 32 and verse number 17. It says, "Ah, Lord God, behold, Thou hast made the heaven and the earth by thy great power and stretched out arm, and there is nothing too hard for thee." Amen. Think about the word "thee" right there. Amen. It speaks of our God. Hallelujah. Amen. My God. Amen. Your God. How excellent is the loving kindness of God. Amen. And we just need to put our trust under the shadow of his wings. He says, "Hey, there's nothing too hard for my God." Amen. Glory to God. There's nothing too hard for him. Nothing too hard for him. It tells us right there, verse number 17, how he made the heaven and the earth. How he did. He just made it. Amen. God stretched forth his hands. Okay, let it be. There it was. Amen. Glory to God. Amen. Oh, I don't know. I just kind of like that, I guess I could say. I just like that. It's good. You know, Psalms 81:10 says, "I am the Lord thy God, which brought thee out of the land of Egypt." Then he says right here, he said, "Open thy mouth, and I will fill it." Then he comes into Psalms 107 and verse number 8. We're going to get you caught up right here. "Oh, that man would praise the Lord for his goodness and for his wonderful works to the children of men." We need to tell people, amen, how great God is, how wonderful his works are. We need to tell people of his goodness and how he brought us out, amen, of sin, the sin of condemnation, and how great he is in his long suffering, and how great he is in his mercy, and how great he is in his goodness toward us, amen. And the fact, thank God, amen, that he loved us and had mercy on us, hallelujah. Amen, thank God. That gentleness is good too, amen. I've experienced that. You know, you think about verse number 17, and it proclaims a great faith. And the fact that it says nothing is too hard for thee. Nothing is too hard for the Lord, amen. You know,

0: him that diligently seek him. Okay? So God is always, always pleased with faith. You know, think about, you think about this right here, that, you know, it's good to know, it's good to know that, praise God, as children of God, we can live by faith, amen. And faith, you know what else it does? It presents Satan from overcoming us. Over in 1 John chapter 5, verse 4, says, "For whatsoever is born of God overcometh the world. And this is the victory that overcometh the world." Here it is. Even our faith. The devil wants to destroy you and your faith. He wants you to not have any faith whatsoever. But you keep the faith and you go strong with God. Time's come and gone. Got to go. Believable.
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1: With SRN News, I'm Bob Agnew in Washington. New warnings within the artificial intelligence industry have revived something of a long-standing debate over whether or not AI is being developed in a way that is safe for the human population. Fearing that AI could actually get out of control, President Trump weighing in meanwhile.
2: The narrative pushed by mainstream outlets calling to slow down artificial intelligence is a familiar play, using bureaucratic overreach, alarmism, and regulatory capture to stifle American innovation. President Trump told reporters that narrative is getting out of hand.
3: We can put guardrails, we can do this and that, but I think you have a lot of negative forces in bringing it up that shouldn't be bringing it up.
1: And a White House press release states that the path forward requires unleashing American ingenuity, rejecting doomsday hysteria, and maintaining an unbeatable technological lead when it comes to the global development of AI.
3: Whoever wins with AI wins.
1: Federal judge in Washington, D.C. has issued a new order freezing President Trump's order to protect mail-in voting for the midterm elections.
4: A previous order from another judge is already before the U.S. Supreme Court. Election officials say they could not implement Mr. Trump's new requirements before November. The decision issued late Sunday by U.S. District Judge Carl Nichols is significant because President Trump nominated Judge Nichols.
1: And that is Andrew Stewart reporting. Amazon has suspended its partnership with 21 Air.
5: This happened after one of the cargo carrier's planes careened off a Miami runway last week and killed five people. The Boeing 767 came in fast and then barreled roughly 1,300 feet past the end of the runway and smashed into a van carrying workers at a plane cleaning company. All five people who died were in the van.
1: That is John Scott reporting. Slow going on Wall Street. The Dow is off 55 points. The NASDAQ down by 82. And this is SRN News. A new study takes a closer look at exactly who's attending church these days in America. We get a look at that study from correspondent Michael Harrington.
6: The poll comes from the American Bible Society, and it finds that among self-described Christians, 49% attend worship services once a month or more, while 51% attend less than once a month. Women go to church at least once a month more than men do, 51% to 46%. Generation X attends the most, followed by baby boomers, then millennials, and Gen Z. Evangelicals go to church more than mainline Protestants. Michael Harrington reporting.
1: With attacks on religious institutions rising in the U.S., a national nonprofit is connecting retired military veterans and law enforcement officers with churches as security guards. Safe Alert Patrol is offering its services to churches and other institutions in all 50 states, and the organization reports growing support from military and law enforcement groups. This is SRN News. A federal judge in Washington, D.C. has issued a new order now freezing President Trump's attempt to limit mail voting for the midterm elections. The president's taking that step to try and

0: protect against election fraud. A previous order from another judge already before the U.S. Supreme Court. Election officials say they could not implement the president's new requirements before November. That decision, issued late Sunday by U.S. District Judge Carl Nichols, is a significant one because he was nominated by President Trump and earlier declined to freeze the president's executive orders. New warnings coming from the artificial intelligence industry have revived debate now over whether advanced AI models could escape human control altogether, thus posing a threat to humanity. The CEO of Anthropic suggests the industry should slow down developing the technology and put more safeguards in place before it grows much further. You'll find more on these stories at srnnews.com.
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That was the Doucettes singing Heaven's Jubilee. Up next, Darren and Brooke Aldrich will be singing He's Getting Me Ready. 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It's currently 91 degrees out in the upstate right now. And might get a little warmer, but it'll start to cool off in the evening, and we'll have a clear night tonight with a low of 70 degrees, and then tomorrow it'll be a little cooler with a high of 87 degrees, and we should have a sunny day. And then tomorrow night we'll have a low of 66 degrees and a clear sky. And once again, thanks for listening to the best sound around.

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And I welcome you to the Gospel Pulpit for this Monday, September the 14th. It is a great joy to be with you here on radio once again. Well, I want to remind you that our Gospel Pulpit is now on podcast on Spotify and Apple. You can get that, and you can get the Monday through Friday broadcast, and then the weekly broadcast is posted on Saturdays. So I appreciate being done, and God's been good to us to allow that to happen. That's a great open door for us right there. Also, want to talk to you again this week about the Audio Bible School that we're putting out. This does not take the place of a college or anything. We're not trying to compete with any Bible college. That if you want formal education, you need to go to a Bible college, and we can recommend you some if you come to us. We have good friends that have Bible institutes that would be good for you. But if you just want to learn the Bible, this is a listen and learn type deal. It's 20 long play lessons, 35 to 40 minutes long. And this first one actually just does topics. So it's like what my Bible can do for me. There's two lessons there. There's a lesson on a regular prayer life. There's a lesson on how to build a prayer list or a prayer list. Then there's a lesson on how to know the will of God, how to lead somebody to the Lord. There's four lessons on the home and family. There is assurance of your salvation, baptism, the Lord's Supper, the Christian and separation, and the Christian and his substance, talking about money, how to manage that and all that. So there's a lot of good stuff. This is a gold mine of inspiration, a gold mine of information. I think that's what I'm trying to say. And so here's the deal. If you want to pre-order the school, it should be out no later than December 1, and I'm hoping to get it out before then. But let us know if you want it on CD or USB, CD or USB drive. When you write, I need your name and address, and then let us know. If you want to wait till you get the school to pay for it, that's fine. If you want to prepay, we ask a love gift of $25 or more. If you're making a check, make it to GBI. And quickly, our mailing address, GBI, Post Office Box 797, Dobson, North Carolina, 27017. Please pray for us. We'll be in Charathon next week now here at GBI, and you pray about that if you would. Father, help our broadcast. Use it for your glory on this Monday. In Jesus' name, amen. We start a brand new series of messages. This is not a verse-by-verse study, but it's called Great Verses from Ephesians. I hope it's a blessing. Now, I'm excited to begin this new series of messages in the book of Ephesians. Now, let me say this is not a verse-by-verse study, and we'll take one verse, or we may take a group of verses, and we'll look at them during this series of messages. Today, I'd like to have you turn your Bibles to Ephesians chapter number 1, and we're looking at verse number 3. Ephesians chapter 1, and looking at verse number 3. The Bible says, "Blessed be the God and Father of our Lord Jesus Christ, who hath blessed us with all spiritual blessings in heavenly places in Christ." Now, our Father, will you help us today? I confess every sin. Guide the message, and in Jesus' name, amen. Now, when we look at this verse here, it's an interesting verse. It's a great verse, and there's a lot of information in this one verse today. So we're going to look at this verse, and I hope that it will be a real help to you. Let me read it again. "Blessed be the God and Father of our Lord Jesus Christ, who hath blessed us with all spiritual blessings in heavenly places in Christ." First of all, I see God in this verse. I see God the Father. Blessed be God the Father of our Lord Jesus Christ. God is in heaven. God is supreme. God is superior. Now, they're all three, but yet they're one. God the Father, God the Son, God the Holy Ghost. But this verse begins by giving glory to God. Well, you know, I wish men today would give glory to God. The Bible said, "The fool hath said in his heart, there is no God." Now, you may say today, "Well, preacher, I don't believe in God." Well, one smidgen of a second after you die, you'll change your mind. Amen. The Bible said, "The rich man lift up his eyes and hail." Now, there is a God. There is God. There's no such thing today as Mother Nature. But there is Father God, amen? And He rules the world, and He makes it rain on the just and on the unjust. And He sends the thunder and the lightning and the blue sky and the green grass, and that's God today. We ought to think about all that God does. You know, sometimes we're quick to forget
the benefits of God. If it's a rainy day, we grumble. I do, you do, because it's raining. If it's a sunny day, we say, oh my, it's dry, we need some rain. If it's a windy day, we grumble. If there's no air stirring, we say it's too hot, or in the winter, it's too cold. But you know what? It is God that is in control of the weather. Now, today, men would have you believe that climate change and all this controls the weather. But if you'll read Genesis 8:22, that is the what I call the climate change killer. If you'll read that verse, it blows that theory out of the water. God is still running the world. God is still doing everything just like he was doing it. And if you ever thought that some of these different kinds of things, the dry weather and the excess heat, and maybe the excess cold that they blame on climate change, you ever thought that God might be trying to get our attention in America? Read the book of Amos, and it'll help you with things like that. All right, so now we see that God is the giver and provider of all things. I mean, have you ever thought about what all God does? You ever thought about the little insects that God makes, the little bugs and the little grasshoppers? And then you ever thought about the seasons, fall of the year? It's a beautiful time. You gather in the fruits. And then the wintertime, you store them up and you eat them. And you celebrate the holidays in the winter. Then you come back through the springtime and things start budding out again. Then it turns summer. And it does that year after year. Why? Because God is on the throne. God has not left the earth, and God is not left off looking after us. Then secondly, in this verse, I see Jesus. Look at verse number 3. Blessed be the God and Father of our Lord Jesus Christ. What wonderful words. Amen. I see Jesus. Somebody said they couldn't find Jesus in the Old Testament. Well, he's on every page. Did you know that? Jesus is the Word all the way through the Old Testament, all the way through the New. We are to honor our Lord Jesus Christ. Well, what a blessed three words. Now, if you look at those three words, Lord Jesus Christ, first of all, Lord represents he's the Master. And the Bible said that no man can call him Lord but by the Spirit. You have noticed when men got saved in the Bible, they called him Lord. Now, I want to say if you're saved, he's your Lord today. You know, many people think that they're saved and they are under no authority whatsoever. Well, preacher, we're under the grace. We can just do anything, live any way we want to. We live in the world. Let me tell you something. That is not true. If you're saved, you have an authority over your life. Jesus Christ is the Lord of your life, and he will chasten you as his child. And the Bible said if you be without chastisement, you're none of his. Amen. I tell you this, the Lord will correct his own children. Now, if you can get by with anything and just do anything you want to do, then you better check up and find out if you're saved. But the Lord is my Lord. Amen. And by the way, I'm glad to call him Lord. Amen. I'm glad to serve him. I want to go where he says go, and I want to do what he says do and say what he says to say and be what he says I ought to be. Amen. He's my Lord today. I have no problem saying that he's my Lord. You know, I was reading the Bible this morning. In Exodus chapter number 20, it says, thou shalt have no other gods before thee. Now, in that day, they made idol gods. And they'd hang them up in their house. They'd take a tree and they'd deck it with silver and hang it in the house and worship the tree. But let me say this to you, friend. That we don't worship trees and things in America nowadays. But for the most part, sometimes nature is people's God. But you know, other things can be our God today. Do you know that? A new car could be your God if you let it. Amen. If you stay out of church and drive it, it could be your God. Well, did you know your children could be your God? Amen. They keep you away from doing things for God. Your grandchildren. If you put all your emphasis in that and no emphasis in church, then that's your God. Money is some people's God today. That's all they study. But you know, I want to serve the Lord. Now, let me say something. I don't serve the Lord to go to heaven. I don't do one inch of service to the Lord to go to heaven. Not one inch of service do I do in order to go to heaven. I don't do that. Amen? Let me say this to you, friend. I serve the Lord because he saved me. When I got saved, I fell in love with the Lord at a very young age. I just want to do everything that pleased the Lord. And I've not always done that. But even 48 years of being saved, he's still my Lord. And I walk with him and talk with him. He walks with me and he talks with me. And I want to please him. You know, many believers will live their life and never have a real personal relationship with the Lord Jesus Christ. But I want to have a personal relationship. I want to know God. I don't just want to know about God, but I want to know God. Now, the second word, Lord Jesus Christ, the word Jesus, you know what that is? That's our mediator.
Lord, He's the Master. Jesus, He's our Mediator. Now, He's between us and God. The Bible said we have an advocate with, amen, Jesus Christ the righteous. In other words, an advocate is a lawyer. Now, you feel good if you go into a court case and you have a lawyer that's going to represent you that knows what he's doing. Amen. And by the way, my lawyer has never lost a case. Jesus Christ, he's never lost a case. Oh, the old devil, he'll come by sometimes. He'll say, now, Lord, you say you look at Ricky over there. Boy, he's let you down, and sometimes I have. And look at Ricky over there. He didn't do what he told you he'd do, and the Lord would probably have to say, yeah, you're right, but his sins are under the blood, devil. They're gone. I can't look back at them. They're gone. And Jesus Christ is my advocate. He'll go to God the Father, and he'll say, the devil's right. Old Ricky's done wrong, but my blood paid the debt. And God says, forgiven every time. Amen. 1 John chapter 1, verse number 9, the Bible says, if we confess our sins, he is faithful and just to forgive us our sins and to cleanse us from all unrighteousness. Amen. And so we are to be faithful to confess our sin. I don't want any unconfessed sin in my life. I don't want that. If I'm mean to somebody, or if I'm hateful to somebody, or I say something I shouldn't say, I do not want that on me. Amen. I want to be clean. I want to be clear. I don't want any bitterness. I don't want any trouble. I want to be clear with God. You see, I have to get my prayers answered from God. I can't afford to be bitter. I can't afford to have a grudge against my brother. I can't afford that if I'm going to walk with God. Now, I tell you, a lot of people say they're walking with the Lord. I don't know about all that, because in the same breath they walk with God and then they got a grudge against everybody in the country. I can't do that. Now, there are men that I may not agree with, but I want to tell you something. I need to pray for those men, not put them down. Amen. Now, Lord Jesus Christ, the Christ is the Messiah. The Lord's the Master. Jesus the Mediator. Christ is the Messiah. He's the sent one for our sins. Amen. You must believe on Jesus Christ in order to go to heaven. He declared in the book of John. He said in the Gospel of John, chapter number 14, verse number 6, he said, I am the way, the truth, and the life. No man cometh unto the Father but by me. There's only one way to get to heaven. There's only one God to get to heaven, and that is Jesus Christ himself. Amen. Now, if you're trusting anything else, you're not going to go there. I want you to understand that. If you're trusting, amen, Murray, you won't go to heaven. If you're trusting some other prophet, you won't go to heaven. No, no, no. You must trust Jesus, plus nothing, minus nothing. Amen. Jesus Christ is the only one can get you to heaven. We ought to make that plain to men today. That's the gospel, the death, burial, and resurrection of Jesus Christ. Now, other religions have slipped in and teach their falseness, but when we look at the Bible, we realize Jesus is the only way to heaven. And so I see God, and then I see Jesus. Now, thirdly in this verse, I see the saved. Amen. Verse number 3, the Bible said, who hath blessed us with all spiritual blessings in heavenly places in Christ. Praise the Lord. Amen. Us. Who is that? That's us that are saved. Praise the Lord. Amen. I mean, listen, friend, I'm glad to be a born... Well, friend, we come to the end of our Monday broadcast on September 14th. Thank you so much for listening. May God bless you. Tell a friend and neighbor about our radio broadcast. 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God bless you. Jesus. 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I'm Brother Ricky Cawthorn, and I hope you'll tune in again on the same station at the same time for another Gospel Pulpit radio broadcast when we come and dine around the Word of God together. All the time, he who fed the multitudes turned the water into wine to the hungry. 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
1: Greetings in the name of the Lord Jesus Christ. My name is Scott Suttle, the pastor of Lighthouse Baptist Church in Blacksburg, South Carolina. 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

0: All right, dear friend, thank you for listening again today to the Baptist Lighthouse radio program. As always, it is a joy to have you listening, and this week we are continuing our thoughts on the great chapter of the Bible, Psalm 51, on the subject of repentance. Here, David has committed the awful sin of adultery and also murder as he led Uriah into the heat of the battle and had him slain. And now, after Nathan the prophet pointed out his sin, he confesses his sin to God in Psalm 51. There is so much truth contained within this short psalm of 19 verses, and we are spending a great deal of time, not only last week, but also continuing this week, our thoughts in this great psalm, Psalm number 51. Now, today we want to look at verse number 5 and verse number 6. The Bible says, "Behold, I was shapen in iniquity, and in sin did my mother conceive me. Behold, thou desirest truth in the inward parts." David, in the first part of this chapter, is confessing his sin, and he is declaring that he is leaning upon the loving kindness and the mercy of God. That is declared in verse number 1. We all need God's mercy. We need God's loving kindness. We are sinners that are out of the way. We have sinned and come short of the glory of God. The very first part of this chapter, the first 12 verses, is David's plea to God, his request of God to have mercy upon him, for God to forgive him and to wash him and to clean him. So we see his appeal to God. We also see his acknowledgement of his sin and his transgression. He is confessing his sin and pouring his heart out to God and acknowledging that he has sinned against God and God alone. Yes, there were others involved in David's sin, but ultimately he had crossed the line and transgressed God's holy law. He had sinned against God Almighty, and thus that is David's heart, that he had sinned against God and him alone. And he wanted to be right with God. Now we look today in verse number 5, where his sinfulness is declared. He says, "Behold, I was shapen in iniquity, and in sin did my mother conceive me." We are a product of the first man, Adam, and his transgression. The Bible says in Romans chapter 5, verse number 12, "Wherefore as by one man," that's referring to Adam, "sin entered into the world, and death by sin. And so death passed upon all men, for that all have sinned." The Bible says in 1 Timothy chapter number 2, verse 14, "And Adam was not deceived, but the woman being deceived was in the transgression." So Adam plummeted himself into sin along with his wife Eve, as she had partaken of that fruit, and they both entered into sin. So Adam sinned against God, and thus we were products of Adam's transgression. The Bible tells us there's not a just man upon earth that doeth good and sinneth not. We all have sinned and come short of the glory of God. That sin requires judgment. That sin has a sentence of death upon all who are born into sin. So we see through Adam's transgression that we come into this world born into sin. Matter of fact, Psalm 58 speaks of the wicked, and the Bible says in verse number 3, "The wicked are estranged from the womb. They go astray as soon as they be born, speaking lies." So we see the Sin of Adam is passed on to us, and it's noticed even at birth that we come into this world born into sin. But Psalm 51 reveals another truth, and I think it's a great truth in different aspects of this fault. In verse number 5, "Behold, I was shapen in iniquity, and in sin did my mother conceive me." We don't believe that a person becomes a human being and a live individual at birth. We believe they become a human being at conception. That's what the Bible teaches. The Bible speaks of this in Psalm 51, verse 5, "In sin did my mother conceive me." Yes, that is an individual. David was an individual at conception, long before he was birthed from his mother's womb. Listen, we don't believe in the practice of abortion, that goes against the very nature of God. All the abortions that have been performed in this country of ours over the many years since that was made legal and allowed, millions of babies that have been aborted, is blood upon this nation's hands. Listen, we believe an individual is a literal person and alive from conception. The Bible speaks of Jeremiah in Jeremiah chapter number 1. The Bible says in verse number 5, "Before I formed thee in the belly, I knew thee. And before thou camest forth out of the womb, I sanctified thee. And I ordained thee a prophet unto the nations." Yes, in the womb, Jeremiah was, amen, acknowledged by God as a person, and God was working upon Jeremiah even from the womb. John the Baptist in the New Testament, in the womb of his mother Elizabeth, was considered a human being, as he was even filled with the Holy Ghost while he was in his mother's womb. So this, number one, acknowledges the fact that yes, we are a person while we are in our mother's womb. And another truth that is brought out in Psalm number 51 is that we are sinners not only from birth, but we are sinners from conception. Of course, we understand that a child, when they are born, although they are born into sin, must come to a time and an age of accountability where they have understanding and know that they have sinned against God, so they can willingly either choose or reject Jesus Christ as a personal Savior. So we believe that children who die before that time of understanding and accountability are safe with Jesus, that they will go to heaven. We read of David when he lost that child, that infant, when that first baby died from Bathsheba, that child, although David would never have that child come back to him, that one day he knew of the promise that he would go to that child. So we believe children, infants that die before they are of age to understand and receive Christ and receive the truth of the gospel and be saved, that they are safe in the arms of the Lord. So Psalm 51 does bring out the fact that we are sinners not only from birth, but also from conception. In sin did my mother conceive me. Now today, I also want to look at this thought. Not only was the sinfulness of David declared in this verse, the Bible also in the very next verse tells us of the sincerity that was desired from God. Verse number 6, "Behold," the Bible says, "thou desirest truth in the inward parts." God's character was that of truth. God's character is that he cannot lie. The book of Titus, chapter number 1 in the New Testament, tells us of that character of God. He is of all truth. That is in contrast to the devil's character. The Bible says in John 8, verse 44, that he is a liar and the father of it. He is the father of all lies. Listen, if you tell a lie, if you have heard a lie, if someone else around you lies, that was formulated by the devil. That was not from God. As I mentioned in the book of Titus, chapter number 1, verse 2, in hope of eternal life, which God that cannot lie promised before the world began. Listen, God is a God of truth. In Deuteronomy chapter 32, verse number 4, the Bible says, he is the rock, his work is perfect, for all his ways are judgment, a God of truth and without iniquity, just and right is he. That is the character of God Almighty. God was wanting truthfulness from David. David understood that that's what God desired of him. Friend, if you want to be right with God, you've got to get honest with yourself. You've got to be truthful in the inward parts about your sin. A lot of people want the blessings and benefits from God. They want the results of a clean and pure life, but a lot of people don't want the recipe for that. And the recipe for being blessed of God is being truthful in the inward parts, like the character of Almighty God. You've got to be honest with yourself. You've got to be honest with your sin and about your sin. And by all means, you have to come clean and be honest with God about your sin and about yourself. Acknowledge that you have sinned against God and God alone. Come clean with God. The Bible says in 2 Corinthians chapter 8, verse number 21, providing things honest in the sight of the Lord. May God help us to be honest before God. A lot of people deceive themselves. The Bible says one of the greatest hindrances in people's lives is the deceitfulness of sin and self-deception. The Bible says of our own hearts in Jeremiah 17, verse 9, the heart is deceitful above all things and desperately wicked. Who can know it? Listen, friend, today, if you have never been saved, just get honest with God about your sin and the need of a Savior and confess your sin to God and repent of your sin and ask Jesus Christ into your heart to be your Savior. Friend, today, if you have been saved and you've wandered from the Lord and you are no longer close to God and have had sin in your life, 1 John 1:9, if we confess our sins, he's faithful and just to forgive us our sins and to cleanse us from all unrighteousness. That's all the time we have for the broadcast today. May the Lord bless you is our prayer.
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I'm your host, Pastor Bill South. Today, we're picking up where we left off last week. As we've been discussing the revelation of the Word of God. In John chapter number 1, we see that there is a pattern that is being followed in the book of John, especially when it talks about revealing the Word of God. Now, we know that the Word of God, of course, was pre-existent. He was with God in the very beginning, and it was by the Word of God that the worlds were framed, and that Jesus Christ was pre-existent before he was born in a manger, and his name was the Word. And it was the Word of God that created everything that we see, and it is by him that all things consist. In the Gospel according to John, as Brother John writes under the inspiration of the Holy Spirit, we see a pattern beginning to unfold. And we've made it all the way to verse number 6 of John chapter number 1. And this announces the arrival of John the Baptist, a man sent from God whose name was John, who was sent to prepare the way for the Lord. The Bible tells us in verse number 7 of John chapter number 1, the same came for a witness, to bear witness of the light, that all men through him might believe. And then the Bible says that John was not that light, but was sent to bear witness of that light. And that light, of course, was the Word of God. That light, of course, was Jesus Christ, who would come into the world. So as the Bible begins to unfold this pattern, we're going to take a look at that today. As the Bible begins to unfold this pattern, I think we can begin to see how important the Word of God is to our lives as we read the Word of God today, as we read the Bible today. It is important as we read to see how Jesus Christ moved about, what he did, how he acted, how he responded to his Father's will, and we get to see more about him. So if you can, let's get our Bibles. Let's go over to John chapter number 1, and let's begin to unpack this pattern that we see unfolding here in John chapter number 1, as well as some of the other gospel accounts.

0: the Gospel according to Luke chapter number 20, as well as in Matthew chapter number 21 and verse number 33, the Lord tells a story and gives a parable about a man who planted a vineyard and did everything necessary for that vineyard to prosper and to begin to have fruit. And when the time came for the fruit to be gathered in Matthew chapter number 21 and Luke chapter number 20, he began to send servants. The owner of the vineyard began to send servants. And as he began to send servants to gather the fruit and to gather the wares and the goods of that vineyard, the workers of that vineyard began to mistreat those servants. As he began to mistreat those servants, he kept sending servants until eventually he decides that he is going to send his son. And in sending his son, he's going to show that he is in good faith and in honor, trying to help the people and to get the fruits and to reward those individuals who have been keeping the vineyard. You can read Matthew chapter number 21, verse number 33 through verse number 45, as well as Luke chapter number 20, verse number 9 and through verse number 13. But as you read what happens when he sends his son, those men mistreat the son and kill the son. And then he asks the question, what shall this man do to those individuals who have been working in the vineyard? And of course, they talk about bringing judgment and killing them and so on like that. And the Lord tells them that's exactly what's going to happen. Well, in John chapter number 1, we see this pattern developing. We see what the God of Israel is doing in sending these servants and sending these individuals. He sends prophets, and then he sends a man sent from God whose name was John. He sends John the Baptist to prepare the way of the Lord in order to cause the people to believe that the Son is coming, in order to help turn the people's hearts toward the Son. And in John chapter number 1, verse number 6, the Bible says there was a man sent from God whose name was John. The same came for a witness to bear witness of the light. And now the light, of course, is the Son. The Lord Jesus Christ is the Word of God. That all men through him might believe. He was not that light, but he was sent to bear witness of that light. And that light was the true light, which lighteth every man that cometh into the world. And when you look at what the Bible says about that light, we already know that the Bible tells us in the book of Psalms that the entrance of thy word giveth light. So the Lord, the God of Israel, began to send prophets, and you can read the Old Testament and see that he sent all the prophets, that to Israel was given the covenants and the promises according to Romans chapter number 9. All of this was given to Israel, and Israel began to say no to the word of God. Israel began to say no to the covenants and the promises. And so the God of Israel took it to the next step, and he sent John the Baptist in the spirit of Elijah. And the Bible tells us that Jesus told people that Elijah surely must first come, but Elijah has already come, and they killed him. They killed John the Baptist. And so this light that comes into the world, it is written in our hearts. It is written on our mind. The Bible is true. We have to be taught that it is not true. We have to have our mind persuaded by others that it is not true in order not to believe that God is the creator of the universe. Everyone believes that. It is innate in people. It is innate in a child to believe in God. It is innate in people who have never heard the gospel to believe that there is a greater power that brought all of this into existence. This did not happen by accident. You do not get order from chaos. Chaos has to be turned to order in order to bring things together. And John, of course, was sent by God to bear witness of the word of God, to tell the people that there's coming one that has been prophesied about. There's coming one that the Old Testament prophets told us was coming. There is coming a suffering servant. There is coming the Messiah. There is coming an individual, a man who will take away the sins of the world. And he is called the Lamb of God. And John was sent to bear witness of that light. Now, when the Word of God came and John came, the Bible says he came unto his own and his own received him not. He's talking about the Word of God. The Word of God was not received. The Word of God was not accepted. But as many as received him, to them gave he power to become the sons of God, even to them that believe on his name. Now, we can go all the way back to the Passover in Exodus chapter number 11 and 12 and see that those who believed what Moses said, those who believed the word of God, the firstborn was spared. But those who did not believe the word of God, those individuals lost their firstborn. And as many as would receive the word of God, as many as would believe God, it was accounted unto them for righteousness, whether it was Abraham, whether it was David, it didn't matter who it was. If they received the word of God, then God made them his sons. And he says, which were born not of blood, meaning this was not something that they were born into, meaning that you cannot get it just because, you cannot become a believer just because your parents are a believer. And it is not of the will of the flesh. No one can earn it. No one can earn their way into this faith. No one can earn their way into this family, nor of the will of man. No one can confer it upon you. I can't make someone saved. You can't make someone saved. You can't determine that this person is saved and lost, but it is God. It comes from God. It is God that births the people into his family, and it is through believing what the Word of God said. Remember the rich man in Luke chapter number 16? He wanted to go back and be with his brothers and let his brothers know that there was a hell. And what did Father Abraham say? They have Moses and the prophets. Let them hear them. And so it is through the Word of God that we are birthed into the family of God. Now, what ended up happening after that, after John the Baptist was killed, after John the Baptist was rejected, God sent his son. God then followed Luke chapter number 20, verse number 13. What shall I do? I will send my beloved son. It may be they will reverence him when they see him. Now, did they reverence him? No, they did not. We know the rest of the story. But verse number 14 shows us, and the Word was made flesh and dwelt among us. And we beheld his glory, the glory as of the only begotten of the Father, full of grace and truth. John bare witness of him. John told about him. John bare witness of him and cried, saying, this was he of whom I spake. He that cometh after me is preferred before me, for he was before me. And of his fullness have all we received grace for grace. For the law was given by Moses, but grace and truth came by Jesus Christ. So now God takes it a step further and sends his son. And we already know the story, but the pattern has been set. And we see this in John chapter number 1 so that we can know more about who Jesus is, not just what he said and what he's done.
1: Turn your eyes upon Jesus.
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0: Hello, friends. 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
0: 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We begin our program with a song from one of our services. Our choir comes around and sings for us the song, I Owe Everything to Calvary. Hope it'll be a blessing to you as they sing.

0: Thank you, choir, for that wonderful message and song. And now for today's message, we turn again to 2 Peter chapter 1 and the first four verses. We're going to bring a conclusion today to the first message on this subject of like precious faith. Now, we began this message last Monday, and we're going to finish it on today's broadcast. And tomorrow, the Lord willing, we're going to pick up with my second message on this same text that is before us. Let's read the scripture, and then we'll make a comment or two and pick up where we left off on Friday's broadcast. Simon Peter, a servant and an apostle of Jesus Christ, to them that have obtained like precious faith with us through the righteousness of God and our Savior Jesus Christ. Grace and peace be multiplied unto you through the knowledge of God and of Jesus our Lord, according as his divine power hath given unto us all things that pertain unto life and godliness through the knowledge of him that hath called us to glory and virtue, whereby are given unto us exceeding great and precious promises, that by these you might be partakers of the divine nature, having escaped the corruption that is in the world through lust. Now our text and our title, three words in verse 1, like precious faith. All of us who are saved by the grace of God, I don't care if you're Baptist or if you're a Church of God or a Holiness or a Methodist or a Presbyterian, if you've been born again, if you've been saved by amazing grace, we all have this in common. That is, like precious faith. As we see here, a precious faith, it is a saving faith. It is a serving faith. It is a segregating faith. It is a special faith, precious, costly. It is a shared faith, like precious faith with us in verse 1. It is a supplied faith, like precious faith with us through, he says here, the righteousness of God and our Savior, Jesus Christ. Jesus, the author and finisher, the architect and the administrator of salvation, of grace, of faith. So it is a supplied faith. And then we mentioned number seven, it is a standardizing faith. Now notice here, through the righteousness of God, the righteousness of God. All right, that's the standard. And as we think about the righteousness of God, if you have a Scofield Bible, check with the footnote. He mentions that righteousness of God is Jesus Christ. And thank God, he is the answer to the righteousness of God for us who have come to him by faith. Well, as we mentioned the righteousness of God, we talked about the righteousness of God incarnated, and we ended with that. We're going to pick up with that as we join the services at Mount Sinai Baptist Church and bring a conclusion to message one on the subject of like precious faith.
1: So the righteousness of God incarnated. Then I thought about the righteousness of God indicated there in Romans 3. The righteousness of God without the law being witnessed by the law and the prophets. God had indicated, hallelujah, there's a Lamb coming. There's the coming of Shiloh. There's the coming of a Savior. There's the coming of a Redeemer. There's coming a Lord. There's coming a Prince who's have the government to be upon his shoulder. The Prince of Peace, he's coming, hallelujah. And the law and prophets indicated he's on his way. And then there is the righteousness of God, not only indicated, but identified. Where is it identified at? In the gospel. Brother Blair preached from this Wednesday night, Romans 1:16. For I'm not ashamed of the gospel of Christ, for it is the power of God unto salvation to everyone that believeth, to the Jew first and also to the Greek. But don't stop reading with verse 16. Go to verse 17. For therein is the righteousness of God revealed. And the gospel is the gospel of God, is the gospel of Jesus Christ. The good news that God sent his Son. His name is Jesus. He died in my stead on the cross. He got up again from the grave. He ascended to God's right hand. He is the Savior. In the gospel is revealed the righteousness. The righteousness of God identified, and then the righteousness of God imparted. How's it imparted unto us? By faith. By faith. There again, just shall live by faith. and the righteousness of God imputed. Imputed unto us, God hath made him to be sin who knew no sin, that we might be made the righteousness of God in him. God has imputed. That's amazing. Think about it now. And this is no excuse for you to let your rotten flesh have its way. This ought to be a hedge against letting the rotten flesh have its way. But think about it. God sees us in his Son as absolutely spotless and perfect. And the law can't lay a finger on us. Amen. Can't condemn us, because Christ is the end of the law to everyone that believeth. Hey, folk. So what John Bunyan said was so. The believer in Christ is now by grace shrouded under so complete and blessed a righteousness that the law from Mount Sinai can find neither fault nor diminution. Can't find anything wrong with us, because it couldn't find anything wrong with him. You see, it's not your righteousness going to get you to heaven. It's Jesus' righteousness. And that came by imputation. Paul said in Philippians 3:9, and being found in him, Paul was a Pharisee of the Pharisee. He kept the law. He was a law keeper. He said, as touching the law, blameless. Of the tribe of Benjamin, of the seed of Abraham, circumcised the eighth day, trained in the best schools of theology of the day. But he said, when it comes to being saved, he said, I don't put no stock in any of that stuff. I count it all but dung. But he said, my righteousness is not in me. He said, it's in Jesus. Philippians 3:9, and being found in him, that is in Christ, not having my own righteousness, which is of the law, but that which is through the faith of Christ, the righteousness which is of God by faith. He has justified me because I believed and trusted in the blood of his Son. By faith has saved me. You're here today without Christ. The musicians are on their way. You're here today without Christ. There's only one thing that'll save you. That is, turn from your dead works, repent, and turn to the living God by faith. Come to Jesus, accept him as your own personal Savior. What are we singing, Brother Eddie? Let's stand together. While you're turning there, let me make this word. The Bible said in Romans 3:24, being justified freely by his grace through the redemption that is in Christ Jesus, whom God hath set forth to be a propitiation through faith in his blood. Need a covering for your sin? There's only one thing: faith in his blood, in Christ's blood. When that old Hebrew came with an offering, a sin offering in the old economy, he came with the offering that God demanded, and he trusted in that to appease and to atone for sin. Of course, it could never perfect them, and it couldn't take away sin. It could only cover it up for another year. But we come into Christ. We trust that his blood has answered to God for our sins, a propitiation through faith in his blood, to declare his righteousness for the remission of sins that are past through the forbearance of God, to declare, I say at this time, his righteousness, that he might be just and the justifier of him which believeth in Jesus.

Well, that's about all the time we have for the broadcast today. Please join us again at the same time tomorrow for another Sounds from Sinai radio broadcast. Now, if you'd like a copy of today's message in its entirety, then simply write us here at Mount Sinai Baptist Church, 830 Country Club Road, Pickens, South Carolina, zip 29671. And please, when you write, include the date of this program and the call letters of this radio station. That address again, Mount Sinai Baptist Church, 830 Country Club Road, Pickens, South Carolina, zip 29671. And now, until we meet again on tomorrow's broadcast, this is Pastor Rudy Smith saying, may the Lord bless you, is our prayer.

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1: With SRN News, I'm Bob Agnew in Washington. New warnings from within the artificial intelligence industry have revived a long-running debate over whether advanced AI could escape human control. President Trump, though, is pushing back against those warnings.
2: The narrative pushed by mainstream outlets calling to slow down artificial intelligence is a familiar play, using bureaucratic overreach, alarmism, and regulatory capture to stifle American innovation. President Trump told reporters that narrative is getting out of hand.
3: We can put guardrails, we can do this and that, but I think you have a lot of negative forces in bringing it up that shouldn't be bringing it up.
2: A White House press release states the path forward requires, quote, unleashing American ingenuity, rejecting doomsday hysteria, and maintaining an unbeatable technological lead on the global stage.
3: Whoever wins with AI wins.
2: Bernie Bennett, Washington.
1: Meanwhile, the president blames a spike in diesel prices partly on the war strategy of Ukraine's President Volodymyr Zelensky.
3: This is Zelensky's to do one. He has to stop knocking out diesel fuel in Russia. Let him go after targets, but not diesel fuel, because he's causing a shortage of diesel. This isn't done by the Middle East. This is done by what's happening with Russia and Ukraine.
1: And the president spoke on Sunday on the sidelines of the Irish Open after diesel prices hit record highs. Julia Walker reports a congressman from Wisconsin managed to swim to safety after his plane landed in a lake.
4: Congressman Tom Tiffany says he was flying back from the La Crosse County Lincoln Day dinner when the small plane he was in lost power as it approached Wausau Downtown Airport. The pilot of the single-engine four-seat Bonanza made an emergency landing in Lake Wausau. Both Tiffany and the pilot ended up in the water, swam to safety, were picked up by emergency responders, taken to the hospital, and treated for minor injuries. Tiffany is running for governor on the Republican ticket in Wisconsin and has been endorsed by President Trump. I'm Julie Walker.
1: And this is SRN News.
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2: 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And you have been a major part of that. 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And it's an amazing thing. You say, I've never heard of it. I'd like to know more about it. Well, I can tell you where to go. FellowshipTractLeague.org. That's FellowshipTractLeague.org. You can find more information there. There's an introductory video on the front. There's a page that tells about the many different times, languages in which the gospel tracts are printed and things of that nature. And we'd love for you to go by and be a part of that, fellowshiptractleague.org. Brother Bruce DeLange is going to be with us on the broadcast here in just a few moments and talking about divine appointments right after this letter from a life that's been changed by the power of a gospel tract.
3: Dear Fellowship Tract League, I want to thank you for giving so many people the opportunity to share the gospel through tracts that are provided. My life has been greatly impacted by gospel tracts in so many ways. I like to use your gospel tracts to hand out in busy public areas, to the cashiers at the grocery store, or even to leave in places where I know someone will find them. It is also nice to have the tracts to give to someone you have just shared the gospel with personally, so they can have something to take with them to remind them the truth about God that you have shared with them. I love how the message is so clearly presented and how the Bible verses are printed throughout the tracts. Thank you again. May God bless you all as you serve Him. Autumn.
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4: Welcome again to the Fellowship Broadcast. Just a few weeks ago, I was talking with a preacher friend, and I began to tell him of some of the experiences that I've had in giving out tracts and how that God's people ought to be excited about the Word of God and carry tracts 24/7, all the time, every time we leave the house. Anyway, I shared with him this story from years ago, how I was out setting up Bible clubs at that time on the Indian Reservation in South Dakota, and I was out about a mile out of town, and my car quit and didn't know what was wrong, so I tried all I could do to get it going, but I couldn't get it going. So I started walking to town, and I was on the Indian Reservation in South Dakota. And if you're walking on the Indian Reservation in South Dakota, you usually don't get a ride, and I didn't. I walked the mile into town, and as I walked onto the on-ramp, I said, Lord, it sure would be good if you showed me the reason why this has happened to me today out doing your work. And I went to the gas station, and the gas station's fella helped me out and sent a fella out there to help me. And didn't charge me but $10. Anyway, that was not his job. He was just

0: a friend of his at the station. And anyway, we got the car going, and I went back, and as I was driving into the town, I seen the on-ramp, and I thought, just a little while ago, I was praying, Lord, if you showed me why this had to happen, that'd be great. But if you don't, why? Sometimes these things happen in our lives, and we don't know why they did, but sometimes he lets us know. Well, about this time, I remembered the fellow who was really nice to me, and I thought, I'm going to go by and thank him again for sending his friend out to help me. So I stopped by the shop, and the shop was about ready to close. It was an Amoco filling station. And I walked up to him, and I said, I sure do want to thank you for sending your friend out to help me get my car going. And just wanted to let you know. And he was standing there talking with a couple of friends of his. And I said, just wanted to let you know. I said, what I do. I said, I'm a missionary, and I tell people how to go to heaven. I just wanted to ask you fellas, after I thanked you for helping me out, I just wanted to ask you fellas, do you know you're going to heaven when you die? And they said, no, how can we know that? Well, I gave all three of them a track, and commenced going through the track with them and told them how they can know they're going to heaven. And about halfway through, another fella drove up. I mean, these boys, they were all probably 18, 20 years old. They had friends, and here he comes in, and I told him, I was just going through the plan of salvation with these fellas. I'm a missionary. And they said I could start over again, so I started over and went through the plan of salvation again. And about that time, another boy drove up. And anyway, it was two boys that I started out with, two boys I started out giving the gospel to. And then a third one came up, and then a fourth one came up, and they let me start over every time. And when I got finished, I says, well, usually when I'm preaching, I give an invitation for people to be saved, to make sure they know they're going to heaven when they die. I said, tell you what, you guys were so polite and let me start over with my presentation that I just wanted to invite you, if any of you really listened to what I was talking about, I said, I'll be out there in the car, and if any of you really want to know you're going to heaven, why, you can come out there and I'll talk with you further. And I walked out to the car, and pretty soon here the footsteps, I heard them, and here was the first set of footsteps by the car, and I had the door open and sitting in the front seat, and then the second step, so for the second set of feet, I seen, and then the third set of feet, and then the fourth set of feet. All four of those boys came out. And so I started in again and preached to them and told them what it meant to be a Christian, that you turn your back on your sin, ask God to forgive you, and he comes into your heart and life, and he changes you. And all four of them seemed to understand. So that day, all four of those boys bowed their head and asked God to save them. And I was about to go on my way, and the last one that drove up, I'll never forget it. He had a customized 57 Chevy, and I looked, and there was a girl sitting in there. I thought, well, he has left his girlfriend out in the car. And he said, no, that's my wife. And he says, would you tell her what you just done for us boys here, he said. And so I jumped in the front seat and began to tell her how she could know also how to go to heaven, and gave the plan of salvation to her. And when I was finished, she also wanted to know that she was a Christian and going to heaven. And I prayed with her, and there it was. Four boys and one girl, Kadoka, South Dakota. And I was driving, taking off after I was leaving, and I hit the on-ramp there to get back to where I was going. And I thought, I prayed. And boy, I think the windshield fogged up. I was rejoicing how that if my car hadn't quit, I hadn't went back there and thanked him for helping me. But that just goes to show, if we're faithful and giving out the gospel, especially started out with giving out tracts to all three of the boys, or first started out with two. And then by the end of that situation there was five people saved, four boys and a girl. So thank God, the word of God doesn't return void if we're just faithful to give it out. So Bruce DeLange for the Fellowship Tract League, thank you for listening.
1: 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This is Bruce DeLange signing off with this thought. I'm on my way to heaven and enjoying the journey. Are you?
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Let's be in prayer for a woman today. She's in rehab right now, and she's in pain. And let's pray for her. Let's pray that God will touch her and comfort her. And let's pray that the pain will go away. And there's a man. He's discouraged. He has some family members in need of salvation. Let's pray for that man. Let's pray for him that God will encourage him, and the Holy Spirit will use that man to witness to his family members. And let's pray for the family members that they'll accept Christ before it's too late, and they'll get saved. And let's pray for a woman with a family. She asked us to pray for that family, her family members, for their health. Let's pray for that. Let's pray that God will take care of their health. And there's a woman. She has a family, some mom and three children. They all need salvation. Let's pray for that mom and three children. Let's pray that they'll accept Christ before it's too late. And let's pray that someone will get the gospel out to them and be a witness to them. And there's a woman with cancer. Let's pray for her upcoming treatments. Let's pray for that God will give her the strength to get through it, and that the treatments will be effective. And let's pray for the doctors as well. And let's pray for the husband, as for this woman, he's going to take care of her too. Let's pray that God will give him the strength to do that and be with him while he does that. And pray for that man taking care of his wife. There's a mother and some children. They asked us to pray for their safety and physical needs. So let's pray for that and keep them in your prayers for that. Let's keep praying for Anne Marie with her being on the lung and kidney transplant list. Let's pray for her health, and let's pray that God will supply the needs in that situation. And be in prayer for a daughter-in-law with anxiety. Let's pray that God will touch her anxiety. Let's pray for a family, wisdom and direction for the family. Let's pray that that family will find wisdom and direction, and keep praying for Tabernacle Baptist Church, and keep praying for the children's home. Let's be in prayer for your church and the people you go to church with. Be in prayer for the other churches in the area as well, and let's be in prayer for the missionaries around the world, that they'll get the support and safety they need to stay on the mission field. And be a witness and win souls for Christ. And let's be in prayer for our president. Let's be in prayer that God will give him wisdom and use him. And let's be in prayer for our country as well. That God will turn our country around and send us a revival. And once again, thanks for listening to the best sound around.

0: This is the Gospel Hour, making known to this nation the gospel of Jesus Christ. 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
1: Hello, everyone, and welcome to a new week of broadcast on the Gospel Hour. I'm David Green, director of the Gospel Hour, inviting you to stay tuned with us for the next 30 minutes, and not only today, but every day this week, as we continue our tradition of bringing you beautiful Christian music and inspiring preaching and teaching from the Word of God, as preached by my late father, Dr. Oliver B. Green. Today and all of this week, continuing on our study of the cross of Jesus Christ, a wonderful study so far. And we'll get to that in just a moment, but first, we're going to hear a great old song, The Haven of Rest, by the Gospel Hour singers and musicians. Isn't it wonderful to know that we can rest in Jesus Christ? So enjoy the music, and after that, Dr. Green.

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1: Direct us, our Father. In the name of Jesus, honor thy precious word. May the word of God indeed prove to be the power of God in some heart today. And may someone be born again in Jesus' name. Amen. We are studying Calvary. Why did Jesus die? Why was his death a must? And so on. Now, I'm not going to review today except to say this. On the last few broadcasts, now we're discussing Jesus, prophet, priest, and king. And I said that all Christ has said, all that he did say, points to Calvary. That is, from the very beginning, he came to die. He came into the world to lay his life down. And Calvary is the center and the soul and the heartbeat and the blood and the life of redemption. All God has to give emanates or proceeds from or is ours by means of Calvary. All that Christ is doing now for us as our great high priest is because of Calvary, and all that he will do as king is secured by his cross. He despised the shame. He looked forward to the glory beyond Calvary. Read Hebrews 12, 1 and 2. Now, today, I'm saying again, as I said on the last broadcast in the series, that all his teaching pointed to Calvary, and throughout his earthly ministry, he attempted to get it across to the disciples and all who heard him that he was truly the Son of God, but that he had come into the world to lay his life down. On the last broadcast, I read John 10, and I read parts of verses 1, that is, I read part of the verses 1, John 10, 1, right on down through verse 28. Now, I'm not going to read all those verses again, but I am going to read this one. No man taketh, verse 17, therefore doth my Father love me, because I lay down my life, that I might take it again. Now, that's verse 17. No man taketh it, that is, my life. No man taketh it. Now, underline that. No man killed Jesus. Why, you say, Brother Green, I thought the Romans killed him. I thought the Jews killed him. I thought wicked hands killed him. Listen, wicked hands nailed him to the cross. Wicked men demanded his death. That's true. And it is in the scripture that they murdered Jesus. That's true. But my beloved, before God laid the foundation of this earth, or before there was a sinner to save, before God created Adam or Eve or anything that is created, in the beginning God, in the beginning the Word was with God, the Word was God, and it was foreordained before the foundation of the world, 1 Peter 1:18 and following, that the spotless blood of the spotless Lamb of God pay the sin debt. You are not redeemed with corruptible things, but with the precious blood of the Lamb. Now that's 1 Peter 1:18 and following. So God is sovereign, and God is omniscient, and God knew before there was a sinner that there would be a sinner, and God knew that he would sin, and God provided salvation, and only God could do it, because God demands perfect holiness, righteousness, purity, and only God can provide holiness, righteousness, and purity. Now, I know that some of you say, explain that. No, we do not live by explanation. The just shall live by faith, not by explanation, but by faith. We accept those things because God is God and we are finite creatures. We are members of the human family because God created us. And the just shall live by faith. So no man taketh it, my life, from me, but I lay it down of myself. I lay my life down. I lay it down. I have the power to lay it down. I have the power to take it again. This commandment have I received of my Father. Now the congregation divided, and some believed, and some said he has a devil, a demon. Some said he's crazy. Why do you listen to him? He's mad. That's what it means. He's crazy. He's mad. He has a demon. Verse 20. This is John 10 in verse 20. Many said he has a devil or a demon. Some said, and he's mad. Why do you listen to him? Others said, these are not the words of him that hath a devil. Can a devil open the eyes of the blind? Now, as I have tried, and I beg you to hear the word of God, not what Oliver Green says or any minister, but hear the word of God, because we'll face the word. The word will be at the judgment. You can rest assured. Jesus said in John 12:48, the word will be there. The word of God will be there. Now, you hear the word. I cannot explain it. The finite mind of man cannot fully comprehend it. But it is a Bible fact. It was a divine imperative that Jesus die on the cross. And he died on the cross as prophesied throughout the Old Testament scriptures. And the reason he died was because God loved sinners. And sinners did not literally, as we would go out, or you or I would go out and murder a man. It's true that they demanded his death, they nailed him to the cross, but they could not have laid a hand on him if God had not allowed it. And in Isaiah 53, it is clearly stated, he was smitten of God and afflicted, and it pleased Jehovah to bruise him. Why? In order that he might be the firstborn among many brethren, and that he might bring many sons into glory. Now, I'll read in just a moment another verse that tells us that Jesus, of divine necessity, died in order that he might bring forth many sons. Now look at John 10:27. My sheep hear my voice, and I know them, and they follow me, and I give unto them eternal life, and they shall never perish, neither shall any man pluck them out of my hand. My Father which gave them me is greater than all, and no man is able to pluck them out of my Father's hand. I and my Father are one. And they took up stones. Then the Jews took up stones to stone him. And he said, which good work? And they said, we're not stoning you for a good work, but that you said, I'm the Son of God, and you make yourself equal with God, therefore you ought to die. And of course, to make himself equal with God in the eyes of those who did not receive him as God's Son, God incarnate, to make the statement he made was blasphemy, and a man could be stoned for that. So Jesus made it clear that he came to die. He came to lay his life down, and he laid it down, and he said, my Father loves me because I lay my life down. Now, listen to the words of Caiaphas the high priest in chapter 11. Then gathered the chief priests and the Pharisees a council, and said, they called in a group of the religious leaders, and they said, what do we, for this man doeth many miracles. They said, what are we going to do about this fellow? Now, he's performing miracles, and the people are beginning to flock to him, and what are we going to do? If we let him alone, all men will believe on him, and the Romans shall come and take away both our place and nation. And one of them, named Caiaphas, being the high priest that same year, said unto them, ye know nothing at all. Now that is, in plain language, you fellas are religious, but you're ignorant. Now may I have your undivided attention? I must make a present day, up to the minute application right here. I want your attention, please. They said, what are we going to do? If we don't stop this fella, he's performing such miracles that everybody will turn to him, and the Romans will come and take away everything we have. Now, the high priest said, ye know nothing at all. Ye know nothing at all. Now, I want you to listen very carefully. We're living in an age similar to the age when Jesus came the first time. They were looking for an answer to many things. Now, you can't deny it. You read the Bible. You read history written by Josephus and other historians in that day, and I have books that I do study, and I do look into these books. Of course, they're not inspired, but they are books of history, just like English history and American history, and I look into these books, and I search them. Now, you read history, and you'll see that the problems of this day are similar, very similar, to the problems they were facing when Jesus was born. The world is looking for somebody to deliver mankind from the chaotic conditions and the perilous times in which we are living. Now, we want peace, world peace. Listen. My friend, as long as man remains on this earth in his present form and the devil is out of the pit, hell, there will be wars, wars, wars, and bloodshed. Now, we talk about wars. We killed 25,000 Americans on our highways last year. Now, take that in. You find out how many men have been killed in wars, and then you check the highway death toll, and you check your murder dockets on the courts, in the courts of our land. Look at the dockets and check the murders and the wrecks and the killing on the highway. And then you check up again when you find out how many people are killed on the highway and check and see how many were killed because of liquor, wine, beer, dope, some kind of strong drink or drugs. And I tell you, my friend, and don't misunderstand me, I wish every serviceman around the world could go home, take off his uniform, set his rifle in the corner, and forget fighting. I wish that could be true. God bears me record. God bears me record. Now, I wish every serviceman, not only our servicemen, but every serviceman could go home. But my friend, we're paying sin. Sin, sin is to blame. And the good Christian boys and girls and all must suffer. Little children, old people must suffer. We are living in perilous times, and men are looking for someone to solve the predicament we're in. Now, they were looking for someone when Jesus came, but they missed him. And the high priest said to the council of religionists, "You fellas are just plain ignorant." Now, I have news for you. There is an answer. You want to know where to find it? Not in Washington. Not in the peace talks in France, no. Not at the councils where negotiations are going on. Not at the United Nations. That's not the place to find the answer. The place to find the answer is in the Word of God. In the Word of God. And you know what the answer is? Jesus is coming back to this earth again. Oh, yes, he's coming. Oh, yes. The average, I say the average, I'll change that. Many thousands of ministers do not believe it. They spiritualize it. They don't believe it. Many thousands of ministers never preach it from the pulpit. They never mention it from the pulpit. And the people in the pew know nothing about it. But Jesus is coming back. They didn't believe it the first time. They missed him the first time, and the religionists are missing him the second time, and I'm not a know-it-all, and I don't know it all. But somebody needs to meet with some of the councils and tell some of the churchmen, "You fellas don't know anything. Why don't you tell the presidents and the queens and the rulers and the dictators and the governors and the legislators and the senators, and why don't you tell the politicians and the leaders, why don't you tell them that Jesus is coming? Why don't you tell them that the answer is the return of the Lord?" That's the only answer, beloved. Things are Things are getting... Now listen, I'm not a calamity howler. Let's face it. Your taxes, your food prices, morals, divorce, murder, dope, rape, assault. Face it. Highway wrecks. Face it. Everything is gradually deteriorating. And yet we read and hear, peace, peace, peace, just around the corner, peace. Everything's going to be lovely. Everything is going to be lovely when Jesus Christ comes and calls his church, the born again. And when I say church, I'm talking about the church of the living God, the born again. When he calls his children to meet him in the clouds, in the air, and he rewards them, and then, as God's plan and program progresses, he will return and will destroy the armies of the false Messiah and the false church, the false religion that will be in power, religiously speaking, and the political power that will be ruling politically when Jesus comes with his church, the bride, and destroys that ungodly crowd. And then when the curse is lifted, and it will be, all creation is groaning. All creation is groaning. Romans 8, 22, 23, right in there. All creation is groaning. And when Jesus delivers this earth from its groaning and delivers creation from its groaning, and the curse is lifted, and Jesus sits on the throne, not on a cross. He came the first time to go to the cross. He announced it. He made it clear. He came the first time to die. He's coming again to reign. And he'll sit on the throne. And the knowledge of the Lord will cover this earth as the waters now cover the sea. Then the war will be over. That, of course, there will be a battle of Gog and Magog at the end of the millennium. But the wars as we know them will be over. And there'll be peace on earth. And there'll be prosperity and plenty. And it'll be a grand and glorious 1,000 years of heaven on earth. Are you saved? Are you covered by the blood? If you're not covered by the blood of Jesus, you're lost. My Father in heaven, hallowed be thy name. Thy kingdom come, thy will be done in earth as in heaven. Save, O Lord, all who are under conviction. Save poor lost church members and religionists who have united with the church, but they've never been washed in the blood. Save them for Jesus' sake. Amen.
2: 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It is a hardback book and also has a great introduction by my father that you need to read as an intro to this study. Then we have a musical album, Tell Me the Story of Jesus, by the Gospel Hour singers and musicians. 14 great songs in all. Of course, the title song, Tell Me the Story of Jesus, also Savior More Than Life to Me. Jesus saves. He lifted me. I gave my life for thee. As you can tell, great, great songs that I know you will enjoy listening to again and again. This is on CD. So to get the book and the musical album, just ask for a gift offer in and send your gift of at least $25. 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

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Wednesday night prayer and preaching at 7. 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We are an old-fashioned, independent, King James-only Baptist church. We believe you'll receive a blessing in the services at Gateway. As we get into the broadcast, we want to play a song that I hope will be an encouragement to you today.

enjoyed that good song by our Gateway Choir entitled "I'm on the Winning Side." This is Tim Ramsey, and I'm the pastor here at Gateway Baptist Church, and I'm honored that you've joined us for today's program. Now, before I get into the message, I want to invite you to a ladies' conference that we're having at Gateway, the Cups of Grace Ladies' Conference. That's coming up on September the 25th and 26th. It's a Friday night and a Saturday morning here at Gateway. We're located at 1600 Old Furnace Road in Bowling Springs, South Carolina. And we invite any of you ladies in our areas to come to hear some great ladies speak. Sister Amelia Kenya, Sister Sherry Epley, and Sister Donna Huffman, and a time of fellowship and food, and just have time together and an opportunity for the Lord to work in your heart, and hopefully it'll be a time of encouragement and for you and your life. But that is coming up on those dates. Now, if you want to come, we ask you that you'd register, and you can register. The best thing to do is go to our Gateway Baptist Church Facebook page, and as you open up that page, you'll see the Cups of Grace flyer, that logo. It's our background, and then you scroll down and find the flyer, and you'll see a website and a QR code where you can go to register, and we just ask that you do that so we'll know how to plan for the meeting. Now, we're going to get in the message today, and we'll pull out a message I preached back on Wednesday night, June the 3rd, here at Gateway, on the 16th Psalm, just about David's precious thoughts that kept him committed. But we sure do need to think right, and we need to be committed, and we tie all that together in the message. Now, if you'd like to hear this message in its entirety, you're welcome to go to our church website. That's gatewaybaptist.sc.

0: Again, that's gatewaybaptist.sc, and you can go into our sermon page and you'll find that. That's June the 3rd on Wednesday night, David's precious thoughts that kept him committed. I encourage you to stay tuned for the next few minutes and to pray that the Lord will strengthen and encourage you as you listen to the program today.
1: Amen. As you look at this psalm right under your heading, as you look at the chapter number, it says it's a psalm amidst him. That's a hard for me to say. Amidst him of David. That's the men that I've read after. Theologians, they go back and forth over what they think that means. This is a golden psalm. It's something precious. It's a meditation. And there are six of these in the psalms. There's this one, and there's our Psalm 56. Let's try that again. 56 through 60. I'm having a problem with my teeth. My tongue got behind my eye tooth and couldn't see its way out. You remember Preacher Stewart saying that? But all these psalms, they have a similar flow. They start with some sort of a plea for help, but they end with assurances and praise. And that's interesting. It starts out like a prayer. I'm going to tell you, I believe if we pray right and we get dialed in with we're praying, that burden will turn into faith and God will encourage us. And that's what happens in this psalm. Now, in Psalm 56, I'll just give you a little light to these and we'll move on. David had this other midst him, and I'm not going to say that word many more times tonight, when he fled from Saul and went to Gath. You'll remember he went and he changed his behavior, let his spittle run down his beard. That's over in 1 Psalm 21, but it had been somewhere around that time that he wrote that psalm. Psalm 57, he wrote at the cave of Adullam, they think, in 1 Samuel chapter 22. You'll remember those that came, they were in distress and debt and discontent, and it came to him. I think I remember Preacher Shelton preached a message there on David's motley crew. Some of you may remember that. But then in Psalm 58, it's not stated in the title, but it appears that it was written somewhere around the time when Absalom rebelled on David in 2 Samuel 15 to 18. And then chapter 59, as you'll remember in 1 Samuel 19, when Saul had those messengers to lay wait at David's house to kill him. David wrote it then. Then in chapter 6, David wrote that psalm when they defeated Syria there in the Valley of Salt and near Edom. That's in 2 Samuel 8. And I know you're really interested in all that information, but you need some truth there, some facts every once in a while. But in this chapter, we see David, he starts with a prayer to be preserved, and then the remainder of the chapter tells us why. Now, some of the guys I've read after, and even as I look in this tonight, is it a meditation? Is it David making a commitment, or is it being consecrated to the Lord? I think it's a little bit of both. In verse number 4, we find the Bible says, "Their drink offerings of blood will I not offer, nor take their names into my lips." In verse number 8, "I have set the Lord always before me, because he is in my right hand. I shall not be moved." So we do see the commitment in this. But as I put these truths together, my mind, that David's precious thoughts and David's purpose for commitment, I've just decided that I'm going to combine it tonight. And I want to preach on this psalm on David's precious thoughts that kept him committed. And you know, we need to think right. Yeah. I've had this thought process in my mind today, and I was talking to somebody earlier today that's struggling, especially if somebody's got the least bit of anxiety. The first thing they're going to do is their mind is always going to go to the worst place. And as a child of God, and we've got to control our thought process. The devil wants to fight in our minds, and that's what David was doing. His thought process was in the right place. He turned his minds and everything about him, his thought, went to God and the goodness of God, and he exalts God in this chapter. Paul admonished us in Philippians chapter 4 about thinking on things. He said, if there be any virtue, any praise, think on these things. Boy, I'm kind of chastising my mind. Sometimes I get so caught up in the business and just making it through that I fail to stop and think on the things of God, think on the goodness of God and how good that he's been. The devil wants to to erase these things from our minds. I mean, it's just a fact about history. Even those that are against right, they want to erase the history of America, and that's how the devil works. He don't want us to remember what God's done for us, how good he's been to us. Don't want us to remember what the Bible says, so that we'll not put trust and confidence in him. But I want to look at these thoughts. There's about four that I want to point out in this chapter tonight that David thought that kept him committed. Now I ask you, how committed are you tonight? What causes you not to be committed? I know there's a pull and there's temptation, but it's a thought process. We forget just exactly who it is that we're serving. And this is what David did. First, he thought about the person of God. And these opening two verses, notice he said, "Preserve me, O God, for in thee do I put my trust. O my soul, thou hast said unto the Lord, thou art my Lord, my goodness extendeth not unto thee." You know, there's much said about the Lord in these first two verses. There is a name. The names are what I want to bring to attention tonight. The first name that's mentioned is God. That's the Hebrew word El or Elohim. God is the creator. That's El, God. He is omnipotent. He is the all-powerful one. So that identifies him. I'm going to call him in this text, he is my maker. I'm glad that we serve a mighty God. I'm glad that he is not a statue. I'm glad he's not just some kind of an image, but I'm glad that he is an all-powerful God that can do what David asked him to do. David wanted him to preserve him. I think about this word, to keep guard or to watch over or protect or preserve. I'm reminded in the Lord's Prayer where Jesus admonished them to pray, "Lord, keep me from temptation." He knew the struggle there, knew that we needed to be kept. I think of the Psalm 121. This same word appears in that great chapter in Psalm 121 in verse number 5. The Bible says that the Lord is thy keeper. He's my preserver. He is my helper. He's my keeper in that verse. In verse 7 and 8 of the same chapter, "The Lord shall preserve thee from all evil, and he shall preserve thy soul. The Lord shall preserve thy going out and thy coming in from this time forth and even forevermore." I'm glad that he is our preserver. David said, "In thee I put my trust." He is the refuge. And I'm glad that I can run to him as a refuge. Boy, I like having refuge. I like having shelter. I think about this. When do I need refuge? Well, I need it when I'm troubled. When things go haywire around me. Now remember, this psalm was written when David was running from Saul. And it may have been in one of the times two times David preserved Saul and he didn't kill him. And in one of those times, they think it was then that David would have written this psalm. But David was at a troublesome time in life, a man that had taken him in, a man that David had helped, a man that misunderstood David, but a man who had lost the anointing of God, was making effort after effort on David's life, threw javelins at him, tried to put him in positions in battle, asked things of him that would get him killed. And I mentioned a while ago when he had those lay wait at his house to try to kill him in his own bed, and he pursued him all over the hills of Judah, and David had to run for him. But it was in this time, one of these times like this, that David wrote this psalm and testifying that God.
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0: Welcome to the Preaching of the Cross broadcast with James Knox of the Bible Baptist Church in DeLand, Florida. And now, here is your speaker.
1: And a very pleasant good day to each and every one of you. I'm Brother James, and I greet you once again in the name of our Lord and Savior Jesus Christ, the Lamb of God, which taketh away the sin of the world. And I welcome you one more time to the Preaching of the Cross radio broadcast. It is an exciting thing to me to have a copy of God's holy word, the Bible, in my language. I hope that I am able to convey to you the joy that is mine, the excitement that is mine of considering any part of the Word of God. Just reading it, talking about it, thinking on it is a thrill to my heart, and I hope it is to yours as well. And I am always careful, or I try to be careful, about making it sound as though some part of God's Word is more important than some other part of God's Word, because that would not be correct. It would not be accurate. But you have to agree with me that as we enter into Philippians chapter number 2 and consider together these first 11 verses, we are treading upon what certainly seems to be one of the mountain peaks of all the Bible. Now, it's quite possible that when we get to heaven and God, by His wonderful grace, expands our understanding, that we will come to see and come to realize that every verse in the Bible was a mountain peak verse. That's very, very possible. I wouldn't deny that for a moment. But for now, while we live in time, and while we make our way through this life with our limited understanding, would you not agree that these verses we are about to read from Philippians, the second chapter, are so filled with meaning, and so filled with not only doctrinal but practical application to our lives, that it is just a joy to look upon them, to read them, and to consider them together. We are going to read the whole of this passage, and then, as is our custom, we will go back and just dig as deep into it as our understanding and the leading of the Holy Spirit will permit, and see what we can find. But listen to these words. Philippians chapter 2, starting at verse number 1. If there be therefore any consolation in Christ, if any comfort of love, if any fellowship of the Spirit, if any bowels and mercies, fulfill ye my joy, that ye be like-minded, having the same love, being of one accord, of one mind. Let nothing be done through strife or vainglory, but in lowliness of mind let each esteem other better than themselves. Look not every man on his own things, but every man also on the things of others. Let this mind be in you, which was also in Christ Jesus, who, being in the form of God, thought it not robbery to be equal with God, but made himself of no reputation, and took upon him the form of a servant, and was made in the likeness of men. And being found in fashion as a man, he humbled himself and became obedient unto death, even the death of the cross. Wherefore, God also hath highly exalted him, and given him a name which is above every name, that at the name of Jesus every knee should bow, of things in heaven, and things in earth, and things under the earth, and that every tongue should confess that Jesus Christ is Lord to the glory of God the Father. In these words, we have more than a doctrinal truth regarding the incredible downward journey taken by Jesus as he made his way from the throne room of heaven to this lowly planet Earth, and then to the cruel, horrible death that he died upon the cross, and then back up from the grave, triumphant and victorious, returning to the right hand of the Father, highly exalted above all. Those doctrinal truths will marvelously occupy our attention. But they are set forth not for their own sake, but to teach us how saved men and women are expected by God to live in their relationships one to another. Did you notice that the discussion of Jesus suffering and eventual triumph are set forth as the illustration and example to us as to how we are to live so that we might know the full measure of joy that is available to men and women who seek to follow the Lord Jesus Christ? Now, that's an incredible thing. When you realize that Philippians 2 is teaching that the death of the Lord Jesus Christ was, in fact, the means whereby our souls were saved, was, in fact, the means whereby our sins were paid for, but was far more than that, as it stands as the supreme and everlasting example of how one is to live in a love relationship toward others. Now watch it carefully. In verse number 1, the context here is how we might most fully benefit from our salvation. Verse number 2, how we might produce the maximum amount of joy in the life of others. Verses 3, 4, and 5, or 3 and 4 in particular, what condition of mind, what frame of mind, what thought process leads one into this depth of Christian experience? And then verses 5 through 11, the illustration of the Lord Jesus Christ, who, of course, lived a life of total self-denial, so that every moment of his life, he is living for the glory of his Father and the benefit of others. So, let's take a look. As we start in here, in verse number 1, if there be therefore any consolation in Christ, he is not saying if because the matter is in doubt. He is setting forth an argument. If there be, since there be, on the following basis there is consolation in Christ. Now remember, we're coming out of chapter 1 where people are suffering because they live in mortal bodies in a troubled world. We're coming out of chapter 1 where people are suffering because saved people are oft mistreated by lost people and sadly by other saved people. And so what is it that would console us? What is it that would make us feel better, continue to be joyful during such trials and troubles? All right, if there be therefore any consolation in Christ, and there is, if any comfort of love. Love produces comfort. When a child falls and bangs his little knee, mother's love provides the comfort. It may not take the pain away, but it is a comfort to the heart of the suffering one to know that mother loves that little boy. It may not take away the pain of losing a loved one, the pain of a severed relationship, the pain of a tormented body. When one suffers for the Lord Jesus Christ and finds His love surrounding such an one. But it is indeed a comfort to know that I am loved of God. He has never left me. He will not forsake me. His everlasting arms are underneath me. His goodness and mercy are following me. That comforts us in all our trouble. Jesus said, I will not leave you comfortless. I will come unto you. And He has in the person of the Comforter, the Holy Spirit. And so, we are able, as those indwelt by this Holy Spirit, as those who are channels of His mercy and vessels through whom He lives and moves and operates, we may provide loving comfort to our brothers and sisters in Christ as they deal with the struggles of this life. Next phrase, if any fellowship of the Spirit, capital S. Now look at this. If you are saved, you have the Holy Spirit. As a saved man, I am indwelt by the Holy Spirit. That's what the Bible says. I believe it. I rejoice in it. However, the Holy Spirit, contrary to some modern false teaching, did not come to live within you so He could help you figure out how to manipulate people or the world system and make yourself financially wealthy. The Holy Spirit did not come so you could use Him to make a name for yourself. You see, the Holy Spirit came to live within you so that He, through you, could love others, comfort others, minister to others, and bless others. When I choose, when you choose to live for self, that grieves the Holy Spirit. In Philippians, we are told to love one another in word and deed, lest by failing to do so, we cause grief to the Holy Spirit. So, how could you enjoy fellowship with the indwelling Holy Spirit? How could we have a relationship with God the Spirit? It would be by allowing Him to use our hands, our feet, our lips, our lives to minister God's comforting love to others. That's the objective. So, the Bible says, if any bowels and mercy, that is, from my inner man, the bowl, you see, the cavity in which the heart resides and so forth. How can I, from my inner man, minister God's mercy to others and thereby make it possible for the fullest enjoyment of the indwelling Holy Spirit? Well, here's how. By following from my heart the example set by the Lord Jesus when He left heaven's glory and came to this earth to lay down His life for others. When such activity characterizes my life, when such activity characterizes your life, then we may know full Christian joy. When we come short of this high and holy calling, we do not harm God. We're not necessarily just setting out to sin against God. We do not harm others. We don't make ourselves the enemy of other Christians. We just miss out. And thereby others miss out, and thereby God misses out on ministry that could have been, would have been, should have been a rich blessing to someone else. The opportunity just slips on by, because in the moment when we could have been a channel of mercy, we were instead self-centered, self-occupied, and let the chance slip us by. Okay, so watch this. The Bible says in verse number 2, "Fulfill ye my joy." What have we said? This book of Philippians is all about joy. And we see in this book the objective, the possibility, the desire of God's heart is that we know fullness of joy. That's what He wants. He wants us to enjoy our life. So, what's necessary for that? Verse 2, that ye be like-minded. Like-minded. Come on, we saw last time, if you were with us last time, to be like-minded doesn't mean we all are just a bunch of robots. Nobody has independent thought. Nobody has their own emotions, their own feelings, and so forth. No, it means that my mind is made up. I'm going to live under God's control for your benefit. And if your mind is made up, you are going to live under God's control for my benefit. Where all of us are alike in that thought process, in that mindset, the Bible says, then we may have, experience full joy. That's God's desire. That's God's will for each and every one of us. Like-minded, look, having the same love. You know why marriage fails? A woman loves a man, and that man also loves that man. A man loves a woman, and that woman also loves that woman. Look, where two parties, or even one party, is self-absorbed and self-centered, the love that could and should flow between them is stopped, it's quenched, it's prevented, it's hindered. However, if that man loves the other party with all his heart, soul, strength, and mind, and that woman loves the other party with all her heart, soul, strength, and mind, this same love, God's love, directed toward the other, makes that relationship wonderful. You see that? If Christians go to church loving the other person, not themselves, desiring the blessing and well-being of the other person, not themselves, if everyone enters with that same mind and same heart, oh, what a great day it's going to be in the church house. What a wonderful time of fellowship it's going to be around the person of the Lord Jesus. You see, it's the curse of this modern generation that people have been taught to be so self-occupied, so self-centered, so self-loving, that churches and ministers have now begun to bow down to this altar of pagan, blasphemous humanism and shape their church and their preaching and their fellowship so that everybody is self-gratified and self-satisfied and self-rewarded. And then people wonder why they don't have any real, lasting, permanent joy. Ah, my friend, the Bible says, being of one accord, and they were in that upper room in Acts chapter number 2, nobody wanted personal recognition. Nobody wanted personal attention. Nobody wanted an exalted place or position. All they wanted to do was obey God together. And as they abode in that upper room, waited in that upper room in one accord, down came the Holy Spirit, filled them all. Out they went to proclaim the good news of the gospel, and thousands of souls were saved. Why? Because they were of one mind, in one accord, for the sole purpose of obeying God and bringing honor and glory to the Lord Jesus Christ. I guarantee you, that was a day full, absolutely full of joy. You'd have to agree. So, the Bible says, well, in fact, the Bible says this in Romans, let me give you a cross-reference here, Romans chapter 15, verse 5. Now, the God of patience and consolation grant you to be like-minded, one toward another according to Christ Jesus, that ye may with one mind and one mouth glorify God, even the Father of our Lord Jesus Christ. Wherefore, receive ye one another, as Christ also received us, to the glory of God. In my imperfect, oft-failing, short-coming condition, God, moment by moment, day by day, fellowships with me, gives His all for my benefit and well-being. That's the mind that each of us needs to possess so that all of us may know the full measure of enjoyment that is intended to be ours in this Christian life. Do you see that? Do you understand that? The Lord didn't do what He did for Himself. He did what He did for you. And as He lived for you, the end result was He was blessed by His Father. What's the Lord want from us? He wants us to follow that example. Let nothing, the Bible says, be done through strife, competition, or vain glory, exalting of self, but in lowliness of mind, let each esteem other better than themselves. You see, it's not others, plural, so you say how many, or which group, or what type, or which denomination. No, no, it's other, that is, every single individual you encounter throughout the course of your Christian life, allow them, in your estimation, to be the most important party. And when that mind abides in us, when that condition of heart governs our actions, we will be living as Jesus lived. We will be the blessing to others that Jesus is. And we will, as a consequence, know the joy we wanted and thought we could find by living for ourselves. And we'll be surprised, we'll be amazed to find that that joy was actually to be found in living for others, not for self. That, my friend, is Christianity. That, my friend, is what it means to be a Christ one, a follower in the footsteps of the Lord Jesus Christ. I wish we could just go on and on and on, and we can, but not today on this radio station. We've only got so much time. That's all we can afford. But we hope you've enjoyed today's program. If you'd like a copy of this Bible lesson or the entire series of lessons on the book of Philippians, it is available. You just need to visit us at our website, jamesknox.com, jamesknox.com, or for those of you who are avoiding computer life, you may write to us at 872 Glenwood Road, 872 Glenwood Road. That's in DeLand, just like it sounds, D-E-L-A-N-D, DeLand, Florida. The zip code number, 32720, 32720. That mailing address is in the United States of America. The announcer will be on now in just a moment to let you know when this program will be heard again over this radio station. 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
2: 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Tonight, you'll be listening to a message recently preached from the Gethsemane pulpit by our pastor, Dr. Phil Lovell. I hope you enjoy it. It's been such a blessing for us to hear this message, and I believe it'll be a blessing to you as well.
3: On September the 11th, 2001, our nation suffered an unspeakable terrorist attack. At that time, our pastor, Dr. Phil Lovell, preached a message to give guidance to America. He felt the Lord's leading to re-preach that message at our church this past weekend. The following is that message offered to you for your encouragement.
4: All right, well, take your Bibles and turn to Psalm 33, if you would, just for a moment. Psalm 33. Of that psalm, verse 12 is probably the most recognizable. Scripture says in verse 12, "Blessed is a nation whose God is the Lord, and the people whom he hath chosen for his own inheritance." Let's pray. Our Father, we are thankful again for the opportunity to be able to look into your word. Again, as we remember the events of 9/11 25 years ago, we ask, O Lord, that you would help us. The message has not changed. And, Father, again, just to bring to our remembrance what had happened then. Watch over us now. Help me, Holy Spirit of God, to do better than I know how to do. I pray in Jesus' precious name. Amen. These words were penned, obviously, by David and applied to Israel to begin with. But the principle and whole continues on throughout the generations. Israel was a church state. The council of the high priest determined Israel's direction. It was Moses who was God's mouthpiece for Israel. Israel was a theocracy by definition. And so under this rule, they did well for a long time. And here we see David who praises now a God. Blessed is the nation whose God is the Lord, and he claimed on Israel's behalf this principle, this wording. But when Messiah came and was rejected, Israel lost her power of government and continued on in a form of her latter excellence. Even today, she is nowhere near what she was under David, under King David in his reign. There have been other nations throughout the time who have tried as well to allow religion to dictate the path in which they go, to force the people of that country to follow their particular religion, and it has failed miserably. The Muslims in the Middle East took Jerusalem in 630 AD. They destroyed the Church of the Holy Sepulchre in 1009. AD, and the Muslims forced people to surrender to their religion of Islam. The Catholics tried it one time in Spain and in Ireland under the Inquisition from the years 1478 to 1834. With an iron fist, they tried to force all people to conform to Catholicism. In 1517, at the beginning of the Protestant Reformation, it was Luther in Germany who tried to make all people there in Germany Lutheran. And though it had a great impact upon the people, it also failed miserably. In around the same date, 1530 to 1540, We see John Calvin in Switzerland trying to force upon those people, the Swiss, the ideas, the theology of what we call Calvinism at this point, trying to make all people adhere to that doctrine, to that religion. It failed. In 1534, the Church of England, or the Episcopalian religion, was formed under Henry VIII, and it was forced upon all of the people there in Europe to become Church of England, to become Episcopalian. And in so doing, forcing them, it failed. And then God raised up a new nation. He built it with the freedoms and the foundations firmly seated in biblical principles. As our founding fathers struggled to form this new government, one freedom separated them from every other nation. It was soul liberty. Soul liberty. It allowed each individual to choose for themselves, to determine for themselves who and how he would worship. Soul liberty. All other freedoms become questionable without this unalienable right. This idea that every man has a right to choose his own religion, to choose the way in which he worships. That is what has separated America and has made America so unique and in some cases so infuriating to the governments and the religions of the world. I believe with my whole heart that this liberty is the primary reason that God still blesses America. Blessed is a nation whose God is the Lord, not forced upon, but given the liberty and the freedom to choose of their own mind who they will serve and who they will worship. We benefit from this with a double blessing today. First, we are citizens of the United States of America. Secondly, we are Christians in the United States of America. Soul liberty has played such an important part on who we are even to this day. We do not question that there is no greater nation in all of the world. I want to read to you a tribute to the United States. It's an editorial from a Canadian paper printed just this week, 25 years ago, by Gordon Sinclair, Canadian television commentator. And here's what he said. This Canadian thinks that it is time to speak up for the Americans as the most generous and possibly the least appreciated people on the face of the earth. Germany, Japan, and to a lesser extent, Britain and Italy were lifted out of the debris of war by the Americans who poured billions of dollars into their societies and forgave other billions in debts. None of these countries is today paying even the interest on the remaining debt to the United States. When France was in danger of collapsing in 1956, it was the Americans who propped it up, and their reward was to be insulted and swindled on the streets of Paris. I was there. I saw it. When earthquakes hit distant cities, it is the United States that hurries in to help. This spring, 59 American communities were flattened by tornadoes. Nobody helped. The Marshall Plan and the Truman Policy pumped billions of dollars into discouraged nations. Now newspapers in those countries are writing about the decadent, whoremongering Americans. I'd like to see just one of those countries that is gloating over the erosion of the United States dollar build their own airplanes. Does any other country in the world have a plane that equals the Boeing jumbo jet, the Locklear TriStar, or the Douglas DC-10? If so, why don't they fly them? Why do all the other international lines except Russia fly American planes? Why does no other land on earth even consider putting a man or a woman on the moon? You talk about Japanese technology, and you get radios. You talk about German technology, you get automobiles. You talk about American technology, and you find men on the moon, not once, but several times, and safely home again. You talk about scandals, and the Americans put theirs right in the store windows for everyone to look at. Even their draft dodgers are not pursued and hounded. They are here on our streets, and most of them, unless they are breaking Canadian laws, are getting American dollars from Ma and Pop here at home to spend. When the railways of France, Germany, and India were breaking down through age, it was the Americans who rebuilt them. When the Pennsylvania Railroad and the New York Central Line went broke, nobody loaned them an old caboose. Both of them are still broke. I can name you 5,000 times when the Americans raced to help other people in trouble. Can you name me even one time when someone else raced to the Americans in trouble? I don't think there was outside help even during the San Francisco earthquake. Our neighbors have faced it alone, and I'm one Canadian who is tired of hearing them get kicked around. They will come out of this thing with their flag high, and when they do, they are entitled to thumb their nose at the lands that are gloating over their present troubles. I hope Canada is not one of them. Stand proud, America. We do not question that there is no greater nation upon the face of the earth. Nor do we question that sin is alive and well in America. This, however, is apparent. As flawed as America is, she still seems to be the active vessel in God's hand to retard a world from destruction. As Christians, it is also apparent that as flawed as we are, we still are the active vessel in God's hand to retard a world from everlasting destruction. We stand before God, doubly humbled by his mercy toward us. We are Christians, and we are Christians in America. Today, as citizens and Christians, we remember the events of the past several days, and we consider our position before man and God.
2: 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We have Sunday evening preaching at 6 o'clock. 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
6: With SRN News, I'm Keith Peters in Washington. Interior Secretary Doug Burgum says developing artificial intelligence is part of the calculation as the Trump administration implements energy policy.
7: Turning electricity into heat, into cooling.

0: exports to the Red Sea to avoid the Persian Gulf's Strait of Hormuz. On Wall Street, the Dow down by 152 points today. This is SRN News. Who's attending youth group at church?
1: A new poll released by the Barna Group finds 57% of self-described Christian teenagers have shown up at least once for youth group over the past 3 months. Boys are more likely than girls to be there, 63% to 52%. The poll also indicates that as teens get older, 17 and 18, they're less likely to attend youth group at their church. Barna says the question of whether youth groups are doing a lot to activate adolescents' faith is harder to answer. Michael Harrington reporting.
0: The WNBA is looking for a new commissioner now that Kathy Engelbert says she's retiring at the end of the year. Engelbert led the league for 7 years and will step down amidst an uproar over transgenderism that she failed to resolve. At issue is whether men will be allowed to join the league. A WNBA task force met last month and discussed transgender athletes but did not make any changes to eligibility rules. This is SRN News. Amazon says it has suspended its partnership with 21 Air.
2: This happened after one of the cargo carrier's planes careened off a Miami runway last week and killed five people. The Boeing 767 came in fast and then barreled roughly 1,300 feet past the end of the runway and smashed into a van carrying workers at a plane cleaning company. All five people who died were in the van. Amazon decided to pause operations with 21 Air as the investigation into the crash continues. North Carolina-based 21 had flown packages for Amazon since 2024. John Scott reporting.
0: Fashion designer Bob Mackie has died at age 87. A statement on his social account says he died Monday. His designs define the 1970s, dressing stars like Carol Burnett and Cher in iconic outfits. More details at SRNNews.com. From Washington, I'm Keith Peters.
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0: revive us again, that thy people may rejoice in thee.
1: Revival services taking place at the Woodlawn Baptist Church of Greenville, September 13th through the 16th, and preaching by Evangelist Tom Hayes. The Sunday service at 11 a.m. and 6 p.m., and then Monday through Wednesday services nightly at 7 p.m. The Woodlawn Baptist Church is located at 1 Woodlawn Avenue in Greenville. September 13th through the 16th, with Evangelist Tom Hayes there preaching. Revival services taking place September the 14th through the 18th at New Testament Baptist Church, where the pastor is Ezekiel Perro. Services will be 6:30 nightly with a meal to follow. New Testament Baptist Church is located at 15 East Fairfield Road, Greenville, South Carolina. Services Monday and Tuesday with Pastor Adam Stone, and services Wednesday through Friday with Pastor Chad Bailey. And that's September the 14th through the 18th at New Testament Baptist Church of Greenville. For more information on the meeting, 864-561-7729. The Pickens County Independent Baptist Camp Meeting will be taking place beginning September the 14th. In the first week of the meeting, Pastor Alfred Willis preaching there from Life Baptist Church out of St. Stephen's, September the 14th through the 18th. And then Pastor J. Barry Goodman of Faith Baptist Church out of Shelby, North Carolina, preaching there September the 21st through the 23rd. And then Pastor Scott Dean of Whitehorse Heights Baptist Church, preaching September the 24th and 25th. There'll be special singing by the camp meeting choir, the fundamentals, and local church members. The moderator is Pastor Leslie Bordas of Morningstar Baptist Church, and the assistant moderator, Pastor Brian Cole of Glassy Mountain Baptist Church. And that's the Pickens County Independent Baptist Camp Meeting. Services nightly at 7:30, beginning September the 14th and going through September the 25th. And it's all at 191 Castle Road in Liberty, the Pickens County Independent Baptist Camp Meeting. Numbers for more information and directions about the meeting, 864-607-8519 or 864-735-3568. The Cove Creek Baptist Church of Pickens will be having Homecoming Revival taking place September the 20th beginning at 10 a.m. and then September the 21st to the 23rd at 7 p.m. each evening. The guest preacher is

0: Brother Jonathan Shook, and the host pastor of Cove Creek, Travis Spivey. The church is located at 255 Cove Creek Road in Pickens, and that's Homecoming Revival Services beginning September the 20th at 10 a.m. and going through September the 21st to the 23rd, 7 p.m. each evening. For more information on the meeting, 864-508-0152.
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2: Today, we're listening to excerpts of evangelist Mark Wheeler's message preached at last year's Hope of Israel National Conference. This message is very timely, and it's exposing the false doctrine of replacement theology that is creeping into many of our Baptist churches.
3: Romans chapter 11, start reading in verse number 13. Paul said, "For I speak unto you Gentiles, inasmuch as I am the apostle of the Gentiles, I magnify mine office. If by any means I may provoke to emulation them which are my flesh, and might save some of them. For if the casting away of them be the reconciling of the world, what shall be the receiving of them? What shall the receiving of them be but life from the dead? For if the first fruit be holy, the lump is also holy, and if the root be holy, so are the branches. And if some of the branches be broken off, and thou, being a wild olive tree, wert grafted in among them, and with them partakest of the root and the fatness of the olive tree, boast not against the branches." I'm going to read that part again. "Boast not against the branches. But if thou boast, thou bearest not the root but the tree, but the root thee. Thou wilt say then, the branches were broken off that I might be grafted in." Amen and amen. Heavenly Father, Lord, I pray you'd help me at this time. Lord, you'd give me what I need and give me words to say. Let me say it in the way I should say it. And Lord, me leave off what I need to leave off, say what I need to say, guard my lips, give me unction. Only let me step over in the flesh. Lord God, when you're dealing with heretics, it's easy sometimes to step over there and get in the flesh. God, keep me from that. Lord, I want to be right. I want to have a good attitude about this thing. But Lord, I also want to try to expose some of these false doctrines, Lord God. And we'll give you the glory in Jesus' name. Amen and amen and amen. Now, a few years back, I came to understand there was a guy going around, on the internet mainly. It's the only place I ever saw. I just looked up independent. First time I ever seen him, looked up independent Baptist preaching on YouTube. I thought, no telling what I'd get. Well, about 75% of what was down through there was this guy named Stephen Anderson. And he's the pastor of the Faithful Word Baptist Church in Temple, Arizona. And the church describes itself as an old-fashioned, independent, fundamental King James Bible-only, soul-winning Baptist church. It's held in, now, at the present moment, it's held in an office space in a strip mall there in Temple, Arizona. It was established in December 2005. This Stephen Anderson was born and raised in Sacramento, California. And his sending church was Regency Baptist Church in Sacramento, California. And when he started his church and became what he calls pre-wrath rapture believer, his church disowned him, and they was wanting to do that way before then. When he would go out on soul winning, he got the law called on him seven times while he was out there. It was so mean and hateful and everything. If you watch him a little while, you'll see what I'm talking about. Everybody don't believe like exactly like us. If you believe in repentance, he thinks you're lost. If you believe in repentance, he thinks you're lost. He'll tell you you're lost. If you believe in dispensations in the Bible, he'll tell you you're lost. Amen. I'm just telling you what this guy believes. Now, he came to his conclusion about that pre-wrath rapture. He says he got it when he was 12 years old. He finally decided to read his Bible through when he's 12 years old. And he read it all. He said when he got through Matthew 24, he realized, I don't need to go any further. That pre-tribulation rapture is wrong. That's the first thing he did. 12-year-old, didn't ever get to any church doctrine. All he read was tribulational passages, and then turns around and decides that he don't believe in the pre-trib rapture. Well, Paul said the mystery was given to him to understand. It's not in Matthew, you know, so he didn't ever get to it. But anyway, he said he renounced his pre-trib, and then, you know, he claims, you know, Darby was the first pre-trib rapturalist and all this stuff. You know, he's got a whole bunch of junk that he believes that I ain't even going to get to. But I'm telling you, some of the things he believes, I'll just give you off the top of my head some things. He's against believing in conviction the way we believe in Holy Ghost conviction. He don't believe in Holy Ghost conviction like we believe it. He just believes 1, 2, 3, repeat after me, say this prayer. Pray. I mean, they have 50 or 60 saved every Saturday when they go out, you know, and his church never gets over 50 or 60. I never have understood that. But you know, he says, well, they didn't repent. He said repentance is a work, you know, and all this stuff. He believes that. And he believes that a sodomite cannot be saved at all. He believes they're reprobate, but everybody else, you know, can. But they can never be saved. And I know some of them stepped over the line. I don't know which. I remember when Brother Freed, we went to Atlanta that time and preached down there in, was that Chastain Park? I'd never seen stuff like that, man. I'd never in my life seen anything like that. And Brother Freed told us before we went down there, he said, now you're going to see some things you ain't never seen. And he said, you're going to see some sodomites down there like you ain't never seen. And he said, now, I know some of them's reprobate, but I don't know which ones are, and you don't know which ones are, so just try your best to give them the gospel. So that's what we tried to do. Most of them wouldn't take it, you know. I'd never seen men with lipstick on until I went to that park that day. I'm telling you, son, it was... You take a boy out from the mountains there and take him down there and show him that, he won't see nothing but Atlanta in his rearview mirror. Amen. There's an old preacher in our part of the country, Brother Dean Bryant. He said, ain't but one place I like to see Atlanta. I said, where's that? He said, in my rearview mirror. And I can understand after that day. But we don't know which ones are. Now, that's what he says. He says they're all going to hell. Well, they are if they don't get saved. Yes, amen. But anyway, and he also believes this, like we said, he calls it a pre-wrath rapture, but he winds up, if you really study his teaching, he really winds up about midway. It's almost like a mid-trib rapture, but he calls it pre-wrath rapture. And he's as mixed up as a termite and a yo-yo if you don't know any of this stuff that I'm talking about. He's mixed up, okay? Listen, I would not get up and call a man's name and preach against him if I did not think he was a total heretic. And that he is causing more trouble. Listen, there's two problems that I can see right now, Brother Weaver, that in our independent Baptist movement, that's the most dangerous things out there. That the most dangerous things are the contemporary crowd. Listen, and I ain't talking about the wild, crazy contemporary. I'm talking about the ones that are just right on the edge. They're just beginning to dabble just a little bit in that contemporary stuff. They're changing their music. They're changing their dress code. They're changing the way they do things. And everything's about presentation. And they'll tell you, not your grandma's church. Well, if it ain't my grandma's church, I don't want to go.
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1: 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Please tune in again at this same time as we stand with Israel and proclaim truth from God's precious word.

took Jesus and scourged him. And the soldiers planted a crown of thorns and put it on his head. And they put on him a purple robe and said, "Hail, King of the Jews." And they struck him with their hands. Then Jesus came forth wearing the crown of thorns and the purple robe. And Pilate said, "Behold the man." They cried out, "Crucify him, crucify him." And Pilate said, "You take him and you crucify him, for I find no fault in him."

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1: Welcome, friends, to the Monday's Trumpeting Noble Truth Radio broadcast. This is Brother Randy Bain, and we appreciate those of you that have tuned this way as we look into the Word of God once again. Do pray for us as we're out in Oklahoma for the rest of this week, and then we'll be traveling back home. And so we covet your prayers and travel mercies. I see a lot of wrecks on the highway. Every time I come down my driveway and head out into the fields that are wide under harvest, I go out praying, God protect and keep us by your power and help us to be a blessing along the journey. And we know, as Brother Caleb told Joshua in the division of the land, he said, "The Lord hath kept me alive these 45 years. Joshua and Caleb had buried everybody in their generation, and they were the only two survivors that were left. And he acknowledged and knew that it was God that protected and kept him alive. And I know that's the same in my case. Yea, it's the same in your case. Thank God for his goodness. Now, today we're going to be studying in the Gospel of John, chapter 4 through verse 46 through verse 54. And we're going to be looking this week at the healing of the nobleman's son. Now, the miracles that Jesus performed are illustrations of the greatest of all miracle, and that's how he saved souls. And people had various problems, and they had various needs, but Jesus was the answer and the solution for them all. And you know, your sin may not be my sin. My sin may not be your sin. Your depravity may evidence itself a little different than someone else, but I'm glad that Jesus is the balm of Gilead, and he is Jehovah Rapha, and he is the Lord that's able to heal us from the disease and sickness of our sins. Now, as we look at this interactive miracle, as the Lord heals the nobleman's son at his request, there's interaction between the nobleman and Jesus, and it's recorded for us in John chapter number 4. Verse 45 said, "Then, when he, Jesus, was coming to Galilee, the Galileans received him, having seen all things that he did in Jerusalem at the feast, for they also went unto the feast. Jesus came again to Cana of Galilee, where he made the water wine, and there a certain nobleman whose son was sick in Capernaum. When he heard that Jesus was come out of Judea into Galilee, he went unto him and besought him that he would come down and heal his son, for he was at the point of death. Then said Jesus unto him, Except ye see signs and wonders, ye will not believe. The nobleman saith unto him, Sir, come down ere my child die. And Jesus saith unto him, Go thy way, thy son liveth. And the man believed the word that Jesus had spoken unto him, and he went his way. And as he was now going down, his servants met him, and told him, saying, Thy son liveth. Then inquired he of him the hour when he began to amend. And they said unto him, Yesterday, at the seventh hour, the fever left him. So the father knew that it was at the same hour in the which Jesus said unto him, Thy son liveth, and himself believed, and his whole house. This is again the second miracle that Jesus did when he was come out of Judea into Galilee. Now, the Lord gives us an insight into this miracle in the healing of this nobleman's son. And we find that the Lord has showed us his power and his grace and his ability to be able to change lives. And I'm glad that he can change your life if you've never been saved. I hope you'll join us for these studies this week. God bless you till we meet again.
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4: The following sermon was preached by the late Dr. Harold B. Seitler, founding pastor of Tabernacle Baptist Church and Ministries. The title of the message, Coveting, the Tenth Commandment, and the text that Dr. Seitler chose for the message, Exodus chapter 20 and verse 17. This message was originally preached by Dr. Seitler March 22nd of the year 1970 as part of a worship service at Tabernacle Baptist Church. And now from the year 1970, here is the service.

Oh, you have, you see. Let's sing that last stanza one more time. You're doing well, and all the singing I've enjoyed. But let's put a little bit more volume and a little bit more enthusiasm in that last stanza. Soon he's coming back. Do you really look for him tonight? It could be tonight. I don't know of any song I'd rather be singing than the last.

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You may be seated. Judy and Sharon, a duet number. I'm sure it'll be a blessing to you as they sing it tonight. And I would like to welcome all of you that may be our visiting friends. I'd like to see the hands of all the members of Tabernacle present. Would you lift up your hand? The Lord bless you for being in your place faithful about the camp. I'd like to see the hands of all of you that aren't members of Tabernacle. Would you lift up your hand? Well, the Lord bless you. We're so glad to have each one of you and a number of visiting friends tonight, and we're happy you're here, and I hope you'll enjoy every moment of the service. I appreciate the good singing thus far, the solos and the choir numbers and the special numbers and the congregational numbers has already been an inspiration to me, and I feel that the duet will be an inspiration as well. All right.

Where sin abounded, grace doth abound more. I'm so glad for that. Now the ushers are going to come, and we shall receive the Lord's tithe. Today is Children's Home Sunday, and one Sunday out of every month, we emphasize the ministry of the orphan home. By the way, lest I forget it, Brother Aiken, hand me one of those little pamphlets there. We have this little pamphlet exposing the mistranslations in the Good News for Modern Man translation that's being promoted by Southern Baptist. And I understand that Southern Baptist is going to make a special effort to place a copy of this new version of the Bible, which is no better than the RSV version, by the way. And this pamphlet will expose the many places that, for example, the blood atonement is deleted. And other words are used instead of the blood of Christ. And the same thing is true with the word virgin. Seven times in the New Testament, in the King James, the word virgin is used in reference to Mary. Five of those times have been deleted in this Good News for Modern Man. It's not a good translation. I do not recommend it. And we'd like to place one of these little pamphlets.

in the hand of every member of our congregation. Brother Hill and Brother Tuck was made special effort to get these and get a supply of them so that we could place this into the hands of our members. So you'd be informed as to the mistranslations of the Good News to Modern Man, for Modern Man. You've heard a great deal about this new Bible. In fact, I was listening to a radio station the other day, and every time they read from the Bible, they read from the Good News for Modern Man. And I got so tired of hearing it until I just actually cut the radio off. There's nothing wrong with the King James Bible, folks. And I don't see any reason why we have to promote this new translation. This one is all right. Nothing. I've been preaching out of it 30 years, and seems to me if it was as bad as some people say it is, I'd have stumbled over some of those mistakes in 30 years. And I've never found one contradiction in the King James Bible or one serious mistake in the King James Bible. Not a one. Not a one. And I count myself not a scholar, but at least a student. And it looks like if it's as bad, well, one person said they could point out at least 20 of mistranslations and mistakes in the King James Bible. But I've never found one. Not a one. But all you adults, we have a plenty for you, and we hope at least we do, and I want you to get one so you'll be informed as to just what to expect out of this new mistranslation, I think would be a better word to say, that's being promoted and prompted and pushed by the Southern Baptist group. Now, let's give tonight liberally, cheerfully, and obediently as God leads. And I hope that you'll remember the orphan home and fill out your envelope. I forgot mine this morning, but I've got it now. And if you forgot yours, let's get it now and get that offering in because we need the support. We can't carry on without faithful and sacrificial giving on the part of our people. Now, Father, we do thank you for this good hour that brings us together. For this wonderful congregation, we're so thankful for all these great children, wonderful children, beautiful children, intelligent children who stood on this platform a moment ago. We're thankful for the fact that this is Orphan Home Sunday. We're thankful. And for the fact that we can have a small part in the work, we're indeed grateful. And I pray that you'll just lead us on now, help in this hour, get glory to your name from this service tonight. Thank you for the morning hour, and we pray for victory in this hour in every way. And we'll be careful that Jesus' name shall have all the praise. And I ask in his name, amen.

Now the Tally Trio will come right on, and we'll have the Tally Trio sing a number, and then we have a request tonight for the quartet to sing a special number, and we'll do that also just before the message of the hour. We're happy to have the Tally sing for you.

How many of you believe that? Let's see your hand. All right, that's so. That's a good song. And I appreciate the Tyler singing it for us tonight. Now the quartet, come right on and sing this special number. All right, quartet, let's have that good number. Mm-hmm.

0: good song. I appreciate it. Glad Brother Jones couldn't keep his seat. Brother, bless your heart. Just help your hand. All right. Now open your Bibles to Exodus chapter number 20 and verse 17. Exodus 20 and verse 17. God bless you, Victor. It's going to be a good day when all God's children get home to heaven. Now, believe me, I try to imagine it, but it's going to be far greater than I've ever imagined. I'm sure of that. I think it's good. In fact, just the thoughts of it gives me repercussions. But it's going to be great, sure enough, when we get home. That's right, brother. Yes, yes. It's going to be a good day. All right. I'm glad it's so. A good reunion with our loved ones that have gone on. Mother and daddy and husband and wife and son and daughter. And it's enough to make a person want to rejoice that the names are written down in the Lamb's Book of Life. You remember Jesus said, don't rejoice that the demons are subject to you, but rejoice rather that your names are written in the Lamb's Book of Life. And that's the one thing that ought to cause us all to rejoice, that we're saved and our names are written down over on the other side. Now, it's good to see you again. I do welcome all of you tonight, and I hope you'll enjoy this good, free, informal spirit. You know, I received a letter the other day from a friend of mine, and they said, Brother Harold, I just can't enjoy my church anymore. It's so dead and so formal, and I just don't get anything out of it. And they said, please pray for us. And Lord knows a lot of people need prayer along that line. And frankly, folk, I just wouldn't go to a church that didn't have a little fire for my soul. I think I'd just hunt some fire. And I just, some reality, a little joy. It won't hurt you. Don't you get afraid that you'll get too much. I've been trying to get too much for a long time and never have. And if I thought I'd get too much, I'd tarry all night and wait for it. No, you're not apt to get too much. The old flesh will regulate you. And that old flesh will keep you in subjection. Don't you fret about getting too much of the Lord. I wish we could get an old-time fire burning in our hearts. We need it, brother. And I just wouldn't go to a church that didn't have a little reality in its services. No, I couldn't do it. And I just enjoy the good free spirit that we have here at Tabernacle. Now, I've been trying to speak to you on the Ten Commandments, beginning with number one. And for 10 consecutive Sunday nights, with the omission of last week, I have spoken on each one of the commandments. Now I come to deal with the last one. Verse 17, Exodus chapter number 20. Thou shalt not covet thy neighbor's house. Thou shalt not covet thy neighbor's wife, nor his manservant, nor his maidservant, nor his ox, nor his ass, nor anything that is thy neighbor's. Now, briefly, the commandment says, thou shalt not covet. Now, this commandment includes everything upon any horizon. It's wrong and sinful for God's people to covet. You say, preacher, what does it mean to covet? What is being covetousness, or being covetous? In the Bible, we find the word used a number of times. Not only in the Old Testament, as we find in the Decalogue, but we find the word covet and covetousness in the New Testament over and over again. Paul warns us of this dreaded malady. And it is a dreaded disease that a person can become plagued with, the disease of covetousness, like the disease of bearing false witness, slander, and idle words that I preached about in the last sermon, commandment number 9, thou shalt not bear false witness. All of these things, like a mighty cancer, can grow upon an individual. When a man begins to violate one commandment, to violate that commandment the second time becomes easier. And the third times become yet easier. Until after a while, he's been in that direction. And his whole life is given over to the transgression of the law of God. And you ought to be careful lest you become familiar. Lest you freely violate and transgress any of these Ten Commandments. And especially that's true with covetousness. It's silent like leprosy. It's silent like some other malady of disease that may grip your body. It's silent like a cancer, this malady of covetousness. You can be plagued with it and controlled by it and regulated by it when all the time, maybe not keenly aware of the fact that you're guilty of transgressing God's law with this 10th commandment, thou shalt not covet. What does the word covet mean? I checked it afresh and anew in the dictionary for my own information, and it means an eager desire for, according to the dictionary. An eager desire for that which does not belong to you. Now, if you'll check the dictionary, you'll find that to be the definition of the word covet or covetousness, an eager desire for that which is not yours. Now, the Ten Commandments says, thou shalt not eagerly desire thy neighbor's house. Thou shalt not eagerly desire thy neighbor's wife. Thou shalt not eagerly desire thy neighbor's slave, a manservant, or maidservant. Thou shalt not eagerly desire thy neighbor's ox. That's his farming equipment. Thou shalt not eagerly desire thy neighbor's ass. That's his mode of transportation. Thou shalt not eagerly desire anything that is thy neighbor's. And when you begin to eagerly desire that which is not yours, then you transgress the law of God and violate the Ten Commandments and become guilty of sin. For sin is the transgression of the law of God. Thou shalt not eagerly desire that which is not yours. Now all the world today, for a greater part, is guilty of the violation of commandment number 10. I submit to you that one of the reasons we have the problem around the world of violence and stealing and looting and lawlessness and thievery and robbery and break-ins is because of this spirit of covetousness. When men see things that's not theirs, sometimes they even rob or kill or steal in order to get that which they eagerly desire that doesn't belong to them. And of course, that's wrong and sinful. And we're clearly told that thou shalt not covet thy neighbor's house, thy neighbor's wife, and so on. Anything that belongs to someone else, you are not to eagerly desire that. You say, well, now, Brother Harold, I'd love to have that. Well, there would be nothing wrong with you having something similar. I'd be nothing wrong for you having an ox like your neighbor has, but not your neighbor's ox. There's nothing wrong for you having a house like your neighbor has, but not your neighbor's house. There's nothing wrong with you having a wife like your neighbor has, but not your neighbor's wife. You see? Now, there's nothing wrong with a man having a wife, or having an ox, or having an ass upon which to travel, or having a house in which to live, or an automobile to enjoy. There's nothing wrong with that. As long as you don't covet that which isn't yours. Now, if it's yours, it may not be as nice as someone else may enjoy, but if it's yours, you can enjoy that. But the moment you take your eye off what God gives you and begin to eagerly desire that which God has given someone else, then that moment you violated commandment number 10. Thou shalt not covet. And it's wrong and sinful to covet. Now, tonight, there are three things about this commandment that I want to talk to you about for a moment. Number one, I believe this commandment is a rule of contentment. Second, a rule against violence. And third, a rule for peace. Number one, here is a commandment of a rule, rather, a standard, rather, of contentment. Now, we're taught in the Bible that we're to be content. In whatever state we find ourselves, we are to learn to be content in that state. Contentment with godliness is great gain, says the Apostle Paul in one of his epistles. And how true that is. The most miserable person in the world is the man or woman not content with anything that he has. He's not content with his house. He's not content with his automobile. He's not content with his family. He's not content with his job. He's not content with his clothing. And he's a miserable individual. And not only is he a miserable individual, but he makes everybody else that comes in contact with him just as miserable as he is. Now, here is a rule of contentment. And you'll never be content and satisfied in this life until you learn not to covet that which is not yours. And I think the Lord set this standard up. I believe the Lord gave us this rule. Time and again, I've mentioned in these Ten Commandments that I feel that God gave them as a standard to regulate. And all of us must be regulated. Can you imagine what this world would be if there was no standard, no law, nothing to regulate? If a man was a law in his own right, if a man became a law in his own right, can you imagine the havoc and the ruin and the waste that kind of an attitude would produce around the world? You couldn't live in the world without some regulations. You could not live in the world without some rules and standards to govern. If there were not laws and rules and standards in Greenville County, the last of us would be unsafe in our own home community. Thank God for things that regulate. And we need to become regulated. God so ordained that we become regulated. This flesh of yours, uncontrolled, can become a monster. This flesh of yours, uncontrolled, can become worthless and anti-God. For example, if you followed to the nth degree the bit of your flesh, the desire of your flesh, here's about what you'd be. If you did exactly what your flesh called upon you to do, here's about what you'd be. Tomorrow morning, instead of getting up and going to your job, you'd turn over in your bed and sleep another hour or two. And you'd say to the job, you can go your way. I'm going to sleep and enjoy my flesh. And if you went to the job with that kind of attitude while others worked and labored, you'd loaf and complain. And you'd have nothing as a standard, nothing to control you, nothing to channel you, nothing to regulate you. And you'd not be worth killing if you didn't have some standard or some regulation to govern you in this life. Oh, but my flesh is better than yours, preacher, and I wouldn't do that. No, your flesh is exactly like mine. That's why I know exactly what you do. Now, I have work to do. You have work to do. And I well know that I have things that I must do and I must be engaged in. So in the morning, whether I want to get up or not, I get up. Right, yeah. And you will too. And it's good for you to be thus regulated. And whether you feel like getting up, you'll be up in the morning. And it's good for you to be thus regulated. Now, it's a cardinal sin to complain in this pulpit about how you feel. It's always been a cardinal sin to complain in this pulpit. Brother Aiken doesn't do it. And Brother Tuck doesn't do it. And I don't do it. Brother Myers didn't do it when he was here. But if I went by my feelings, I'd not be here tonight. But it's my duty before God to be in my place if I can make it. And I prayed and asked God to let me make it. And when I got here tonight at 7:30, I had no idea that I was going to be able to preach. I was coughing almost every breath. And I left the service at 7:30 and went back to the office and took some medicine to kind of help me in this hour. And the Lord's cleared it up. And I'm not coughing. Praise the Lord. Amen. But if I went by my feelings, I'd not be here. We must have things to regulate us, you see. You take the radio program that I try to produce. I work hard with it. And you'd never carry on a radio ministry if you drug your feet. I mean, you have to get up and go. And sometimes when I don't feel like it, I have to be in that studio. The radio doesn't wait for anybody. There are several things in this world that doesn't wait for anybody. A wedding, for example. A funeral, for example. And the radio, for example. You're going to have to be there when the time appointed arrives. And if you drag your feet, you'll never make it. And so whether I feel like it or not, I have to get busy. And I become regulated and controlled and governed. And that's good for me to be thus regulated. Now, I believe that that is what this commandment is in a great degree. A rule of contentment. Now, God is saying to me and you, whatever you've got, you be satisfied. You may be driving an old model car, but be satisfied. You may not live in as fine a home as some people at Tabernacle live in, but you be satisfied. Your salary may not be as high as some men's salaries are, but you be satisfied. You may not be as handsome or as dutiful as some of the men and women are, but you be satisfied. You may not be as talented and as gifted as some people are, but you be satisfied. Here is a rule of contentment. And you'll never have a moment's peace and a moment's of joy and a day of victory in your life until you become content. And as long as you covet that which is not yours, you'll never be content one moment in your life. You'll never be happy one moment in your life. Thou shalt not covet. Now, brother, it's just as wrong and sinful as it can be for you to get your eyes upon that which belongs to somebody else and begin to eagerly desire that. That's as wrong as it can be. It's as sinful as it can be. And whatever you have, you thank God for what you've got. And live by this rule. Live by this regulation. God wants you to be content. You say, why don't God give me a mansion on the hilltop? And then I'll be content. No, you wouldn't. If you're not content with what God's given you, you wouldn't be content if God gave you $1 million. If you're not happy as a believer with what God made you as you are, you'd not be happy if you had what you thought you ought to have. One of the first virtues of a born-again man or woman is the virtue of contentment. Contentment with godliness is great gain. And if you're the child of God that you ought to be, then you'll be content with such things that God gives you, and you'll not covet that which belongs to somebody else. A rule of contentment. Now, folks, let's just settle down here now and face up to this thing. Whatever God made you, whatever God has made your family, whatever my Father has given you, be satisfied. Don't be covetous. Don't get your eye upon some other field. Don't get your eye upon that pastor and say, it's greener than mine, I want that. You're foolish. Don't you get your eye upon that which another man has and say, I want that. You're foolish. You're foolish. A rule of contentment. I've learned a long time ago just to be satisfied day by day with that which my Father gives me. And oh, how wonderful God's been to me. I see some men, I know preachers, and I'm almost envious, and I say that with parentheses, of their ability, their personality, their talent. And I say to myself, if I had their personality, if I had their ability, if I had their know-how, their experience, oh, I'd love to have what they've got. I say to myself. And then I look at what God made me. And that's not much in the standard of the world. But you know, when God started working on me, he didn't have much to start with, tell you the truth. I mean, very little, just about as little as any man ever gave to God, I gave my Heavenly Father. And I don't know what a greater miracle has been transpired in my life than in the lives of some others that I know of. Because I wasn't anything to start with. And everything that I am, God had to make me. Only God could make me because I had nothing to start with. And if I know my soul, though I know men, that I with a godly envy, I envy what they are and their ability. But if I know my soul, I'd rather be just what I am. And I wouldn't change places with anybody in the world. And you need to have the same spirit and the same attitude. And you'll never be happy until you become content with such things as God gives. A rule of contentment. Then I want you to note second, this 10th commandment, thou shalt not covet, is a rule against violence. A rule against violence. Now, the natural sequence to covetousness is violence. When men begin to covet, the next natural thing that they're going to do, if they follow the flesh, is to take by violence that which they don't naturally have. That's as logical as it can be. We've read a great deal recently about the violence in the streets. We read where display windows have been broken and merchandise buildings have been burned down. And doors have been broken down and people go in and loot the stores, pick up televisions and carry them out, pick up radios and carry them out, pick up stoves and refrigerators and carry them out, anything else that they want, just loot and steal and take everything that's in that store. And they know well it isn't theirs. They know well that it belongs to somebody else. But they so covet and they so desire to have that. Until they break the plate glass windows, they break down the doors, they steal and take that which is not theirs. Now, here is a rule against violence. Thou shalt not covet. Now, I go to a store and look in the window, and there's a nice piece of furniture, or there's some other kind of merchandise, and I say to myself, that's handsome. That would be useful. I'd love to have that in my home. But I look at the price tag, and I say to myself, I couldn't afford that. And so I turn away. I have no right to do otherwise. I turn away and go on my way without that which I would love to have. Because I'm not able to purchase that. Oh, but say, preacher, some people go in and take it and steal it. Abide when they know they never intend to pay for it. Why don't you do the same? And you can get it whether you can pay for it or not. No. I couldn't do that. I'm a Christian. I'm saved. I couldn't do that. Oh, but you say, well, the merchandise is useful and it's good and you want it, you desire it. Why don't you get it? No, I'm not able to get it. So I say, now thank you, Lord, for what you've given me. And I go on my way and dismiss it out of my mind. Now you better do the same thing. Here is a rule against violence. You have no right to commit violence to gain anything in this world that you desire. One day David saw a woman, and the woman, the Bible says, was beautiful and fair to look upon. And David lusted after that woman, and he found out who she was. He also discovered that she was wedded to another man, but that didn't stop him. That one thing should have been a barrier to David. That one thing should have said, David, hands off. But even though David found out that she belonged to another man, he still coveted that woman. He began to scheme and plan as to how he could gain that woman and take that woman for his very own. You know the story, don't you? You know exactly what I'm about to say. And there was no way in the world for David to have that woman as his own except violence be committed. And so David began to plan how he could commit that violence. And he, as king, commanded that that man be placed on the firing line, so to speak, where in all probability his life would be taken. And sure enough, he was killed in battle. And when he was out of the way, then David took that woman that he coveted, that belonged to another man, to his own self as his own wife. Well, that's not the end of the story. If that was the end of the story, it would have already been sad enough. Because one home is broken. A man is dead. His wife has been taken by another man as a result of the sin of covetousness. If the story stopped at that point, it would be sad enough. But it doesn't stop at that point. Nor does covetousness stop at that point either. David gets his woman. He enjoys his woman. But a baby is born. And when that baby is born, he loves it. But God put his hand upon him. And God afflicted that baby. And David cried to God for the healing of that baby. There was no healing. And that baby died. And David's heart was broken 1,000 times. That's not the end of it either. If this story stopped right at that point, it'd be sad enough. But God said, David, the sword's not going to leave your house. And you're going to suffer for this sin that you committed. You committed it as a result of covetousness. You're going to suffer all the days of your life and your house as well because of that which you have done. Here is a rule against violence. Thou shalt not covet. Now, there's some things that's not yours. There's some things that can never be yours except you take them by violence. And the moment you take them by violence, that moment you cross Almighty God. And that moment God's chastening hand is going to be lifted against you. If you take that which isn't yours by violence, the sword will not leave your house. And God will not hold you guiltless if you take that which is not yours. Here is a rule against violence. Thou shalt not covet. Now that which isn't yours, you get your eyes off that. That which you can never have, you dismiss that out of your mind. And you be content with that which God's given you, or you'll never spend a happy day all the days of your life. But oh, we live in a world now. A man sees another woman. If he wants her, like David, at any cost, he takes her. If a man sees some instrument, if he wants it, at any cost, he gets it. If a man sees an automobile, he wants it, he gets it at any cost. He may lose his reputation, he may lose his credit. At any cost, he gets it. He gets it by violence, and he pays a tremendous price when he so does it. Thou shalt not covet, a rule against violence. And then the third thing I want to say, not only is the 10th commandment a rule of contentment and a rule against violence, But third, a rule for peace. The world tonight is torn asunder. The nations of the world are at each other's throat around the world, aren't they? The North is against the South. The South is against the North. Europe is against the West, or the West is against the European states. The communists are against the free nations of the world. The free nations of the world are against the communistic nations. And all around the world, the nations are at each other's throat. Do you know the real problem among the nations of the earth tonight? It's covetousness. The one reason Russia is aggressive as she is because she's covetous. She wants that which isn't hers. The battle of Ezekiel 38 and 39, when the northern armies come down against Palestine to take a spoil and to take a prey, covetousness. That's going to bring that war about. Northern communism has their eye upon the productivity of Israel, upon the riches of the Dead Sea, upon the oil potential of the Middle East. And the northern armies covet that. That's why you have the crises that we have in the Middle East tonight. And around the world, it's the same picture, same thing. All the wars are the result of covetousness. Nations covet another nation. One territory covets another territory. One people covet that which another people has. You know, the most envied people in the world tonight are the American people. And in many cases, I guess, the nations of the world covet what America has more than any other situation I know of. Around the world, you and I are looked upon as being extremely wealthy. And around the world, everybody has the idea that people that live in America have everything. Well, in a great degree, comparatively, it's at least that's so. Comparatively, why speaking, that's so. When you compare what we've got with what the average man has in the average nation of the earth, we are rich indeed. We were in Athens, Greece the other day, and Athens, Greece is no mean city. It's a tremendous city of 2 million people. And I said to my wife, what in the world are they going to do in this city if the day ever come when they have automobiles here like we have them in America? Those little narrow streets in Athens, Greece, 2 million people crowded together. And you think our streets sometimes are narrow, but the streets there are narrow indeed. And I said, where in the world would they ever put the automobiles if they had the automobiles here that we have in America? They don't have them. It's a great city, but they don't have what we've got in this land 1,000 times from it. I got up early one morning while we were there, and I sat in the lobby of the hotel, and I saw people walking back and forward in the street on the outside, and I imagined that they were walking to work. Who in the world walks to work in America anymore? You don't see people walking up and down the streets now going to their jobs. They ride their automobiles to the parking lot next door. And when they get ready to go home, they ride their automobiles home. And they ride alone. They don't carry passengers. Every man has his own automobile. There's not a nation in the world that has that but America. And sometimes the nations of the world look upon us with great covetousness because of the blessings of God upon our people. Now, covetousness among the nations of the world will destroy peace and take peace from the world. In every war that we've ever had, directly or indirectly, is the result of the violation of the 10th commandment, thou shalt not covet. But that's not only true on the level of the nation to the world, but that's true also on the individual level. How in the world can you ever have any peace down here, or peace in your family circle, or peace on the job where you earn your livelihood, unless you are content? There can't be any peace. You're a miserable individual if you covet that which belongs to another. You could never have any peace. And the moment you begin to covet, then that moment you begin to scheme and plan how you can have what your neighbor has and what belongs to him. And all the peace that God wants you to have, the tranquility that you can enjoy, takes wings and flies away when you begin to covet that which belongs to another person. Here is a rule for peace. And you can never have peace until you learn to be content and refuse to violate the 10th commandment by being covetous. Now, what's the sum of the whole matter? Here it is in a nutshell. God made us as we are. God made me as I am. You say, well, preacher, if I could have done it, I think I could have improved. I don't doubt that at all. If I could have fixed some of you, I think I could have improved you as well. But I had nothing to do with what I am. Neither did I have anything to do with what you are. God made us as we are. God made me just like I am. Brother Ashman, God made you just like you are. God made Brother Jones just like he is. Brother McLean, just like he is. Brother Corn, these brethren, we're all just like we are. God made us that way. Now, I'm not going to become miserable because I'm not like Brother Ashman. Or I'm not going to allow myself to become unhappy because I'm not like these brethren. And they are foolish if they allow themselves to become unhappy because they're not like me or some other person. No. Learn to be content. You say, well, Brother Harold, some people have so much more than I have. Listen, my friend. If you've got the Lord, you may be as poor as Job's turkey, however poor that is. But if you've got the Lord, you are rich more than can be described. Be content. Well, now, Brother Harold, that would destroy initiative. No, no, no, not at all. I think all of us ought to have an initiative. We ought to have a desire to improve our state. If you live in one house and the Lord gives you an opportunity to purchase a bigger house or a better house, you've committed no sin if you do that. In fact, I think you ought to do that. If one garment wears out and you have the opportunity to buy a new suit, do it. You've committed no sin. If your dress is old and out of fashion, and the latest fashion changed quite often, woe to we menfolk. But if you can purchase that new dress, go ahead. You've committed no sin. You go ahead. You do that. Nothing wrong with improving your state in this life. You know, some of you lady folk spend half your time improving your looks. And after you work on it, I remember years ago, I had a dear man close to me, and he had a little boy, and one day, the little fellow stood by his mother, and his mother was all powdering up her face and fixing up her face. And the little fellow just began to ask questions. He said, Mama, what you doing? And she said, I'm powdering my face and fixing up my face so I can look pretty. And that little fellow stood around, looked at her, and watched her a while. And after a while, he said, it don't work, does it? Now, that's just a story. I didn't tell that. I'm just quoting that. But I wouldn't blame you at all for powdering up a little bit and fixing up a little bit. Improve your state if you can. Some of us, really, it doesn't work. And that's no joke. That's a fact. But I'm not going to lose my joy over that fact. I'm not going to lose my peace over that fact. You bring in the most handsome man in the world. Let him stand in this pulpit. Tall and broad and slender and direct. And I may look at him and say, oh, brother, I'm ruined. But I'm not going to stop loving Jesus. I'm going to keep on loving the Lord. I'm not going to stop preaching. I'm going to keep on preaching. And I'm just not going to be guilty of coveting what that man has. I'm just going to be satisfied with being what God made me. And it may not be much, but I'm satisfied if I know my soul. And I believe God will bless me if I'll just be satisfied. And I'm not going to covet what belongs to another. The whole sum of the matter is, be content. Be satisfied. Thank God for what God made you. Don't be envious. Don't you covet that which belongs to another person. But find your state in this life and make the best out of what God made you to begin with. And when life is over, you can face the sunset of this life with real assurance and confidence and peace that you did the best you could do with what God gave you. And when you and I stand in the judgment seat of Christ with one talent, if I'm faithful with one, I'll be rewarded just as much as the man faithful with five. It's not the material abundance and substance that's going to be the standard of my judgment and rewards, but rather my faithfulness with what God gives me that will be the standard of my judgment. Thou shalt not covet. Now just don't. Just don't. Say, preacher, I want some things, and I want this, and I want the other. And I think I ought to have it. And I think God's done me wrong not to let me have it. Oh, you need to come to an altar. You need to get on your knees and tell God that you're a miserable sinner for having that attitude. How I shame you. I shame you. I rebuke you in Jesus' name. If you have that attitude, I rebuke you as your pastor. God have mercy upon you. You don't deserve that much of what God has given you, nor do I. And if I know my soul, I thank God for everything God's given me. And it may not be as much as some people have, but I thank God for it nonetheless, and I'm satisfied. Thou shalt not covet. Let's bow our heads in prayer. Our Father, I pray that our people tonight will take to heart the things that I've tried to say about commandment number 10. We believe the Lord put this commandment in the Bible for a purpose. And these three things that I said seem to me to be motive enough for the Almighty to include in the Decalogue the 10th commandment that declares, thou shalt not covet. Now, Lord, if there's one young person or one adult person in this building and they've been guilty of envying and coveting that which doesn't belong to them, and they've been made unhappy because of that spirit of covetousness, I pray that you'll show them the folly of that attitude. Rebuke them tonight because of that attitude, and help us to be content with that state God placed us in. If we're poor, help us to serve God and be content. If we're handsome or comely, help us to serve God and be content. If we're beautiful or not beautiful, help us to serve God and be content. If we're wealthy or poor, help us to serve God and be content. Lord God, don't let this congregation of people violate the Ten Commandments by the spirit of covetousness.
1: The message you just heard was preached by the late Dr. Harold B. Seitler, founding pastor of Tabernacle Baptist Church and Ministries. The title of the message, Coveting, the Tenth Commandment. 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
1: With SRN News, I'm Keith Peters in Washington. The EPA is repealing rules that place limits on coal and natural gas power plants.
2: The Environmental Protection Agency is repealing rules that limit greenhouse gas emissions from fossil fuel power plants. EPA officials say the change will save the industry more than $300 billion and allow utilities to make the best decisions for their ratepayers rather than be forced to close down plants.
3: We're taking swift action to lower costs for consumers, cut red tape.
2: EPA Administrator Lee Zeldin.
3: So companies and communities can build durable infrastructure faster.
2: The rule changes are likely to face litigation. The Sierra Club says Zeldin is turning the EPA into a shield for polluting industries that are known to harm the environment and human health. Jennifer King, Washington.
1: Donald Trump Jr.'s wedding celebration was partially funded by a Russian oligarch.
4: Donald Trump Jr.'s new wife, Bettina, is confirming their May wedding weekend celebration in the Bahamas was partially funded by a man with close ties to Russian President Vladimir Putin. In a post on her Instagram page, signed by the couple, Bettina Trump wrote, "That man, Umar Kremlev, was a dear friend, and that it's unfortunate something so personal and happy can be recast as something political or sinister simply because of who someone is or where they come from." ProPublica reported Kremlev footed the bill for hundreds of thousands of dollars of wedding expenses, including paying to rent out one of two private islands where the three-day party was held. I'm Julie Walker.
1: Republican Senator Mitch McConnell of Kentucky has returned to the Senate after a long absence. The 84-year-old senator has not been to the U.S. Capitol since June 14th when he was hospitalized for a fall in his home. On Wall Street, the Dow down by 152 points, the NASDAQ dropped 146, the S&P lower by 37. This is SRN News. Latinos are moving away from religion.
5: According to an Axios review of numbers from the Public Religion Research Institute, the percentage of Hispanic Americans identifying as religiously unaffiliated has risen steadily from 18% in 2013 to 23% in 2025. Among Catholic Latinos, the declines have been historic. The share of Latino adults identifying as Catholic plummeted from 67% in 2010